0: and the Thunderbirds do a similar show, the Blue Angels do more. The Blue Angels do a lot more, and I think the Blue Angels are better. Sorry, favoritism. After that, they had a flyover of Air Force One, the old one. Then came a flyover of the Thunderbirds with the brand new Air Force One, the Qatari Air Force. It's magnificent. It is a magnificent looking airplane. It is awe-inspiring. It is beautiful. And the thousands of people who were around me cheered as it went overhead. And let me tell you something. It wasn't all people in MAGA hats, by the way. In fact, I'd say the MAGA hats were the minority of people who were there. I'm not saying the minority of people who were there, the minority were Republicans. I'm saying is like, it wasn't this huge MAGA crowd that was out there. It was just Americans out there. After that, and this was the coolest thing. So Air Force One, the first Air Force One, the old one goes by. Then the new one goes by with the Thunderbirds with it. Then it's a stealth bomber and a B-2 bomber and a B-1 bomber and an F-22 Raptor. And it was incredible. It was absolutely incredible. But the coolest part was actually right before the fireworks show. Trump finishes his speech, and we're not sure when the fireworks show is actually going to start. But all of a sudden, there's a roar, a crack in the sky. And it's dark out by this point because everything was delayed by the rain. And a B-1 bomber comes flying across with the afterburners flaring, lights up the sky, and then the fireworks start. Wow. Just wow. America has exceptionalism. Our air superiority, our military might like nothing the world has ever seen before. We did that so we could protect the world. How many countries have we saved? A friend of mine who was with us, when he was introducing himself to various people who were around where we were watching all this, he goes, especially the Europeans, he goes, did we save your ass or did we kick your ass? He was saying that to people. This friend of mine, he is 6'9". He is 6'9". Giant Jewish man. They don't make us that big usually. Giant man. And it was very entertaining when he was saying that to people. But all these people are there to celebrate America. We had this group of Canadians with us, how happy they were to be in America, how incredible it was, how they'd never seen anything like it before. They live in Canada. And you go, what's really the difference between America and Canada? Well, I got to tell you something, guys. We're not socialists. Canada's a bunch of socialists. And you know what? The members of the Democratic Socialists of America, they're not socialists either. They're jihadis. They're communists. They are Marxists. President Trump spoke before the fireworks and was absolutely destroying this communist takeover of the Democrat Party, these communists that are trying to take over the United States of America. Now, there were multiple parts of Trump's speech, but it was talking about American exceptionalism. He spoke about the men who served in World War II, and he brought some of them up on stage. He spoke about the American flag and the history of the American flag and some had some historic examples of the American flag up there on stage. He spoke about the Artemis astronauts. It was all about American exceptionalism. It's really a great speech. And the symbolism behind it is we did all this because we're capitalists. We did all this because we're freedom loving. You really want to go back to communism? At first, I said, you know what? Do we really need to hear Trump speak? Do we really need a State of the Union before the fireworks display? But then I realized what he was doing. He was talking about American exceptionalism, and he was using the 4th of July to say, these communists aren't about exceptionalism. They're about destroying everything. They're about tearing everything down. We've had to save the world from communism multiple times. How'd that work out for the Soviet Union? How's it working out for Cuba? Not very well. Listen to what the president said in his speech.
1: Americans must never forget that we are a historic and heroic people with a heroic spirit and a heroic purpose on this beautiful earth of ours. We are made the courage and the fire and the flesh and the blood of the best and the bravest people this world has ever produced. We are the bravest and the best. Tonight we pledge allegiance to the flag they gave us and we say, God bless the immortal patriots of 1776, and long live the cause of independence. May it rain forever and ever and ever. We will always be on top. We will never let our country fall. We will always be the best. Our founders

0: with this communist takeover that's going on. Listen to what they say, guys. They don't believe in freedom of religion. They don't like the Jews too much. They don't like the Christians too much. They don't like the Catholics too much. They don't like religion at all. And they're trying to take over the country. That's what they're trying to do. Oh, by the way, while I have your attention, for the lamestream media, by the way, for the lamestream media, who says nobody was at this thing, there were hundreds of thousands of people. It was so bad, I had to walk an hour to get there. I had to walk an hour to get home. Not only could you not find an Uber, find a scooter, find anything, the trains were all backed up, the buses were all backed up. It was faster to walk home, according to the GPS, than actually take mass transit. That's how many people were there. Hundreds of thousands of people in just the park I was in. Absolutely crazy. Here's what President Trump said about the flag.
1: From the beginning, we were a nation that lived by the motto, victory or death, and live free or die. One out of every 100 Americans gave their lives in the fight for independence to remind us of who these heroes were and what they gave us. We are honored to have here tonight in the heart of our nation's capital one of the very first American flags ever to exist. Dating back to 1777, it bears the 13 stars and 13 stripes of the 13 states that declared independence on the 4th of July. There it is. This was the flag that flew victorious at Saratoga. And these are the real deals, too. These are the real flags. These are flags that have seen a lot. These were the stars and stripes that flew triumphant when the British waved the white flag of surrender at Yorktown. That was a big surrender. Nobody thought that was possible. They were the greatest power of the world, and they surrendered, and that was the beginning. Ever since, the entire world has been on notice that Americans will never let anyone take our freedom away. Won't happen. And all these talks from the communists, they haven't got a chance. Not even a chance. We don't want communists in our country. Never worked, and it never will work.
0: I think one of the best parts was actually when he called out how there was a flag from Checkpoint Charlie right there at the Berlin Wall. He called out the flag from Checkpoint Charlie, which they had there as a historical monument to how much communism sucks. Let me ask you this. If communism is so great, how come people flee Cuba to come to the United States? You see anybody fleeing the United States to go to Cuba? You see that at all? Which side did everybody run to when the Berlin Wall fell? Which side was that? President Trump was talking about the communists and what they plan on doing to this country. But before he got into that, he said this, which I loved.
1: Across the generations, Americans have fought, bled, and died, not just to secure those rights, but to expand them to citizens of every race, religion, color, and creed. Because we are one people. We are one family. You showed that tonight with one flag. And as our Declaration of Independence tells us, we are all made in the image of one almighty God.
0: Communists don't like God so much. Communists do everything they can to imprison people who like God. They don't like religion at all. So how do you swear an oath to uphold the Constitution? How do you swear an oath to protect the people of the United States? How? How? President Trump really slammed the communists, and he did a great job doing it. My favorite part is when he called the communists losers. That was great, because the truth is, they are losers. Look at their country versus ours. Listen to what he said about them specifically.
1: And so hot and so great and such a great friend of, I don't say conservative, I say of common sense. He's not conservative or liberal or, as they say now, progressive. Liberal became so tarnished, but now it's communist. You know, they say social democrats. No, social democrat is a communist, all right, just so you know. There's no so. If you-

0: You look at the people that are running, it's crazy what they're doing. But we won't, we'll never let that happen to this country. It can't happen to the country.
1: That's what he was saying earlier today when he was announcing the Trump accounts, when he officially rang the bell for the stock market to open for the Trump accounts today. He was repeating the same thing he said the other night, and this is going to be the Republicans' war cry heading into the midterms. It's not bad, but how many kids actually know what communism is? We have a problem with our educational system where the kids have been told socialism is great. We're helping. That's what the kids have been taught in school. Socialism just hasn't been done right yet. America is evil. So the concern that I have is that these kids don't know what socialism is. These kids don't know what communism is. It seems like they know the Soviet Union may have fallen, but they don't know what it is. They don't know about the bread lines. They don't know about the awfulness, and they don't know that capitalism is what defeated communism. It wasn't the bombs. It wasn't anything else. It was us being tougher than them, being able to produce more than them, being able to spend more than them, and being able to have a better military than any of them because they were communists and didn't have the resources we did. We can accomplish anything in this country. We really, really can.
0: As we celebrate America's unmatched achievements and unlimited potential, we never forget that none of this would have been possible without those who gave everything so that we could reach this 250th year of freedom. We are honored to be joined by 11 Gold Star family members. The Gold Star family, that is one of the great tributes. It's one of the great honors, a tough honor. There's nothing tougher than that. But these are amazing people. Thank you very much. Thank you very much. Come on up. They went through a lot. Thank you very much. And that special person is looking up there and looking down at mom and dad, husband, wife, but they're looking down with great pride. You know that. You know that. And we want to thank you for being here. Thank you very much. And we have medals for you backstage. I brought them. I thought I'd be handing them out about 2 hours ago, 3 hours ago. But we're going to be backstage, and we have beautiful medals for you, for your family, from the White House. Thank you very much, everybody. We love you. On this special 4th of July, we give you our undying gratitude and promise to redeem the sacrifice of your heroes by preserving the America that they love. They loved our country. They sacrificed it all. And these people have sacrificed it all. They've been through hell. We love you. Thank you very much. Thank you.
1: I have to say, I think this was one of Trump's best speeches. I really do. If you're talking about Trump's all-time best speeches, this was definitely, definitely one of them. Could he draw the comparison between the British and the communists? It was glorious.
0: So on the eve of this 250th anniversary of American heritage, we resolve and swear for all to hear that the citizens of the United States of America will vanquish communism quickly. Don't let them take too much of your time. You know they're wasting your time, don't you? But we're not going to let them take too long or too much of our time as they play their games and send them into exile. We will send them quickly away, and we will continue to build our country bigger and better and stronger than ever before. America will never be a communist country.
1: I hope he's right. I really hope he's right. Because if it does become a communist country, it won't be one for long. Because communism just don't work out. And can you imagine the chaos in the rest of the world if America falls? I've never been so scared of the future of America as I am right now. It's not, oh, Democrats might win. It's no big deal. Democrats might win. Okay, things suck for a couple of years, and then Republicans win. Mm-mm. This communist takeover is coordinated. This communist takeover is dangerous. And this communist takeover may destroy the greatest force for freedom and good the world has ever known. We go to the KVI studio line, take a call from Paul in Kirkland. Paul, what's up, man?
2: You know, the only true communism that I know of exists on a kibbutz in Israel. That's what true communism is. I don't know what you're talking about.
1: Paul, Ari. You got to stop, Paul, so I can talk and answer the dumb thing you just said or not? We doing that, Paul?
2: Let me hear your answer.
1: Okay.
2: Can you give me a single one definition, one sentence definition of socialism?
1: Okay, how about we do this, Paul? Name one place for me where communism or socialism has actually worked. If you want to call and just spew your nonsense on air, we can do that.
2: Okay.
1: But it's not that entertaining. It's just really, really not, Paul. I'm telling you that.
3: Boring conversation anyway.
1: I mean, what was the point of that?
4: Do you know what bothers me about that is he didn't, that's not what he was coming on to say.
1: Yeah.
4: That's the most annoying thing about guys like that is like when they're coming on to say something and then they change it when they're on hold.
1: Right. He said, you had right here on the screen, he was coming on to talk about why he wasn't cheering for Team USA.
4: Yeah, he was already going to come on to say something dumb anyways.
1: Right.
4: But then he was like, let me find a way to say something even dumber.
1: Right. Okay, let's just address Paul's point for a minute because I don't like being interrupted when I'm talking. You want to argue with me, I'm more than happy to argue with you. Israel was actually founded as a communist place. Not communist, socialist. Socialism, the kibbutz movement, their economy was originally socialist. The kibbutz movement is a collective of people who live together on these communes and produce everything. Israel's economy collapsed in the 1980s because what was it based on? And since then, they've been working their way towards full capitalism. They were never communist. There was one communist kibbutz in Israel. Turns out it was a plant by the Soviet Union. Oh, and there was this guy I know who actually got kicked off of it because he was too lazy even for them. You know who that was? Bernie Sanders. So if Paul wants to come on and have a rational conversation rather than saying something completely fictitious about communism being how Israel was founded, which is one of the dumbest things I've ever heard, be my guest. But guys, let this be a lesson for the future. If you want to come on and debate a topic, give us the topic. We'll be happy to debate it with you. We have done this many, many times. But if you come on the show to just spew your nonsense and then run, I got no appetite for that. I just don't. Checking in on the score of the World Cup. Looks like Belgium is in the lead by a score of 1-0. We will keep you updated with the score as the show continues, my friends. But up next, when we come back, Graham Plattner may be in huge trouble because it looks like Chuck Schumer and others are calling for him to step out of the race. Give you all the details on him when we come back. 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
1: Welcome back to the Ari Hoffman Show. The U.S. is currently trailing Belgium by one goal in the, what quarter are we in? What period are we in? What thing are we in here? I can't tell. I'm not going to pretend I catch it. 25 minutes into the game, Kevin is monitoring it from his little booth over there. We'll bring you any score updates if you care about such things. Young Zach is going to be joining us from outside the stadium in our next segment, but it looks like we got some massive news for you right now. This, according to intrepid reporter Jessica Rusak Hoffman over at the Jewish News Syndicate, apparently, Chuck Schumer and Kristen Gillibrand have called on Graham Plattner to withdraw from the race following the bombshell allegations against him, which, by the way, at this point, are they really bombshell? So there's another woman he did awful things to. What is that, number 4, 5, 10, 20, 30? And there's a guy who's got a Nazi tattoo on. What is significant about Chuck Schumer calling on him to step down? Chuck Schumer endorsed him. And when Chuck Schumer was asked by the media, hey, dude, you're Jewish, right? You endorsed a guy with a Nazi tattoo? And he's like, yes. Yes, that's because beating Donald Trump is more important than anything else. Well, new allegations came out today from Politico. You would have thought the allegations in the New York Times would have been enough, but the New York Times kind of tried to downplay them a little bit. Politico went for the jugular. Politico, this woman came to them who not only said, here's what Graham Plattner did, but she had evidence to back up years of therapy for allegedly what Graham Plattner did. Other people who said, yeah, she talked to me about it, talked to me about it, talked to me about it. So what does this statement say from Senate Democrat leader Chuck Schumer and DSCC chair Senator Kristen Gillibrand? The allegations reported today are incredibly disturbing. Violent abuse and sexual assault are absolutely unacceptable. Graham Plattner needs to immediately withdraw as the Democratic nominee for Senate and allow Maine Democrats the opportunity to choose a new... Hang on a second. Hang on a second. You need to choose. Are you going to have a primary? Are you going to have a primary? Because you got like 6 days to have a primary. I think if they get a new candidate in there by July 13th, July 15th, then you can actually run a new candidate. You going to have a new primary? You going to send out new ballots? Is that something we're going to be able to do that? They say the DSCC will not invest in the Maine Senate race if Plattner remains on the ballot. You know what I think is really going on here, my friends? I don't think it has anything to do with this Nazi tattoo. I don't think it has anything to do with the allegations of these women. I don't think it has anything to do with what he does in outhouses. I think it has everything to do with the fact that because of all those allegations, his fundraising has dried up and nobody wants to give him money anymore. And now Democrats think they can't win. So because now the Democrats are not doing this on principle, they're going to try and hide and make it look like they're doing this on principle. But then my question is, why didn't you do it over the Nazi tattoo? Why didn't you do it over the first woman, the second woman, the third woman, the fourth woman, the fifth woman? Why didn't you do it over any of that? Why didn't you vet this guy? That's going to be my question. Instead, they're doing a Joe Biden to him. They're saying, this guy can't win. Let's replace him with somebody else who does. So you're going to appoint somebody and bypass the primary. Look, a couple hundred thousand people voted for this dude. And yet you're going to say, nope, doesn't count. I don't think you should be allowed to take him off the ballot. What do you think? Should he be forced to stay on the ballot? Give us a call or text at 206-421-5757. This is what he said earlier today in response to the allegations.
12: So, regardless of the inaccuracy of the reporting, but mindful of the political reality it will inflict, We are taking the time to reflect on the best path forward.
1: Oh, stop. Taking the time to reflect on the best path forward? That means he canceled a whole bunch of campaign events this week. He canceled them. Reflect on, how do we spin this? What do we do when the Democrats are threatening to cut us off? We can't spend any more money. We'll be in debt. What do we do? What do we do? And this is a guy for months. He's been asked, is there another shoe that's going to drop? And said, no, no, no. Don't believe me? Here's a montage.
13: Are there other skeletons from your past that still may emerge in this race?
12: No.
14: But the GOP is going to dig up everything and more that they can.
12: Yeah. And probably lie at some point. I mean,
14: is there something new you want to get ahead of?
12: No.
15: People have to take you at your word that that's true and that there's nothing else. Is that what you are saying?
12: Yes. No.
1: So his fundraising is drying up. He's canceling campaign events because he can't afford to pay for them anymore, and he's going to drop out of the race. And the Democrats will just replace him with somebody else. So now that person is just going to be, well, you were just the replacement for this guy. And nobody actually selected you as the candidate. And Susan Collins is bringing all his money, and the Democrats, I don't think they can fix this race. I really don't think they can. I don't think they're going to be able to pull it out. So, anywho, I think this race is done, but don't count your chickens before they hatch. I think that at this point, we have seen what the Democrats really are. No moral character whatsoever. They thought it was more important. They thought it was more important for them to take back the House and the Senate than say no to the guy with the Nazi tattoo, no to the guy who abuses women. Breaking news for you. Kevin just checked in. The U.S. has scored a goal. That's right, my friends. The U.S. has scored a goal. The score is now 1-1 in the World Cup. We will keep you updated on that as we continue. In fact, when we come back, my friends, more from young Zach, who is down at the stadium right now. Find out what the mood is like now that the U.S. is in this game. Tell you all about it, plus a whole lot more when we come back. 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
1: The U.S. is currently trailing Belgium by a score of 2-1. Young Zach is down near the stadiums for us. Zach, what's the atmosphere like down there right now?
2: It was a little better 2 weeks ago, if I'm being honest with you. Before we went to break, when it was tied up at 1-1.
1: Yeah.
2: It was a little different. But it's still, I mean, the thing that's crazy is that no one has left. You know, the bowl since early this morning. There was a bit of a separation when the crowd that was going to the game went into the stadium. And then all the people who don't have a ticket and they're just hanging out, they're all still here. No one's left. These goals by Belgium haven't deflated the crowd, not even by a little. There's quite hundreds of people gathered over, kind of in the north end over. They're looking in diagonally towards the Hawk's Nest, the north end of the stadium, just trying to get a glimpse of the Jumbotron, just to peer into the stadium and get a glimpse of all the action, which is pretty incredible. There's been no match that even comes close to this as far as the excitement from the fans. Pretty incredible, pretty patriotic. Speaking of, there was a heck of a flyover with the F-15s going over Lumen Field down here. And then the national anthem, loud as ever. Then the TV broadcast, slightly delayed. And I turn around, and over here, we're down at the Occidental Hall broadcasting live from outside. And I caught some youngins singing the national anthem at the top of their lungs. And then they saw our microphone and got really excited. I think we've got that audio.

0: not a soul over 30 in that crowd, Ari. I think the kids are going to be just fine.
1: Sounds like it. That flyover you mentioned before actually buzzed the studio. We don't normally hear the Blue Angels when they're here or anything. We heard those guys over the studio, so we knew the game was about to start. So you guys are over at Occidental Hall. Tell us about the environment there. Tell us what it's like. Tell us about the food.
0: Yeah, well, I haven't got a chance to get any food because the line is so long. There are so many people still waiting. Linesmen outside wrapped around. Oh, there's now a crowd. The line is so long, people are trying to get in to watch the game. There's now a crowd around my laptop as I try to watch the game. Tabs on it for, you know, the news.
1: Well, Zach, I'll tell you.
0: So I haven't had a chance to get the food, but I have had it before, and I know it's very good.
1: I'll tell you this, Zach. We're losing you a little bit right now, so we're going to let you go. I'm going to try and come down after the show today and come see you guys. I'm going to try and get in there and maybe fight my way in because there's a KVI tent. You can tell it by the KVI tent, so I'll come on down there. Young Zach, thank you for the report. Really do appreciate it. I'll tell you guys, it's like the World Cup energy is truly there. Don't get mad at all the bandwagon fans. You say, thank God they want to be patriotic Americans. In fact, today with me, I brought my American flag sweatshirt. Now, I actually bought this thing in Seaside a few July 4th ago. My wife is not normally down for the ridiculous shenanigans that I do with weird outfits. She actually went along with it when we bought the matching American flag sweatshirts for the 4th of July. I went a step further. I got the bathing suit. That's right, my friends. I was fully patriotic. I was Mr. America. I was today. I would might even say Captain America. Oh, you know, I was in the Smithsonian, Kevin, when I was there yesterday. This is you want to feel really old? Captain America's shield from the Marvel movie. That is now there with the pop culture stuff.
2: Not from the 1991.
1: That terrible, awful, horrible, no good, very bad Captain America that wasn't even released in theaters. They advertised it was coming to theaters.
2: Yeah.
1: And then that was a straight to VHS classic.
2: Correct.
1: God, that was terrible. And what, like the weird politician guy who's the Red Skull? It was awful. That was unwatchable. Garbage.
2: Yeah,
1: just terrible. Okay.
2: So how long ago was that now? 2012 or something? Is that when it is?
1: Captain America. Oh,
2: no, Captain America. That's right.
1: Captain America must have been, what, 2010?
2: Yeah,
1: 2009?
2: Something like that.
1: Wow. Yeah, and don't forget, he was the last of the Avengers that got his own solo movie of the original core. Yep. Then you had the Avengers. Man. That's kind of crazy. But anyway, his shield is sitting right there with other Americana, so that was all good stuff. And meanwhile, as much fun as the World Cup is, not everybody's thrilled about what's going on. In fact, this thing is having a bad impact on some local businesses. Because it turns out, Katie Wilson has sent a whole bunch of the drug addicts over to Chinatown. And now it's worse than it's ever been. This is Vince. He posted this video to social media. He owns a bake shop down there. Listen to what he said, and listen to his language where you could tell he's probably a guy who doesn't listen to the Ari Hoffman show.
3: I think the World Cup games in Seattle caused my business to have the worst sales day that it's ever had. Hey, it's Vince. I run a Vietnamese American bake shop in Seattle where I share my shelves with other local Asian American bakers, and I don't normally make videos like this. The World Cup is happening in Seattle right now, and for months, the city, universities, every nonprofit under the sun has been urging us business owners to prep like crazy. They want us to staff up, overstock, and ramp up production because we're going to see crushing loads of visitors. And businesses located in the International District, which, hello, were particularly urged to prepare. We're only about a half a mile away from the stadiums. It's like a 10-minute walk. Now, I think I was already skeptical about this because I think there's very little overlap between sports tourism and culturally specific, culturally resident businesses. Bars? Absolutely. Fast casual American food like pizza and burgers? Slam dunk. Other party hangouts? For sure. But for me, a business whose literal value proposition is to uplift local bakers, local people from the local area, I never stood a chance, y'all. And many other business owners around me who are way more seasoned, who survived for decades, were unfazed. They didn't even bother showing up to all the prep meetings, which I probably should have taken as a sign. But today, my business had the worst sales day of my entire life, including when I was a pop-up. Now, I don't know anything, but it feels like the wild, aggressive energy of sports tourism repels locals. the people who live here, who work here, who play here, like the people I thought we cared about. And sure, downtown looks nice now that we've relocated all the unhoused to Little Saigon, a place that the tourists are never going to see. Now that the streets are nice and clean, now that there's public bathrooms sprouting out everywhere easily like mushrooms, even though that's everything that all urbanists have asked for decades. Downtown becomes a thing that locals, real people who live here, want to stay as far away from as possible. I'm frustrated because today really sucked. And talking to many other business owners in the International District, it really hurt for them too. Can you imagine if I had done all the prep that everyone urged me to do? If I had hired extra people and actually prepped extra? And this is supposed to be the best match that Seattle has? Give me a break. Tomorrow, I'll still be the happiest guy you'll meet in the International District. But if you see just a slight bit of hesitation around my eyes, just know that it's probably not a trick of the light.
1: So Katie Wilson said she was going to send more police to deal with what was going on in the International District in Chinatown, and she didn't do it. She sent a cop for one day. In the meantime, she dumped all the homeless people from SoDo, from downtown, from Georgetown, from the stadiums, into Chinatown to make matters worse. That's what she did. I don't think she recovers from this because you know what's going to happen in the city after the World Cup is over. Only good news to wrap up the show. Your good news headlines put a smile in your face. Heading into your commute to deal with all that World Cup traffic, that should be exciting too. You're listening to the Ari Hoffman Show on Talk Radio 570 KVI.

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10: 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And first, big shout out to Kevin for putting up with me while I was gone and putting all the audio together and everything else like that, because on Thursday, it was rough. I was really having a hard time uploading everything, and I was driving from location to location to location. I was cutting it really, really close to showtime, getting Kevin all the audio we needed with all the interviews and stuff. So Kevin really did a phenomenal job with that.
11: Oh, you're under the impression that your show ran? Sorry. We just did extra Del Walmsley.
10: Oh, yeah, we just ran that. Great. Also, a reminder, my friends, for those of you who may not have been around last week, you get an extra bonus hour of the Ari Hoffman Show. The Ari Hoffman Show Reloaded, which comes on right after this. It's going to be some of the content you might have missed earlier. So, it's going to be all fresh content from today. It ran earlier today. You get to catch that right after the Ari Hoffman Show. Then right after that, you get Mark Levin. So, no more advertising, no more stock tips, no more housing stuff. You get full conservative talk radio 24 hours a day right here on Talk Radio 570 KVI. I did like this clip that our friend Scott Carty over from Northwest News Radio gave us a little bit earlier today about the march to the stadium when he was heading on down there for the game. Give a listen.
0: Ari, I am in the march to the match. We just made it to Yesler, and we're going into Pioneer Square, getting ever closer to Seattle Stadium. We are just surrounded in red, white, and blue. People are waving their flags. Constant chants of USA bursting out. America, the beautiful, the Star-Spangled Banner, you name it. It's surely a continuation of the 4th of July, and the fans are just having a great time. It is families of all ages. I talked to one little guy who's going to his very first soccer game ever, and this is it. I asked Dad if he had any money left for college, and he said, nope, but it's all about experiences. In Seattle, in the parade, Scott Carty.
10: I gotta say, that kind of I love that kind of stuff. And I love when we're seeing that kind of stuff as opposed to the parades and protests we usually see here. Now, I did see this, by the way. This comes to us from our friends Not the Bee. That's the real news source for the Babylon Bee. And this was on July 4th. They posted this. A number of existing Exeter copies of the Declaration of Independence just jumped from 10 to 11, thanks to a discovery by a UK archivist going through some paperwork from an 18th century Royal Navy captain. According to the AP, they're attached to the report on a capture of American privateer Dalton on Christmas Eve 1776 was an enclosure identified only as another paper. Carefully unfolding the document, Skurr stopped when he saw the word declaration printed across the top. I thought, oh, right, okay, this is definitely a declaration of independence, he told the Associated Press. How exciting is this? He said it was a rare copy, too. It is just one of 11 original copies of the so-called Exeter printing of the declaration that are known to exist, and the only one identified outside the United States. This version was printed in Exeter, New Hampshire, July 16th to 19th, 1776. The Dalton was an 18-gun privately owned vessel that fought under the authority of the Continental Congress with orders signed by John Hancock. The copy of the declaration was part of those orders, read aloud to the men to let them know what they were fighting for. The ship was captured off the coast of Portugal during Christmas of 1776, and its 120-man crew was imprisoned for 2 years. The National Archives unveiled the document just days before the 250th anniversary of its adoption. So yesterday, I'm actually walking down the main drag near the mall, and we're going to the museums, but across from the museums is the National Archives. And as I'm walking out towards the American History Museum, I say to my wife, hey, sweetie, there's like no line over at the National Archives. Maybe we should just go see the Declaration of Independence and the Constitution on our way back. Stupid Hoffman. Should have gone when there was no line. Because what happens when we come back? Lines wrapping around the block. Man, that was such a mistake. I've seen it before, but they said they had an original copy on display. They don't always have an original copy on display. As you well know from the movie, you had to make sure it was the original that was on display, because otherwise Nicolas Cage wouldn't have to steal that sucker. Right. Anywho. Line wrapping around the block. You know what else was there? Tons of merch tents for America 250 and Trump merch tents. I saw something I had never seen before, and this was the Trumpinator t-shirt. It's him holding a Declaration of Independence with sunglasses. I don't know how I ever missed that one before. But you know what was really nice was all the museums in the Smithsonian were selling America 250 gear. So for everybody who's like, oh, this is Trump's thing, this isn't America celebrating anything, guys, it's not like there was Trump merch all over the state fair, the Great American State Fair. I didn't see that stuff everywhere. In fact, I saw no mention of Trump whatsoever. It was just a great fair. It really was a lot of fun. And it was a lot of fun being out there. Plus, I think I lost like 5 or 6 pounds because walking all that in heat every single day. You know, the worst thing when we had to go to the Great American State Fair, they gave us the wrong entrance and it was on the other side of the mall. If you haven't been to Washington, D.C. before, the mall is the big grassy area where all the museums and monuments are smack dab in the middle. Those blocks, oh, it's only like 4 blocks from here. Those blocks are like a mile long, every single one of them, and the heat is ridiculous. Holy cow. I'm glad to be back here in the Pacific Northwest. I'm never going to the East Coast again for July 4th if I can avoid it. I'm going to stay right here in Seattle. I'm going to watch the fireworks locally, maybe even at Gasworks Park, because while that was a once-in-a-lifetime experience, while the fireworks were spectacular and wonderful and amazing and the flyovers were great, the heat. Holy cow, I've never had so much water in my life just trying to stay alive. That was very, very intense. That's going to do it for us today, my friends. We'll be back tomorrow with more insane stories, more exciting guests. Go Team USA. 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
8: One of the biggest matches ever for the U.S. men's soccer team is underway. They're facing Belgium, looking to advance to the World Cup's quarterfinals for the first time since 2002. This as star U.S. striker Flo Balogun had his red card ban suspended, allowing him to play tonight. The winner of tonight's match faces Spain on Friday in Los Angeles.
9: Flash flood warnings are in effect for millions across the Northeast, Mid-Atlantic, and Southern New England. NBC's Aaron McLaughlin reports heavy rain and thunderstorms over the holiday weekend have created prime conditions for flash flooding.
10: With ground stops and mounting delays across the country, the big problem, rain, and a lot of it. New York City officials warning heavy downpours could dump 2 to 3 inches of rain per hour.
9: She reports a level 3 out of 4 risk of flash flooding for New York City, Long Island, coastal Connecticut, Rhode Island, and southeastern Massachusetts.
10: With 61 million people across 10 states waking up under a flood alert. The severe storms capping off a weekend of Independence Day celebrations.
9: And the extreme heat that's been gripping half of the nation is being blamed for at least 25 deaths. More than 150 million Americans across the eastern U.S. were subjected to record-setting heat on the 4th of July, with heat alerts issued from the Midwest to the Deep South and the Northeast. Israeli Prime Minister Benjamin Netanyahu is pushing back on Vice President Vance's remarks regarding Israeli officials' criticism of the Trump administration's peace deal with Iran. Last month, Vance warned that Israel should refrain from attacking the only powerful ally it has, in his words. But according to Prime Minister Netanyahu, his nation has many, many friends. Several Americans are advancing to the next round after the seventh day at Wimbledon. Taylor Fritz collected a straight set victory over Alexander Bublik in the fourth round of men's singles. In women's singles, Madison Keys and Ashlyn Krueger were both knocked out after falling in straight sets. I'm Scott Carr.
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15: 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That's 206-421-5757. Coming up this hour, more daycare fraud exposed in Washington. And Zach will be checking in with us live from the World Cup. But before we get to any of that, my friends, it is time for your chance to take the trip or keep the cash. That's right, my friends. We are giving away this week a trip to New York City or $3,000 in cold, hard cash. Now, all you have to do is text the word I give you to the number I give you for your chance to win. Don't text your name. Don't text your phone number. Don't say, Ari, what an amazing tan you got in Washington, D.C., but you look pretty red. It's like more red than tan. Don't text that and don't say, Ari, you got to put more sunscreen on your head next time because you don't have as much hair as you used to. Don't text that in either. Just the word itself to the number I give you. And now that we have the appropriate mood music from our in-house Pink Floyd cover band, text the word cash. C-A-S-H to 206-421-5757, as in, I wish I had more cash here in Washington because the government's going to take all my cash. Text the word cash, C-H-A-S-H, C-A-S-H. Read the paper, Hoffman. C-A-S-H. Text the word cash to 206-421-5757. That's 206-421-5757 for your chance to win. Your next chance to win comes up at 8 o'clock tomorrow. This one here from the 425 about our last story about the fires at Cal Anderson Park of them lighting the Lime scooters on fire. The people at Cal Anderson were idiots. Those things have lithium polymer or lithium ion batteries, and all they need to do is puncture them and they'll burn as hot as the sun. They don't need a fire to start it. Which is probably pretty true. Probably true. Mike says, but hey, the plastic toxins released by the burning AstroTurf when inhaled stay in the lungs permanently and are highly carcinogenic. Yeah, but it's all worth it for the cause, right? I burned a Lime scooter. And here's something else. Kevin, I know that you and I both had wayward youths. I mean, as much as we joke about our wayward youths, we weren't that bad. But like stealing street signs or things like that, that was like the limit of my wayward youth, really. we didn't light things on fire unless they were like firecrackers, right? We didn't really do the fire thing.
14: Yeah, I was going to say I didn't really have any sort of pyro sorts of... I mean, no. I had a moment where, you know, in high school, we have Boom City, which
15: is the
14: Tulalip Reservation that sells a bunch of... not so legal fireworks.
15: Yes.
14: So I had a moment with that, but actually lighting things on fire to just see what would happen. I didn't have that gene.
15: That wasn't our jam. And some of my friends were pyros, but they were always lighting like little pits of grass. They weren't saying, hey, if I light a bike on fire, what's going to happen to it? You know, it wasn't, oh, let's light a bus stop on fire. Not that.
14: We would always tease my little brother because he got a little too excited when fireworks season came around. So we'd call him the pyro.
15: Mm-hmm.
14: But nothing. No, not really. Not really into burning things.
15: Every group has a pyro, but the pyro's always sitting there with like a stick. Like, hey, let me light this sucker on fire. Or they're the one who's at the wedding with the candle. Bar mitzvah, not wedding. Bar mitzvah. They're the one with the candle at the table. And they're trying to be like, hey, I can burn the invitation or whatever it is, right? They're not trying to burn the tablecloth. Well, maybe the napkins, not the tablecloth, right? Kevin knows what I'm talking about. Speaking of burning things down, by the way, Turd Ferguson, the Democrats have done a phenomenal job destroying our city and state. Today we find out. I woke up this morning. The alarm let out a warning. I thought I would never make it on time after my 3 a.m. home time last night. I took a look at my cell phone, and I saw that I had gotten a warn notice that Microsoft was going to be laying people off. I also got an update from Microsoft that they were going to be laying people off. Microsoft will be eliminating 4,800 jobs. 4,800 jobs, approximately 2.1% of its total workforce worldwide, according to the company itself. Now, I got to give you a little insider baseball here. There is a person who a very, very long time ago, very long time ago, was part of the talk radio scene here in Washington. Kevin's wheels are going to start turning, and he's going to start trying to figure out who it is, because this person was here. Kevin's been in the talk radio scene a really long time. This person was not at our company. They were at a different company. But this person was deemed the leftist answer to a right commentator. And this person now does PR stuff for a big company that does computer stuff that may have four squares as its logo. That's what they do now. And do you remember about, I don't know, 7-8 months ago, we were talking about how Brad Smith, the CEO of Microsoft, was talking about how things weren't great for Microsoft and it was a bad business environment. And hey, we might be thinking about leaving. I did that story on air. I posted about it. I wrote articles about it. I shared it on social media. This individual has never liked me. Even before I was in talk radio, this person did not like me. And I never met this person, by the way. I don't know this person. But this person, when I was running for office, for example, would come at me with different things all the time, bash me behind my back. I guess they're that much of a lefty Democrat. And so what happened was they go, you're lying about Microsoft. I helped develop the plan for expansion, and they're not going anywhere. I go, dude, this isn't me. This is your CEO. No. You're taking his comments out of context. Out of context. I'm like, dude, this is what he said. You want to keep calling me a liar? You can, but this is what the dude said. I'm just quoting the dude. Microsoft's never going to leave. Microsoft's not going to do this. Blah, blah, blah, blah, blah. Well, I guess we know why this person doesn't have a radio show anymore. Anyway, what happened today? Microsoft announced these close to 5,000 jobs are being eliminated. It's not because of AI. It's because of Xbox. Maybe we should discuss the Xbox thing for a second, okay? I went to the Museum of American History yesterday at the Smithsonian when I was in D.C., and I almost cried because in the entry hall, they have all this stuff for pop culture, stuff to try and lure you in, like our museum's going to be cool. Look at all this stuff. And I look in one of the display cases, and the first thing I see is a Super Nintendo system. An original Super Nintendo Entertainment System, the one with Duck Hunt and the one with Mario and all that is in the display case. And I'm like, I feel a gajillion years old.
14: Well, you mean just the Nintendo Entertainment System.
15: Oh, right. You're right. You're right. It was Duck Hunt. The OG. Yeah. Sorry.
14: Yep.
15: You're right. It was the original Nintendo Entertainment System.
14: And that would make sense because that had such a huge impact on that, on the video game market.
15: Right. The Super Nintendo.

0: in the power glove.
1: That's so, more rare than that.
0: So we were like, you were just trying to buy us off, weren't you? And they're like, well, we felt really bad that we had to move you.
1: Yes.
0: But yeah, that was a huge Christmas at the old residence.
2: That there. Was a huge, if you got one of those for Christmas, you were the kid. Here, you want to hear something funny? We used to play Contra with the kids down the street.
0: Oh, yeah.
2: Kids down the street, Sajid and Saad, two Muslim kids that we were friends with, that we used to play Contra with all the time. That's right. Jews and Muslims working together to fight the commies. That's right. That's what it was. It was great. Anyway, when I saw that thing in that container, I'm like, first of all, how much of a write-off could I have gotten by donating my system to the Smithsonian? Right? That must be a massive tax write-off. Now it's a historical artifact, probably worth a little sun on the tax write-off. I think we still have that somewhere around. That would have been huge. I would have given it to them with the original Mario right next to it, right? Well, or Zelda. I hated Zelda. I never liked that game. My favorite games, Contra, Double Dragon 2. Those are my two favorite games for the Nintendo.
0: Well, of course, because you don't have the patience for a game like Zelda. It's not my jam.
2: Also, I didn't understand it.
0: I really didn't understand what you're trying to do.
2: That's
0: what I mean. You have no patience.
2: No, I want to blow stuff up. I want to blow stuff up. I want to race things. I want to fly things.
0: Well, that's how you found things. You blew up walls. You blew up shrubs. And then you're like, oh, look at this. It's a doorway to a dungeon.
2: I never liked that game. Anywho, Nintendo, there. Why am I mentioning the Nintendo? Because Xbox, kids ain't playing video games the same way they used to. Do you know why they're not playing the Xbox the same way they used to? Because they got the stupid games on their phone. Or they're busy watching clips, 30-second clips on Instagram on their phone. This is a new thing they're zombified by. Their phones. Xbox ain't what it used to be. I know everybody still does the online gamers and the people with the chairs and the headsets and the cockpits and their living rooms and all that insanity. I know it still exists, but it's not like it used to be. Now, if you're going to make a whole bunch of cuts to Microsoft, where are you going to make those cuts where it's most expensive to operate? 605 of those jobs right now are from our area. 605. Now, this isn't the end of it. We know there's going to be more of these from Microsoft because they literally said so. But we know that at least 605 of them are from our area. Why would you choose our area? Oh, because you get paid. You have to pay more taxes on those super high-end jobs. Yeah. I saw this article while I was gone from the Seattle Times. Somebody sent it to me. As downtown Seattle offices empty, city facing years of zombie towers. Now, if you read this article by Paul Roberts, the Seattle Times business reporter, you will look at this and go, oh, he's talking about the fact that you have these giant, beautiful buildings that are now empty because so many tenants are gone. Talking about how bad it actually is, the city's office economy is in free fall. Since 2020, downtown office properties have lost a staggering $15 billion or 46% of their value and are generating $128 million less in property taxes, according to data from the King County Assessor's Office. Kevin, correct me if I'm wrong on this. Haven't we been doing this story for months now? Literally since, I don't know, before January, before the legislative session. Wow, Seattle Times finally woke up to a story. I'm so glad we were able to do the research for you guys. So glad we were able to do that. But you're the paper of record that's stopping me, trying to fund this lawsuit, stopping me, Brandi Cruz, and Jonathan Cho from having press passes. We now have 37% office vacancy rate. The last time we checked in on this number, 33%. I think it's going in the wrong direction. In fact, you ready for this? Let's just do the top five, shall we? New York's vacancy rate, 22%. U.S. average, 23%. San Francisco, 31%. Los Angeles, 32%. Seattle, 37%. Woo! We're number one! Woo! Oh, wait, this is a really, really horrible, bad thing. And I do love this. Some commentators have blamed the downtown office apocalypse on Seattle's taxes, anti-business rhetoric, and perceptions of public safety. They say it's true that Seattle is losing office tenants to more business-friendly, less frayed downtowns like Bellevue's. So you're saying I'm right. The commentators.

terse. Yes. Sorry, I didn't know John Carlson came out of retirement and somebody else came back from the dead to do the commentators. Oh, no. No, no, no, no, no. We're 25%. What are they saying? The biggest culprit, however, is the tech sector. I'm sorry. Can we stop right there? Why is the tech sector hiring people in Nashville? Why are they hiring people in Florida? Why are they hiring people elsewhere, but they're not hiring them here? They're laying them off here, Seattle Times. You can admit I was right. You don't have to say Ari Hoffman. You can keep it with commentators. I'm not the only one. You can keep it with that. But we all know what's going on. If they're hiring in Bellevue, right, and they're not hiring in Seattle, why do you think that is? If they're hiring in Nashville and they're not hiring in Washington, why do you think that is? When Amazon announces another 57 layoffs today in this area, but they're still hiring on the East Coast and elsewhere, why do you think that is? So when you say the bigger culprit, though, is the tech sector. Who's has the high-paying jobs? Why are they laying off all these people? Well, you would think, you know, with prices going up and things being tight, maybe now is not the best time for raises. No, my friends, according to the Washington State Standard, Governor Turd Ferguson received a they didn't write turd. I'm paraphrasing what they wrote there. Governor Turd Ferguson received a 7% raise on Wednesday. Combined with a similar size pay bump a year ago, his annual salary is $234,275, roughly $30,000 more than when he took the oath of office as Washington's 24th governor in January of 2025. The Washington Citizens Commissions on Salaries for Elected Officials, a panel established by voters in 1987, ended the practice of politicians deciding their own pay. The panel of unelected individuals from across the state approved a new... Hang on. Unelected individuals from across the state. You mean like Sound Transit? Oh, do you think maybe these are just appointed by people in office? So then maybe they can just keep giving themselves raises? Like, for example... Hey, I'm going to buy KVI. I'm going to buy KVI. And that way I can give myself a raise every year. That's what we'll do. We'll just do that, right? That'll be fantastic. Well, it's the same thing, guys. It's the exact same thing. They agreed to give members of the legislature, the executive and judicial branches, an across-the-board cost of living adjustment of 3% on July 1st, 2025, and 2% on Wednesday. That's what thousands of state workers secured in collective bargaining agreements. So while their tax revenue is going down, while they're voting for more taxes on you, they gave themselves raises. Legislatures got an extra 5% on Wednesday for a total increase of 7%. That's on top of a 6% boost a year ago. A lawmaker now earns $72,494,000, roughly $10,000 more than 2 years ago. Hang on. They earn $72,494 for one legislative session. Guys, can we recap this for a second? How long are the legislative sessions here in Washington? Well, a long one is like 3 months, but a short one is a month. You're getting $72,000 for an average of roughly 60 days worth of work. But Ari, we have to campaign. No, that's because you want the $72,000. You are getting $72,000 for roughly 60 days worth of work average every year. That's who wouldn't take that? Who wouldn't take that amount of money? So while they are taxing you, they are using that money for fraudsters and to pay themselves. Ugh, makes you want to absolutely vomit. When we come back, my friends, all that fraud we've been talking about, yeah, turns out more and more people are still doing the research on the daycare fraud. And our friends at the Center Square found a whole lot more of it here in Washington. I'll give you all details when we come back. 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
1: Welcome back to the Ari Hoffman Show. It is so great to be back here. Aside from the fact that it's 30 degrees cooler here in Seattle than it was in Washington, D.C., I missed you guys. I really did. I like interacting with you guys on the phone lines. I like interacting with you guys on the text lines. You want to be part of the show, you give us a call or a text at 206-421-5757. That's 206-421-5757. 5757. This one here from Mike. He says, back in the 1970s, Kodak and Xerox both begged my dad to come work for them. He declined. His reasoning was that they both came up pretty fast and they were going to go down the same way. He was correct. Mike, I'm not so sure about that. We got a lot of years out of Xerox and Kodak. Kodak was around for decades, literally decades. Xerox, okay, Xerox still around. They're still, officially Xerox is still around. So, okay, I mean, I think it would have taken care of his career. Those things, those are pretty good brands. They did pretty well. They did pretty okay for a very, very, I hear your point though. I mean, look, even Blockbuster. Right? You might want to say Blockbuster was a flash in the pan. Let's be real about Blockbuster. How long were they around for? From the 1980s until what? The early 2000s? I'd say about 2005 is when you started going, Netflix. Blockbuster could have bought Netflix. That was around then. That's still a pretty good run. What, 20, 30 years? That's a pretty good run for a company. Kodak and Xerox had a lot longer than that. Anyway, switching gears over here. You know who may be having a longer run than they should be having, but should be shut down pretty soon? The fraudsters here in Washington. According to our friend Carlene Johnson over at the Center Square, many Washington State daycare providers receive large taxpayer subsidies, but an investigation by the Center Square found several that had few, if any, children. And at least one establishment that received hundreds of thousands of dollars, despite residents at the listed address indicating it was not a daycare. Listen to her report.
11: Is there a daycare that's operated from here? There's not a daycare? Oh, did you used to have a daycare here?
12: No.
11: Oh, none today. So I was trying to find out if this was a home daycare.
12: I don't have time to talk to you right now. I'm so busy.
13: I had a chance to take a look at that. I will laugh at her.
11: Hi. My name is Carlene. I'm a reporter. I'm trying to find out, is there a daycare here?
14: We found millions in taxpayer dollars go into alleged home daycare providers across Washington State. But when we went to those addresses on multiple occasions, we found little to no evidence of daycare activity. In one case, a location that received more than $200,000 told us there was no daycare there at all. Was there a daycare, we asked, here in the past? The answer was no.
11: Is there a daycare that's operated from here?
12: No.
11: There's not a daycare?
12: No.
11: Oh, did you used to have a daycare here?
12: No.
11: No? Okay. I was trying to find out if there was a daycare operation here.
12: Yeah.
11: If there was a daycare here on this property?
14: At this location, records show more than $200,000 in payments over 9 months. And updated figures on a government website show the facility is continuing in 2026 to receive monthly payments of between $20,000 and $28,000 just in the last few months. At another address receiving significant funding, we were told there were no children there that day.
11: Oh, hi there. Hi, I'm a reporter. I have just been investigating some of the daycare operations in the area. Do you have a home daycare here? Huh? You do? Are you watching children today? Are you watching children today? The daycare here? Okay. There's kids here now? Oh, none today. But other days you do have kids here?
14: At this address, two daycare providers using the same address received more than $1.3 million in taxpayer subsidies over a nine-month period. But when we visited, there were no visible signs of childcare activity. One of the daycares received on average more than $20,000 per month from December through March of 2026. The other child care facility received anywhere from $72,000 to $122,000 between December of 2025 and March of 2026.
1: So raises to elected officials, even though they taxed the you-know-what out of all of us, wasn't enough. Now, we've got more of this fraud ongoing. And do you remember what our Attorney General, Nick Brown, said about this in December when video came out? And when I started making the connections between all this and Jonathan Cho started making the connections and Carlene Johnson started making all the connections, you remember what he said? Showing up on someone's porch, threatening or harassing them isn't an investigation. Time out. Did you hear Carlene Johnson all those?
15: Carly Johnson is a great reporter, and she's a mom. She was very nice. She was very sweet. She didn't even, Nick Shirley, by the way, isn't even that aggressive when he shows up at these places. Carly's being very nice, very sweet, a lot nicer than the Problem Solvers or Jesse Jones or any of that kind of stuff when they used to show up places. But Nick Brown thinks it's threatening. Neither is filming minors who may be in the home. This is unsafe and potentially dangerous behavior. You know, Carlene could have said, oh, you are a daycare? Can I see the children? That'd be creepy. But she didn't do that. Instead, where's the playground? Where is the playground? Where are the toys? It's the middle of the summer. Where are the bathing suits drying on something outside? Where are all the sandals from running around in the kiddie pool? Where's the sprinkler? The little sprinkler out front. All the stuff that should be there if you're actually having an in-home daycare and trying to fill those hours. You know how I know? For years, my wife was a stay-at-home mom. And I would come home at the end of the day. And for just my three kids, what was there? Bathing suits on the porch when you walk in. Sandals filled with sand on the front. And I'd always be like, sweetie, I know you just walked in. Can you go like clean all that stuff up and put it in the laundry? I'm like, I just got home from work. And she's like, I've been working all day, right? And she's right. She was dealing with the kids all day and I wasn't. And then you find the arts and crafts activities. And then there's the latest inflatable thing that you blew up in the backyard. And the sprinkler thing and the toys and the mud tracked through the house. Those are signs of a daycare. Even if you just have children present. You know how you know there's no children present? When there's no signs of that during the summer. Empty sunscreen bottles scattered about. All of that should be chalk on the sidewalk. Minimum, chalk on the sidewalk. Gives them something to do. But none of that is present. And yet we keep spending this money more and more and more and more. And Democrats refuse to do anything about it. Because they want to keep the grift going. They want to keep it going. Up next, my friends, young Zach will be joining us live from down near the World Cup. See what the patriotism is like today. Just before kickoff? What's it called? It's not called kickoff. What do they do to start these games? Oh, we'll find out. We'll ask Zach when we come back. You're listening to the Ari Hoffman Show on Talk Radio 570 KVI.
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1: The Patriots are back in town, and I don't mean the football team. I mean all the USA chanting, freedom-loving Americans who are here to cheer on Team USA tonight in Seattle. Young Zach is down near the stadiums. Zach, what can you tell us about it today?
2: Ari, I literally have never seen anything that even comes close to this in the city in my entire life. This is incredible and insane, the amount of fans that are out here cheering on the U.S. They've been down here since about 10:30. The energy that's been surrounding the stadium is almost identical to what it was after the U.S. beat Australia. This is incredible, the amount of people that have shown up. And it's like the 4th of July hasn't stopped, all right? They're draped in flags. There's stars and stripes as far as the eye can see. Belgium is nowhere to be seen. I don't know where the waffle makers are, but they're not here by the stadium. And hopefully they're not out there on the pitch, as it's called, either. This is really an incredible day. And of course, the president got involved today also. The star player on the United States men's national team, Phelaron Bulligan, he got the red card in the last game, which would have made him ineligible to play today. You know, word on the street is, or I guess it's kind of been confirmed, that President Trump got a hold of Gianni Infantino, the FIFA president, and said, hey, why don't we look at that? And got that rescinded. So Phelaron Bulligan will play today, much to Belgium's dismay and the European Union's soccer federation. I believe it's UEFA, is it's called, and they are not happy, but I don't care.
1: So, wait a second. Let's discuss this little scandal for a minute. So everybody thought the guy didn't deserve to get a red card.
2: Even the Europeans were like, that's messed up.
1: Right, but as soon as Trump makes a phone call, now they're all mad about it, right?
2: You got it.
1: Okay. Now, wait a second. Going with that, FIFA officials have been questioned a lot, and I keep thinking to myself, well, one of them at least was a terrorist who got stopped from coming into this country, so maybe they don't have the highest quality caliber of officials?
2: This official has been investigated in Brazil, I believe it is my understanding. I mean, this is a pretty shady situation, but of course Trump gets involved and everyone gets upset.
1: Yeah, crazy, crazy stuff.
2: Except for United States fans. I'm not saying if you put a ballot in front of them today, it would go a certain way, but I'm saying it's better than it has been.
1: So are you saying that we should go down there and register voters? I think it's a missed opportunity for the GOP.
2: If Bulligan gets the winning goal, I think we really should.
1: All right, Zach. So tell us more about while you're down there. The last time you were there, I think you said it seemed like it was a lot of people from out of town. What's it like this time? Is it a lot of people hopping on the bandwagon, which I'm fine with, by the way, for Team USA?
2: Well, yes and no. I mean, the difference here is that the stadium's been sold out for every game. It's a World Cup. The difference is outside the stadium. We have the entire sister station, Northwest News Radio, is down here broadcasting live. We have just so many people who are from the area who have just come to finally see what this is all about. The difference, I've kind of equated it to this, too. When U.S. played Australia, it was as if it was just a stop on the tour of the World Cup. And World Cup fans came, and people enjoyed it, and it was fun. But there was just kind of like the U.S. and the World Cup is passing through today. This is the epicenter for the tournament. Keeping in mind, the United States is the only host country that still remains in the tournament. Mexico last night got kicked out of the tournament by England, and then Canada got shut out by Morocco. So the United States is, of the three host countries, the only ones still in the running for the title.
1: All right, Zach, we had a debate earlier on the show. It's not called kickoff when it starts. What's it called?
2: I believe it is.
1: Is it really?
2: Yeah, but the sign says in the stadium.
1: Okay, all right. I didn't know if their football.
2: It's not a handoff.
1: That's a fair point. All right, Zach, today when I was driving in, I saw a guy painted head to toe in blue, one head to toe in red, and one head to toe in white. All jokes aside about the guy painted head to toe in white, what's the craziest outfit you've seen down there today?
2: I've seen some of those. It's really hard to pinpoint one particular person because everybody's dressed like that. It's not like some of the other matches where we remember when we were down there, and there was that one guy in the Pharaoh costume for Egypt.
1: Yeah.
2: And I was like, oh, that's everybody is like that. I wore my 1994 Adidas World Cup jersey, the one from the last time the U.S. hosted the World Cup. I mean, good luck trying to spot me in the crowd. Everybody, it's as if we're in uniform. It's insane that really not much from Belgium. Every single day I've insisted that we call it soccer. Today, we're going to show the Europeans what Monday Night Football is about.
1: I love it. What a great line. Zach, just before we let you go, are the protest zones down there today?
2: Oh, give me a sec. Give me a sec. Yes, they are. I'm in one right now.
1: Okay.
2: Hey, ho, ho. These Belgian waffles got to go. Hey, ho, ho.
1: So, Zach, are there any protesters aside from you being mad about the Belgian waffles?
2: Absolutely not.
1: Okay, haven't seen them at all today.
2: Oh, one guy had a sign that said, free Bulligan, and I said, they freed him already. He hadn't heard the news. He wanted to use it.
1: You crack me up. We'll try and check in with you later. Good luck down there. Good luck to Team USA. Thank you so much for joining us today. Really
2: sounds
1: do appreciate
2: good. Go
1: it.
2: Go USA.
1: Go Team USA. By the way, I don't know if I told everybody this about when I was down there last time. So while I was down there, I go to use the bathrooms, the portable bathrooms that Katie Wilson put in down there. And I go up to one of them, and do you know who's there, Kevin? I don't know if I mentioned this to you. I go to one of the bathrooms, and it's a girl who's a friend with my son. She's friends with my son.
3: Yeah, you did tell me.
1: I did tell you this. Okay, I didn't say it on air. I didn't want to get her in trouble, but now the contract's over, so we don't have to worry about it, okay? So what's her summer job? Her summer job is being one of the attendants for the bathrooms for people who are too dumb to use their cell phones to get into the bathrooms. You have to use your cell phone, scan a QR code. It gives you a 10-minute time limit, and then you got to get out of there. Now, there's a few things I noticed about the portable bathrooms down near the World Cup. Number one, they are not self-cleaning. You know how I know this? There was a long line because one of them was being cleaned. If you mean self-cleaning by the fact that a dude shows up and cleans them, I think that's just cleaned and sanitized in between each use or whatever it is. But number two, Katie Wilson paid a couple hundred grand for each of these suckers, right? They are paying the attendants for the bathroom. $50 an hour on top of that. $50 an hour on top of that.
4: Yeah, I remember when you were telling us and several other people in the office, and we all decided that we wanted to quit our job and go down there and do that job.
1: And do that job.
4: But I had to remind them that this is only going to be going on for the next few weeks.
1: Right. So. But can you imagine that summer job? You're down there and you know, at the end of the day, they're laughing all the way in the bank. The kids make $50 an hour for standing there and dealing with tourists and just swiping a card when their cell phone doesn't work.
4: I wonder what the actual title was of the job.
1: I would say my guess. Here's my guess.
4: Turlet attendant?
1: No. You know what it would be? It would be brand ambassador.
4: There you go.
1: Brand ambassador for the porcelain god. Something of that nature. When we come back, my friends, looks like our friends in the Trump administration actually did something that I'm not really sure why they're doing it, because I happened to see the exhibit they're mad about in the Smithsonian yesterday. Tell you all about when the right gets it wrong when we come back. 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
1: I haven't been to the Smithsonian in Washington, D.C. since my kids were little kids. And the last time I was there, the American History Museum was under construction. I didn't get to see anything in most of the exhibits. The Air and Space Museum was under construction. I didn't get to see anything in most of the exhibits. Now, this time, I didn't get to go to the Air and Space Museum because they have this new timed entry business, and I didn't know that in advance, and the crowds were insane because it was July 4th weekend. But I did get to go to the National Gallery. That's one of the art museums. And I did get to go to the American History Museum. A new report from the White House claims that the Smithsonian Institution, especially singling out the National Museum of American History, is led by radicals intent on showing only the most difficult parts of American history for the purpose of devaluing the nation and demoralizing her citizens. The report is called Saving America's Story: How Ideological Capture at the Smithsonian Institution's National Museum of American History Erases Our Heritage. I was there yesterday. I didn't know this report existed, or I would have gone looking for things. But what was crazy was, yesterday, while I was there, I remember thinking to myself, wow, this is pretty balanced. Where's all the woke stuff I heard about? Now, for those of you who've never been to this museum before, it's got a whole section on the presidents. It has a whole section on the presidents. Pretty balanced. Pretty fair. In fact, just as much Trump stuff as anybody else. The impeachment category talks about all the impeachments, not just Donald Trump. And in fact, his is one of the smallest parts of it. They talk about every part of the presidency you can. There's a section of all the gowns of the first ladies. I expected Michelle Obama's to be bronzed and in center display. Nope. You know who was in center display? Melania Trump's, the one she wore to the inauguration. In fact, there were two or three Melania dresses because she's the current first lady. And there's one Michelle Obama dress. One. Now, I know they have more in storage. But I'm saying for right now, they were prioritizing the person who's the president now. One thing that did throw me was that some of the display cases, when you first walk in, are in English and Spanish. And I go, why are they in Spanish? That I didn't really understand. And why did you pick Spanish as opposed to any other thing? Especially when you list all these other brochures you could have in different languages. I don't know why they decided to spend the money on doing the Spanish translation. But the Museum of American History, I found it pretty fair. And I found it pretty optimistic about America. They even have a whole pop culture section. Kevin, you know what's on display there? They have Indiana Jones's full outfit. They have that. R2-D2 and C-3PO are right there when you walk in. The ones from Return of the Jedi, those. It was a great representation. I was mad that Rocky shorts weren't there. I know they have them and they come out sometimes. And I was mad that John McClane's undershirt wasn't there because I know it's there, but it wasn't out. I have to say, I didn't see anything woke in this museum at all. Now, where I did see the wokeness was over at the National Gallery. And you're going to go, Ari, what could be woke about art? It's just ships and people and all that. Okay. They had an exhibit on the American flag. And it wasn't the history of the American flag. It was the American flag as art. Okay. So right away I said, I know what I'm getting into here. A whole bunch of fortunate son display kind of thing. That's what I'm going to get. And when I walked into it, one of the pieces of art was blood dripping out of the American flag. And I, all right, guys. Okay, crazies. And there was a bunch of that and through conflict. And here's where people used it for. If you have an issue with wokeness, go check out that art museum. That's where all the wokeness was. At the American History Museum? I didn't see it. In fact, I saw the opposite. And mind you, was I looking for it based on this report? No. But I was looking for it, and I didn't see what you guys are talking about. Didn't see it at all. I saw the history of automobiles by GM. I saw ships. I don't know. Was there a lot of slavery stuff? A little bit more than I thought needed to be there. But I didn't think it was completely obvious that they were trying to hit you over the head with slavery. It's part of our history. If you guys had picked the art museum, I'd be like, yeah, absolutely. All the woke stuff is everywhere. Completely agree with you. I didn't see it in the American History Museum. Now, if you've been there recently, tell me if you disagree. But for me, it's a great museum. It's a fun museum. And you could spend a week in the Smithsonian. You really, really could. I was sad I only got a couple hours in the American History Museum because I was in a rush to get to the airport for my flight that ended up being delayed by a gajillion hours. But I had a great time while they were there. I think the renovation is great. That place needed an update badly. I really thought it was a great experience. So I don't know what they're talking about, especially in a place that does such a good job with the Star Spangled Banner. I really don't know what they were talking about. It was a great experience. Other museums, maybe. I'm upset I didn't get to see the Air and Space Museum, which is the most popular one. And hopefully next time I'll be able to go there. I did see the one out at Dulles the last time I was there, which is pretty awesome. But the Smithsonian itself, I think they may have cleaned up their act because they know who's in the White House. And I have to say, great experience, fun for all. If you're in town, check it out with your kids. 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
26: One of the biggest matches ever for the U.S. men's soccer team is underway. The U.S. is taking on Belgium, looking to advance to the World Cup's quarterfinals for the first time since 2002. Star striker for the U.S., Flo Balogun, starting after he had his red card ban suspended, allowing him to play tonight. The winner of tonight's match faces Spain on Friday in Los Angeles. Sports betting outlets are seeing record action with the FIFA World Cup. Fox News reports analysts have estimated worldwide wagers have reached $50 billion. They report here in the U.S., Americans are expected to wager more than $3 billion on the matches. Several deaths are being blamed on the extreme heat that gripped half of the nation over the 4th of July weekend. More than 150 million Americans in the eastern U.S. largely were subjected to record-setting heat. Heat alerts had been issued from the Midwest to the Deep South and to the Northeast. Now state officials in New Jersey have raised the heat-related death toll there to 29.
27: That update from state officials Monday. Officials say most of the deaths happened in central and north Jersey. The ages of victims range from the mid-30s into the 80s. Health Commissioner Raynard Washington said many of the victims from the 100-degree days last week were found in homes with no air conditioning. It's not clear if those homes lost power or just had no AC. Autopsies are still being performed on victims, so the numbers and the analysis may change. I'm Andrew Whitman.
26: NATO leaders are gathering in Turkey this week for a summit as the Trump administration continues to scrutinize the transatlantic alliance. The NATO summit kicks off Tuesday in Ankara, where European leaders are bracing for a future in which the U.S. plays a smaller role in security and defense.
3: The ongoing Russia-Ukraine war is also expected to be in focus. President Trump scheduled to meet Wednesday with Ukrainian President Volodymyr Zelensky on the sidelines of the summit. I'm Scott Carr.
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3: Massive crowds have poured into the streets of Tehran for the funeral of the late Iranian Supreme Leader Ali Khamenei. NBC's Richard Engel is there. He says organizers say it's one of the largest public funerals in modern history.
13: It is also a political display, a way for the government to show that it is still in charge, that it has popularity, that it has successfully passed power from one generation to the next, from the late Supreme Leader to his son, who has not been seen so far at these festivities.
3: Though he says the new leader's three brothers were there, as well as President Masoud Pezeshkian, who said the funeral was not a farewell, but a covenant for continuing on the same path. And Engel reports members of Iran's Revolutionary Guard have echoed that sentiment.
14: They almost never talk to foreign journalists.
15: Do you think the war is over, or do you think this is just a pause?
14: We believe this war ends when we avenge the blood of Sayyid Ali Khamenei and his soldiers. This war is not over for us, he said.
3: Today is the main event at the funeral amid several days of ceremonies. All the discount summer tickets at California's Disneyland appear to all be gone. Jason Nathanson is there.
16: It was a cheaper way to spend a summer evening at Disneyland. The $59 tickets went on sale last week and were good only for certain days and evening hours from July 12th through August 5th, and only for Disneyland or Disney California Adventure. Those tickets are now unavailable on the park's website. Disney hasn't said how many were sold. And while it was a cheaper way overall to get into the parks, because the hours were limited, the discount tickets actually cost more per hour than regular tickets. I'm Jason Nathanson.
3: The Trump administration's considering a shift to a U.S. retirement system similar to Australia's. It's a program that requires companies to contribute 12% of their workers' pay into a retirement plan. The president says the administration would discuss the plan with Congress to see whether it can be launched for working adults in the U.S. I'm Scott Carr.
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29: He's here. Now, broadcasting from the underground command post, deep in the bowels of a hidden bunker, somewhere under the brick and steel of a nondescript building, we've once again made contact with our leader.

Steven here. Our number, 877-381-3811, 877-381-3811. I'm going to make an executive decision. We're going to get to a few other things, but even Mr. Producer is not aware of this. We're going to do a deep dive here. And afterwards, I want to get into this Plattner guy who's now accused of physically abusing his ex-girlfriend, raping her. We'll see what Democrats line up and now oppose him. And I want to take on Mondami and what he said in a big way, and I'm going to. But before I do that, I want to lay the foundation. Now that all the celebration has settled down and has passed, actually, on the Declaration of Independence, I want to do a little bit of a deeper dive with you. In my book, Rediscovering Americanism, many of you acquired that book. Right at the beginning of the book, I spent a lot of time on the Declaration of Independence because I call it Americanism on chapter one. I said, I often wonder what Thomas Jefferson, George Washington, James Madison, John Adams, George Mason, Benjamin Franklin, and the other founders would think about today's America. What about the earliest Boston revolutionaries, men like Sam Adams and Joseph Warren, John Hancock and Paul Revere? Of course, they would be mesmerized by all the modern inventions and conveniences of everyday life. But what would the ubiquitous nature of the federal government? Surely they would object to that. I think so. Do most Americans appreciate liberty, the civil society, republicanism, and economic prosperity, or fear their loss? Of course, if you ask someone that question about himself, he's likely to answer yes, although he might wonder about his fellow citizens' grasp and gratitude. But the issue is more perplexing and vital to the future of the American Republic than one might initially imagine. An incalculable number of philosophers and scholars, ancient to modern, have written extensively about these topics. It is beyond my mortal competence or the physical limitations of this book to catalog or probe them all here. Although five of my six earlier books have addressed these subjects in various ways, there is great value, I'm sorry, folks, if not urgency, in explaining them further. I'm well aware that this book will not change the course of history, but if it can open a few eyes, it will have served its purpose. It's fitting to begin our journey with the final letter written by one of America's greatest founders, Thomas Jefferson. The letter he wrote on June 24, 1826. Excuse me. As you know, he died on July 4, 1826. Jefferson was very ill. He wrote to Roger Whiteman from Monticello, declining his invitation to participate in the 15th anniversary celebration of the Declaration of Independence. Jefferson would become... 2 days later, excuse me, he would be bedridden 2 days later and die on July 4th, the same day his good friend John Adams passed away. In great pain from numerous ailments, and now writing with his left hand since he had earlier broken his right hand, which never healed properly, Jefferson wrote the following. This is his last letter.

circumstances not placed among those we are permitted to control. I should indeed, with a peculiar delight, have met and exchanged their congratulations personally with a small band, the remnant of the host of worthies, who joined with us on that day in the bold and doubtful election we were to make for our own country, between submission or the sword, and have enjoyed with them the consolatory fact that our fellow citizens, after half a century of experience and prosperity, continue to approve the choice we made. May it be to the world what I believe it will be, to some parts sooner, to others later, but finally to all, the signal of arousing men to burst, let me get my glasses on here, to burst the chains under which monkish ignorance and superstition had persuaded them to bind themselves and to assume the blessings and security of self-government. That form which we have submitted restores the free right to the unbounded exercise of reason and freedom of opinion. All eyes are opened or opening to the rights of man. The general spread of the light of science is already laid open to every view. The palpable truth that the mass of mankind has not been born with saddles on their backs, nor a favored few booted and spurred, ready to ride them legitimately by the grace of God. These are grounds of hope for others. For ourselves, let the annual return to this day forever refresh our recollections of these rights and an undiminished devotion to them. I will ask permission here to express the pleasure with which I should have met my ancient neighbors of the city of Washington and of its vicinities, with whom I passed so many years of pleasing social intercourse, an intercourse which so much relieved the anxieties of the public cares and left impressions so deeply engraved in my affections as never to be forgotten, with my regret that ill health forbids me the gratification of acceptance, be pleased to receive for yourself and those for whom you write the assurance of my highest respect and friendly attachments, Thomas Jefferson. His last letter. Again, he took ill. He actually went unconscious 2 days later, and then he died on July 4th. Jefferson wished we refresh our recollection of these rights and turn straight away to the Declaration of Independence and carefully examine its language. Its wording is crucial and purposeful, and it's linked to natural law. It's inextricable and imperative. It begins as follows: when in the course of human events it becomes necessary for one people to dissolve the political bands which have connected them with another and to assume among the powers of the earth the separate and equal station of which the laws of nature and of nature's God entitle them, a decent respect to the opinion of mankind. It states further, we hold these truths to be self-evident, that all men are created equal and they are endowed by their Creator with certain unalienable rights, that among these are life, liberty, and the pursuit of happiness. The near universal appeal of this wording and these principles among America's founders is underscored further in other important historic documents of this period. The Virginia Declaration of Rights was adopted on June 12, 1776, thereby predating the Declaration of Independence by a few weeks. It was principally drafted by George Mason, who would also play a significant role at the Constitutional Convention in 1787. The prominence of the Virginia Declaration is indisputable, as some of its language was in fact borrowed by Jefferson in drafting the Declaration of Independence. Moreover, Benjamin Franklin, John Adams, and Sam Adams used similar language in drafting further declarations of rights and constitutions for their own states. Now, I can read these and go through them, but I'm not going to. But I did go through them in the book. The Virginia Declaration of Rights. How many of you know there was a Pennsylvania Declaration of Rights, August 16, 1776? There was a Massachusetts Declaration of Rights in 1780, as well as other states had declarations of rights. But the Declaration of Independence rightly stands as the formal consensus proclamation for America's independence and founding. After several iterations, five in fact, was adopted by the Second Continental Congress, which had initially convened in Philadelphia on May 1776,
First, the first Continental Congress actually met.

0: May 1775 after the battles of Lexington and Concord. And then a year later, they met to call for independence. All the colonies were represented. And while most of the delegates initially opposed independence, as Congresses and treaties for peace were met with intensified British military aggression, it became clear that the colonies would have to choose their independence or subjugation. And as you well know, they chose their independence. Now, a lot of this declaration, the fundamentals for it, comes from John Locke. From John Locke, one of the great philosophers of all time during the Enlightenment, almost lost his life because the king got very angry at him. From where do these all-important ideas come if we wish to truly understand liberty, the civil society, and America's founding? That is our birthright. We must examine further, although in short, the philosophers Jefferson rightly cites as authorities upon whom he and the nation's forefathers relied for illumination of natural law, which is the foundational principle at the core of American society. The most influential philosopher during the Revolutionary period was the indispensable English thinker John Locke, who lived from 1732 to 1704, and who in the Second Treatise of Government in 1689 inspired countless leading American colonists and founders, including the delegates who gathered at that Second Continental Congress and drafted the Declaration of Independence. Indeed, having studied the philosophical origins of the American Revolution, Harvard University, the late Professor Bernard Balin, found that and he had done the most research of the pamphlets of any philosopher, of any scholar or philosopher ever, found that in the pamphlet after pamphlet, the American writers cited Locke on natural rights and on the social and governmental contract. Locke wrote that man is born with God-given inalienable rights, among them personal and individual liberty. He said the state of nature has a law of nature to govern it, which obliges everyone, and reason, which is that law, teaches all mankind, who will but consult it, that being all equal and independent, no one ought to harm another in life, health, liberty, or possessions, for men being all the workmanship of one omnipotent and infinitely wise maker, all the servants of sovereign master, sent into the world by his order and about his business. They are his property, meaning God's, whose workmanship they are made to last during. His, not one another's pleasure, that is God's pleasure, and being furnished with like faculties, sharing all in one community of nature, there cannot be supposed any subordination among us that may authorize to destroy. In other words, what God creates, another man or group of men can't destroy. And these are unalienable rights, part of nature and nature's law. Everyone as he is bound to preserve himself and not to quit his station willfully, so by the like reason, when his own preservation comes not in competition, ought to be as much as he can preserve the rest of mankind, and not unless it be to do justice on an offender, take away or impair the life. In other words, if you've committed a crime or something of that sort, then your liberty is forsaken. Locke said that there is a circle of freedom surrounding each person and all people at birth. And within that circle is the absolute human right to live and live freely. This is a natural right, born of natural law and the law of nature. It is divine and eternal, unalterable by mankind, unalterable by Marxists, unalterable by Islamists. Got it? Moreover, man also has the ability to reason, and it is through reason that he discovers and discerns natural law, his natural rights, and their application to all of humanity. Now, I could go on, but I'm not going to. So I've written about these topics at length, the Declaration, the Constitution, and on and on. But I'm laying the foundation to take on Mondami here for you. And we're going to take a break, and we're going to start that process in a moment. We'll be right back.
1: Mark Levin.
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12: reason why liberals hate this show. But listen anyway. They know they're probably wrong. Mark Levin is on the radio.

0: Mondami, and I will break it down after the bottom of the hour. Mondami in his address on Friday, which was a disgusting address, which did fully expose him and Marx as Islamist. Go ahead.
1: As we mark 250 years, what do we see? We see a city of contradictions within a nation of contradictions. We see the wealthiest country in the history of the world, one where children go to sleep hungry while the world's first trillionaire hungers for more. We see monopolies that dominate every industry and oligarchs who buy elections. We see masked agents terrorizing our streets, eating food cooked by our undocumented neighbors before spiriting them away in unmarked vans. We see a nation whose immense wealth has been built by those with calloused, dirt-streaked hands, those who toil on factory floors and chisel into stone. And we see a nation that has allowed so much of that wealth to be held instead in the soft hands of a precious few. You each hold a special power, the power to determine what America means. The powerful have always known their answer. America, in their view, is an arena of supremacy, where only a select few are allowed freedom, where not all are created equal. America, if you ask them, becomes less the more people it welcomes. America, they will tell you, belongs only to those with the right accent or the right shade of skin. The rest of us, they insist, should be grateful for merely being allowed to visit. How small they are, how weak, how unoriginal. At every moment in our past, those who led through exclusion and isolation have tried to win power and enrich themselves.
0: All right. So let me break this down when we return, because it's pretty disgusting.
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1: A couple of things. First of all, let's look at the man's background. Zohran Mamdani. What has he done in his life? What contributions has he made to the United States of America? First of all, he's born in 1991, about 35 years old. In 1998, he and his family, he's 7 years old, moved from Uganda to the United States. He becomes a naturalized citizen in 2018. That means he chose to become a citizen. There was no requirement that he become a citizen, but he wanted to become a citizen of the United States of America. You don't just become a naturalized citizen. There's an entire bureaucratic process and steps to it, and he took those steps to become a citizen. Now, what has he done? He started out dealing with political campaigns as a staffer for a state Senate candidate and some of the local city council races in New York. He was a musician and a rapper, and he failed one at that locally in the hip-hop scene under the monikers Young Cardamon and Mr. Cardamon. He was a foreclosure prevention counselor for a while, working for a house advocacy organization. He became a New York State Assembly member, and then he became mayor. That's it. Basically, he's never done anything. He's never contributed a damn thing to anything. Now, if you heard his comments, it was one propaganda phrase after another. Trillionaires, well, people are going hungry. We're a nation of monopolies and oligarchs. Really? He talks about wealth. Wealth created by the hard hands of laborers, but most of it held in the soft hands of special interests. He talks about supremacy for a select few, not equality. He talks about people needing the right accent to get anywhere as opposed to, and they have to have the right skin color. And he goes on and on with every shibboleth, every slogan you can imagine that the Marxists spew out there. Now, one general matter for you to keep in your mind. The way the Marxist explains democracy or small-r republicanism or Americanism is through the lens of Marxism. That is, if there's not Medicare for all, if there's not rent control and rent freezes for all, if there's not free bus fare for all, then the system is unfair, it's undemocratic, it is monopolistic and oligarchic, and there's vast inequality. So in other words, it's a slick trick, but they do it all the time, and they're never called out for it. And I explain this in American Marxism. So they are defining American success through the lens of Marxism. But we're not Marxists. And, of course, we always fail. Look at this. They don't have Medicare for all. And, by the way, how many of you have paid into Medicare? How many of you have paid into Medicare and are getting Medicare? Their proposal is free for everybody now, including illegal aliens. Now, no system can survive that, can it? And if it does, you're not going to get any quality health care, and you're going to be in line for months and months and months. So they just throw these lines up. But I'm just saying to you, they use the Marxist measurements for whether we are successful as capitalists, successful as constitutionalists, successful as Americans. Next point. I want you to look all over the world at every communist regime. Everyone. And tell me where there is a vibrant, robust middle class as there is in the United States. Cuba, Nicaragua, communist China. Where is it? North Korea. Now, North Korea should be the North Star. North Korea is, by every measure, the best example of communism. The best example of the Communist Manifesto. And, of course, It's a massive concentration camp. No liberties, no food, no hope, no electricity, no anything. And, of course, communism in the aggregate has killed 100 million people to try and force human beings to adhere to comply with this defective ideology. So he'll never talk about any of that. Let's go through some more of this, if we may. Our middle class. The modern middle class in America is like no middle class in human history. No middle class that exists today except in our borders. The access to conveniences, health care, entertainment surpasses the lifestyles of historic monarchs. Basic daily realities like instant climate control, motorized travel, antibiotics, year-round access to global cuisines were technology and possibilities for kings and queens centuries ago. And we all have access to them today. Let's take a closer look. Healthcare and life expectancy. Medieval royalty routinely died from minor infections or dental issues. Today's middle class benefits from life-saving vaccines, antibiotics, modern pain relief, which has vastly improved both the length and quality of human life. For hundreds of millions of Americans, King Louis the 14th could never enjoy a fresh avocado or a hot slice of pizza. Today, an average American has year-round access to fresh produce imported globally alongside the ability to travel thousands of miles in a matter of hours in air-conditioned comfort with a drink in one hand and peanuts in the other. Kings and queens paid court jesters and musicians for live entertainment. Today, a typical American carries a smartphone with high-speed internet that provides instant access to virtually all of humanity's recorded knowledge, music, and media at their fingertips. While kings had servants to perform menial tasks, the invention of electricity, washing machines, dryers, dishwashers, and on means the modern middle class automates much of their backbreaking domestic labor. Incredible, isn't it? The sheer material baseline of everyday life has advanced to the point where even basic amenities were unfathomable luxuries for the most powerful rulers in history just 80 years ago, 100 years ago. And this is what's enjoyed by our middle class. Now, they talk about trillionaires. What is a trillionaire? What is Elon Musk? Why is he a trillionaire? Did he steal his money? Did he rob banks? Because he created products that you want or that other companies want. And so all this money flows into his companies. Does Elon Musk make his cars? Does he make all the parts to his cars? Does he make the Starlinks? Does he make all the parts to the Starlinks? Does he package them? Does he deliver them? Think of the tens of thousands, nay, the hundreds of thousands of people that benefit from this trillionaire, who have good paying jobs, who have pensions, who have medical care coverage, much better than Obamacare. Even people that don't work directly for the trillionaire benefit because all these sub-industries are created. Same with Amazon. If we didn't have Amazon, we wouldn't have Amazon truck drivers. If we didn't have truck drivers, we wouldn't have people producing the trucks, the tires, the engines, any of it. So why does it matter how much Bezos is worth? Why does it matter how much Elon Musk is worth? It doesn't. It doesn't matter at all. Now, they talk about, but it's not fair. What's not fair? There's a lack of equality. Our country isn't based on economic equality. Quite the contrary. It's based on equality for all, meaning the justice system, the legal system must be fair to all people regardless of their station. Look in your own life. Don't you work harder than some people? Should they get exactly the same amount of money that you get? And what if you risk everything to build a luncheonette, a plumbing business, to have a few trucks for your electrical business, your HVAC company, and so forth? All the work you go through, day in and day out, versus some guy who sits on his ass and doesn't do anything? Shouldn't you be rewarded by your own labor? You see, here's the little trick. It's the Marxist who wants to enslave you. It's the Marxist who insists that you do your job, you make as much as you can, and we'll decide how much you keep, and we will take what we think we should take to give to somebody else. That's called indentured service to the government. And that's what Mondami is pushing in his ilk, like Bernie Sanders and so forth. You used your physical labor and your intellectual labor and the limited amount of time you have on this earth to create things, to build things, to contribute to society. Why should you be punished like some robber coming into your house and deciding maybe your wife has too much jewelry or maybe you have too much clothing? Why should somebody else decide what too much is and what too little is? Now, the great thing about capitalism that is not available in socialism and Marxism is you can be dirt poor and become extremely rich. You can be extremely rich and become dirt poor. You get to make your own decisions. Nobody's out to get you. Nobody's out to stop you. The great thing about commerce is the only rules there are the rules that you have with the person you commerce with. Under socialism, you're not even allowed to conduct yourself in an open form of commerce. And what you keep, sorry folks, and what you keep is determined by them. By somebody who's 35 years old, who's a failed rapper, and has done nothing else in his life. Because he is defining whether you succeed or not by his Marxist ideology. Let me ask you a question. You ever go out to a diner, Mr. Producer? Open your microphone. You sit down at the diner and you get a couple eggs, right?
2: Yep.
1: Okay, let me help. Excuse me, I'm on the radio. I guess 25 years later, people don't know that. All right, listen. So you go to the diner. Do you care if the guy who serves you a gal, do you care if they have an accent?
2: I do not.
1: Do you care or know if they're gay?
2: Nope.
1: For the most part, do you know where they're from?
2: Don't care.
1: You don't know really anything about them, do you? Those eggs that you eat, do you know where they come from?
2: Nope.
1: No. Could be a black farmer for all you know, right?
2: Yeah.
1: Who knows? And who cares? Nobody. How about that bread, the toast? It was baked perhaps in a warehouse with a lot of loaves of bread. Do you care who packaged that bread?
2: Not at all.
1: Do you care who drove the truck and delivered the bread to the restaurant? Do you know who owns the restaurant? Probably not. If it's a franchise, you certainly, you know who sits on the board. Do you care? No. You see, this is the great thing about capitalism, America. We don't care. Just give me my damn eggs, my toast, give me my coffee and my orange juice. I don't care who created it. It's the least racist. It's the least oligarchical. It is the least discriminatory economic system on the face of the earth. If we're going to reward wealth redistributed based on what some Marxist, socialist, nobody decides, they take into consideration all these political factors, racial factors, ethnic factors, sex factors that create economic dislocation and things of that sort. Thanks, honey. We don't appreciate what we have here because of demagogues pushing agitprop about trillionaires and monopolies and oligarchs and all the rest. Who made your car? Well, first of all, thousands of people made your car because it has thousands of parts that come from all different places and have to be put together. Do you care? No, you don't care. You just want a good car that runs well at a good price. Well, that's what Elon Musk does. More when I return.
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How many of you? 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We get a heart surgery in Britain, Canada, Germany, and France. 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Is there another country on the face of the earth that does that? The best health care on the face of the earth, not health care for all, meaning the lowest quality after 3 months, maybe you'll get major surgery. The best health care, whether you're a trillionaire or an illegal alien, you can walk into the doors at Johns Hopkins, the Cleveland Clinic, the Mayo Clinic, you name your favorite hospital in the United States of America. And if you can't afford it, somebody else pays for it. Imagine that. Nobody leaves the United States to get health care in Canada. Nobody leaves the United States to get health care in Mexico. Or any of these socialist regimes, let alone these damnable communist regimes. There is no health care in North Korea. There's no health care in Cuba. Despite the best efforts of Bernie Sanders to say so, but he doesn't get his health care there. So why would they want to emulate failed health care systems in socialist and or communist regimes that kill people? Why would we do that? We pay 17% of our gross domestic product on health care, and everyone says it's too much. What's more important than health care, seriously? What's more important? Redistribution of wealth for climate change? Look at all the government does and pisses hundreds of billions of dollars away. More when I return.

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1: May 15, 9 a.m. Two women quietly waiting at the doctor's office. Woman 1 says, "Cold day, huh?" Woman 2, "What's that?" Woman 1, "Kinda cold today." Woman 2, "Yeah, wasn't expecting that." Woman 1, "What is it, 47 degrees? Woman 2, "No, more like 45. Woman 1, yeah, makes sense. At least it's not raining. Woman 2, "That would be sad." Woman 1, "So sad." Woman 2, "Ah, the weather." Woman 1, "Crazy." 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
6: The United States men's soccer team's hopes of winning the World Cup have been dashed. The U.S. was defeated by Belgium 4-1. The matchup, one of the biggest ever for the U.S., as they'd hoped to advance to the World Cup quarterfinals for the first time since 2002. The American team gave up a goal less than 10 minutes into the match, but Malik Tillman scored his second free kick of the tournament to tie things up in the 31st minute. The U.S. allowed a goal just 61 seconds afterward, and a horrible misplay by goalkeeper Matt Fries spotted Belgium a 3-1 lead and effectively ended the game. Iran's military has fired at least 2 missiles at commercial vessels moving through the Strait of Hormuz. 2 U.S. officials cited by Axios say it happened Monday night. The reported strikes jeopardize a memo of understanding signed less than 3 weeks ago in which Iran agreed to stop attacks in the strait. They also follow the expiration of a separate 1-week arrangement between the U.S. and Iran aimed at stopping such incidents. Some big changes are in the works for Microsoft's Xbox division. Brad Ford has that.
7: Microsoft's Xbox unit's been struggling. 3,200 jobs will be cut. It's part of a broader push by Microsoft to lower its labor costs. This follows voluntary buyouts the company started offering employees in May. 1,600 positions will be cut now, while the other jobs will be cut as 4 game development studios leave the Xbox unit. In all, 4,800 jobs are being eliminated. I'm Brad Ford.
6: NATO leaders will gather in Turkey this week for a summit as the Trump administration continues to scrutinize the transatlantic alliance. The summit kicks off Tuesday in Ankara, where European leaders are bracing for a future in which the U.S. plays a smaller role in security and defense. Also expected to be in focus is the ongoing Russia-Ukraine war. President Trump is scheduled to meet Wednesday with Ukrainian President Volodymyr Zelensky on the sidelines of the summit. I'm Scott Carr.
8: It's been said that when someone you love has Parkinson's, you have Parkinson's. 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
12: Reports say Cuba's national electric grid has collapsed. Several reports cite the country's grid operator, which says about 10 million people on the island nation are now without power. Cuba's been dealing with days-long power outages due to a degraded power grid and an oil blockade imposed by the United States that's cut off its fuel supply. Americans are living longer. There's new federal data suggesting life expectancy may be at an all-time high. Monica Nelson has that.
13: New CDC data shows the U.S. death rate fell to a record low in 2025, down nearly 5% from the year before. Life expectancy was already 79 years in 2024 and is expected to rise to a new record when final 2025 figures are released later this year. Fewer overdose and COVID-related deaths did help drive the improvement, although heart disease and cancer remain the nation's leading causes of death. I'm Monica Nelson.
12: A rebate of several thousand dollars on electric cars is coming back in California, anyway, as we hear from Jason Nathanson.
14: If the high price of gas wasn't already a good reason to check out an electric car, a federal rebate of $7,500 was a pretty tempting incentive. That expired last year, but now California is bringing a smaller version of it back. In the new state budget, there's $135 million set aside for a rebate of $3,500 on new EVs and $1,750 on used ones, with a bunch of restrictions, like it's only available for first-time EV buyers. Car companies will also chip in to cover the cost of the rebate. I'm Jason Athenson.
12: At the 4th of July weekend box office.
15: Okay, action!
12: Despite coming out on top, Minions and Monsters fell short of projections. It's the latest installment in the Despicable Me franchise.
16: I know the scariest monsters. Don't be scared, though. They're such good guys. Just try not to look too delicious.
12: The movie earned more than $65 million. That's about $15 million less than expected. Toy Story 5 finished in second place, and Young Washington rounded out the weekend's top three films in the U.S. I'm Scott Carr.
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22: Hello, America. 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Our number, 877-381-3811, 877-381-3811. I spent part of this afternoon, it was a great honor, with the Hagee family and thousands of pastors and rabbis at the Christians United for Israel, just outside of Washington in Maryland. And it was my great honor to give a speech, a short speech, and to listen to others. I was sitting next to Pastor Hagee, who I call my pastor, and Coach Bruce, I call the former coach of the great Alabama basketball team, who is just fantastic. And Judge Altman, I realized, was at the table. I believe it was him. He was very quiet and very classy and very kind. And of course, my wife and mother-in-law and many others. But it was a rousing time, and it was an unequivocal support for the state of Israel and a demand that we not be taking steps and selling advanced weaponry to countries that clearly, if they have it, will undermine the security of the state of Israel. And with so many friends there who understand the connection between Christianity and Judaism, the two faiths. And I've come to say where people say they come for the Saturday people first, the Jews, and then the Sunday people, the Christians. I say, no, no, no, no. They're coming for all of us at once. They're coming for the weekend people. The weekend people, the Jews and the Christians. And by the way, everybody else who doesn't agree with them. And I talk about what's going on in our country as I've talked to you about it. How dark and grave the situation is. And I made it abundantly clear that I will never vote for. And I will oppose and urge you to oppose anybody who wants higher office, who refuse to condemn the woke Reich. Woke, R-E-I-C-H. The woke Reich, which is not conservative, not constitutionalist, not Republican. It is a vile group. A vile group, many of whom are neo-fascist isolationists. So we're going to fight the Marxist Islamists. We're going to fight the woke right. We're going to have that movement right here behind this microphone. You and me, Levinites, all. 14.5 million of you worldwide. We are going to push back. And we're not going to put up with this. Period. I made it clear. For Republicans, we will not support Republicans who don't start to do something about what's taking place here with the revolution by immigration of migrants who openly come here for the purpose of destroying our country. We expect Congress to pass laws to prevent this. We expect Congress to pass laws to prevent countries like Qatar from spending hundreds of billions of dollars to destroy our educational system and brainwash our children. And not just in colleges and universities, you see what they're turning out, but also K through 9 now. We expect action. We expect steps to be taken, and we expect them to be taken now. No more excuses. And these guys can dodge my program all they want. I don't really give a damn. But you have power right here. You, Mr. and Mrs. America. It's time that we assert ourselves. It's time that we assert ourselves within the Republican Party. It's time that we assert ourselves against the Democrat Party and against our enemies who hate us. They tell us they hate us, who insist that we follow Islam. Well, I'm not following Islam. Now, what the hell are they going to do about it? They insist that we do. They're building these fortresses, almost 4,000 of them all over the country. Local governments, particularly in Republican areas, are letting us down. You need to check out what's going on in your township, in your county, in your town, in your community immediately. Immediately. Because these are being funded by foreign governments. And I expect the Republicans to take some time to have hearings to find out who's paying for what. And to get to the bottom of this and use subpoenas and use depositions. That's their damn job. I don't expect it from the Democrats. They are corrupt. They are crooked. Now let's see what they do with this guy Planter, who we'll get to, who's accused of raping an ex-girlfriend. That's what she's accused him of. All the Democrats said they'll walk away if there's any physical involvement. Yeah, okay. The guy's wearing a Nazi tattoo. Do you think there's any physical involvement, Mr. Producer? But right here, right now, mark the day. This is where we're going to launch this movement. That moron, Tucker Carlson, I'm going to start a third party. Go ahead, you freak, fool, and fool.

0: And yes, with Donald Trump after the 2016 primary, we played a pivotal role. Constitutional conservatives, millions of us all over the country. We were the Tea Party. And we still are. I know it and you know it, Mr. and Mrs. America. It doesn't much matter what the podcasters think and other hosts think. They are irrelevant. We've got 25 years together. We know exactly what's going on. CUFI, Christians United for Israel, has 10.5 million members. And my friends, the people of Israel are under attack like never before, and we're selling their enemies F-35s and advanced jet engines. 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And the Iranian regime survives. 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You will make a huge difference if you act now for the next generation. This is a big deal. And God bless you in advance for this. We'll be right back.
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0: some more questions. 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Maybe some of you take a lot of medicines for various ailments, one overlaps another. 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It's America, hands down. And they attack the pharmaceutical company. Well, they're pushing these drugs on it. So don't buy them. So don't use them. But they save enormous numbers of lives and improve the quality of life for so many people, including me, with severe heart disease. Thank God for our pharmaceutical companies. Bernie Sanders hasn't made anything. Ooh, the pharmacists, shut up. I'm tired of these leftist ideologues using slogans instead of substance. I'm tired of them applying their Marxist goals on top of our republic, our little r, Republican goals. How many of you folks who own little businesses think you could open little businesses in Cuba, in Nicaragua, in China, in North Korea? Pick any one of them. How many of you have little businesses think they'll survive in socialist economies like Britain, like Germany and France and Canada? If you're having trouble surviving in New York already, that's because New York is as close to socialism as we have in this country. But if you're in Florida and you're really experiencing freedom, economic freedom and human freedom, that's where the entrepreneurial activity is taking place. Places like that, places like Tennessee, places like Texas with low taxes, no income taxes. Used to be California, but California is a hellhole of bureaucracy, red tape, massive taxation. And that's why it's not developing anything new. Certainly not the extent that it used to. So nobody wants to switch places with a communist regime or a socialist economic regime. Nobody. So why do we embrace it? And this, I haven't even gotten to the lost civil liberties yet. They love to talk about oligarchs. Oh, the oligarchs. Where do the oligarchs exist today? In communist regimes and Islamist regimes. That's where the oligarchs are. Throughout the Middle East, every single Arab country in the Middle East is run by an oligarch, either a monarch or some other form of dictator, military dictator, and inbreds, right? Every single one of them. You look at the communist system, those are oligarchs. They're oligarchs. They live like kings. And they depend who lives, who dies, who has a job, who doesn't have a job. They have a whole social credit system in order to monitor if you're compliant or not. There are no civil liberties in China. There are no civil liberties in North Korea. There are no civil liberties in Nicaragua. There's no civil liberties in Cuba. There's no civil liberties in any of these societies. Look at New York City. Ask Orthodox Jews with the clothing that some wear and their beards and their hats and their jackets. Ask them, how are civil liberties going? Civil liberties. Why do you think they want to destroy the cops? We got to get rid of the cops and ICE. Why? They protect us. Exactly. And they want to replace them with their own system. Their own Praetorian Guard, if you will. That's what they want to do. That's what they always do. We're going to try and get Mondami on. He's not going to come on. I want to debate him. I don't need to debate crackpots and wackos and so forth who are looking for eyes and hits and clicks and all the rest of that crap. I'm not going to play that game. These are lesser lights and they don't mean anything to me. But let's go. Let's do this. I'm happy to compare the United States of America, our middle class, our success, our civil liberties, to any one of these communist / socialist regimes. Let's do it. We can compare anything. Healthcare, let's do it. Access to food, let's do it. Access to potential good jobs, let's do it. We win on every front. It's time we understand our country, we understand our societal system, that we understand our economic system, and defend it. And defend it not in the abstract, compare it to what it is they're pushing. They just want you to listen to the rhetoric and the propaganda. Free things, affordability. Hey, Mondami, come down to the real world. Let's take a look at how your system works. Let's look at the misery. Let's look at the death toll. Let's look at the empty shelves and the long lines. Let's look at the lack of health care in these regimes. Let's do it. We don't want to hear your bumper sticker crap. I'll be right back.
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0: a kid, his teachers didn't like his snide sense of humor. 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
1: 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What am I talking about? You can round up your bill. 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And just add 42 cents. They will match that. So, folks, don't wait any longer. Please dial #250, say Mark Levin, switch to the only wireless company awarded 5 stars in every single category by Consumer Reports, Pure Talk. And they earned it. 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Dial #250, say Mark Levin. 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Switch to Pure Talk. You can keep your phone. You can keep your phone number. It's really hassle-free. It's a wireless company that actually lives up to your expectations. Some of us get in a rut. We're just used to things. Well, I have AT&T. I've been using it for 12 years. You know, I inherited it from Uncle, Frank. And folks, drop it. I'm just telling you, drop it. Go to Pure Talk. You'll be glad you did. You're with a patriotic company. It was founded by a veteran. It's in America. Customer service is in America. They speak your language. They'll take care of you. That's #250, say Mark Levin, switch to Pure Talk, and you'll wish you did it earlier. Like so many people come up to me and say, I should have listened to you. Okay, well, they've been with us many, many years for a reason, Many, many years for a reason. Okay, let's go on to what's going on in Maine here. This is from Politico. Exclusive. Woman who dated Graham Plattner says he sexually assaulted her. She's accusing him of rape. The Maine Democrat denied the allegation and said any accusation of non-consensual behavior is categorically untrue. Now, if we put the measure of the Gillibrands and the rest, that guy, what's his name, Whitehouse or whatever the hell that fool's name is, Sheldon Whitehouse, all those people. Even, who else? Schumer? All of them. If we apply that, then Plattner's guilty, right? A woman who dated Maine U.S. Senate candidate Graham Platner says he forced her to have sex with him nearly 5 years ago despite her repeated objections, an allegation Platner denies. The woman, a 41-year-old Maine resident named Jenny Rasicott, by the way, she's a liberal Democrat, detailed the alleged incident to Politico in three interviews over the past 2 weeks. Politico also spoke with a man she dated and confided in the years after the incident and reviewed documents, including emails between Rasicott and her therapist and messages between Rasicott and an acquaintance whom she warned against getting involved with Platner years before he ran for office. Rasicott said she had an on-and-off relationship with Platner. Boy, he had that with a lot of women. Who is now the Democratic Senate nominee in Maine for more than 2 years before he entered her rural Maine home, uninvited one night in late 2021, deeply intoxicated, and forced himself on her while she repeatedly told him to stop. She said she cut off contact with him after telling him the encounter was not consensual. She said, I remember him grabbing my pelvis and being really forceful with me. I remember the specific moment where I thought to myself, this is no longer my choice. Platner denied the allegations. He's denied everything. Like that tattoo of the Nazi camp guards on his chest. I had no idea it was Nazis or it was camp guards. You know, I thought it was, a box of tricks. What do I know? These allegations, Platner said, are troubling, serious, and false. Any accusation of non-consensual behavior is categorically untrue. Rasicott previously described reckless and unsettling behavior by Platner to the New York Times, but said she didn't go public with the specific assault claim because she didn't want to be known as a rape victim. Rasicott said she later felt compelled to go public about her experience because the reaction to the Times story was dominated by controversy about another woman, Lindsay Fifield, who alleged Platner mistreated her and faced attacks because of her ties to the Republican Party. Politico contacted Fifield. She stood by the allegation she made to the Times and declined to comment further. My part of the story was just a readover, Rasicott said in an interview, and the story was Lindsay, the accusations of her politically motivated. See, what she's saying is she put the breadcrumbs out there, but the New York Times didn't take. Of course not. They're busy defending Hamas. Rasicott said she was torn over coming forward in part because she agrees with Platner politically. One of the reasons I didn't come forward sooner was the huge moral conflict that I had between supporting his politics but not supporting him as a person. I just want the truth out there. I just want people to have a whole scope of who he is as a person. Well, he's a scumbag. That's who he is as a person. We've got the whole scope. We'd love to get Bernie Sanders on here to respond. That'll never happen. Ro Khanman Kahana, or whatever the hell his name is, he's out there. He's been kissing this guy's ass for a long time now. All of them are disgusting. These allegations are very serious, and Graham vigorously denies them. They also they're also coached and coordinated by out-of-state establishment operatives. What is this? For a year, opponents of this campaign have thrown everything they can at Graham. No, they've just exposed him. Calling him a Nazi, he was. A war criminal, he attacked his own, other men who were injured in the time of war. And a communist. Well, he is that. None of it has been true, and there is no. This is no different. Actually, it's very different. A woman has come forward and said she was raped. They just say, move on. Don't pay any attention, world. No. They got to have a Senate majority. That's it. That's all that matters to the whole world. Platner, an oyster man. He's not an oyster man. The parents bought him an oyster farm. And I said before, not to offend, what the hell is an oyster farm? The oysters are in the shells, right, Mr. Producer? Okay. So other than making sure the water's right or whatever, what are you doing with the oysters? I don't understand. Well, you've got to really treat them well. And how do you do that? I don't know. I don't know. There's a bunch of shells in the pond there. I don't know. Hey, I'm an oyster farmer. I'm an oyster farmer. Okay, great. I hate oysters. No offense. I've always wondered, who's the first guy to eat an oyster? What kind of a moron was that? Crack it open and swallow. You spit those things out. You don't swallow them. Nonetheless, not my type. I don't remember in our neighborhood around Philadelphia, I don't remember a big drive for oysters. But here we go. Let's see. Plattner, an oyster man and political newcomer when he launched his Senate campaign last August, easily won the Democrat primary last month, because the Democrats are so brilliant, to face Susan Collins, who I've endorsed. Yes, I did. You have to choose between a Nazi communist and Susan Collins, really? It's not that hard. In one of the nation's most highly watched Senate races, his remarkable rise has been tainted by controversies, including offensive online comments. Oh, I forgot about those. And allegations of past mistreatment of women. He has not previously been accused of sexual assault. No, he liked to pleasure himself in the public bathrooms. What else did he? He's a sick bastard. This guy is sick. No wonder Bernie Sanders endorses him. What a sick... I wouldn't want this guy as a waiter at a restaurant, would you, Mr. Reducer? Oh, my God. Woo. Now, he's linked some of his behavior to mental health struggles and alcohol abuse. Okay, so what? He wants to be a senator. It's not an excuse. Racicot told Politico she connected with Plattner on the dating app Bumble in 2019 and had consensual relations with him prior to the night he allegedly assaulted her. That night in late 2021, she said she had exchanged text messages with him and told him not to come over, saying she wasn't in the mood for company, especially his. Later that evening, she said she realized when she heard a sound on the stairs that he had let himself into her house, which was unlocked. That's kind of freaky. Maybe you should try locking your door. Plattner came up the stairs, Racicot said, to where she was on the counts. He got on top of her, kept grabbing her, she said, while she repeatedly told him to stop and that she wasn't interested. Racicot said she smelled alcohol on his breath, believed he was almost blackout drunk because Plattner ignored her protests, continued to grab her after knocking over an antique sewing kit, spilling many needles everywhere. What do you think, Gillibrand? All the Democrats are huddling tonight. Did you know that, Mr. Huddling in the synagogue? What do we do? Chuck, what should we do? I don't know. Ask Bernie. He got us into this pickle. Gillibrand, what should I do? I'm the defender of women here. I don't know what to do. What do we do with this? I'm just not... Let's ask Chris Murphy. He is a no-morals, big mouth. He goes on TV. He'll say anything. Wow. So they're all huddled, the Democrats. What are we going to do? We want to hold on our chance to get a majority. We want power, power, and more power. And look at this. I don't care that he was a Nazi and he's a commie. That's one of us. I don't care that he did stuff in the bathroom. I don't care about his texting and his abuse of the other women. And then we all worked it out. We sent Roy Conman up there. He did a hell of a job. He was on the Constipated News Network. He was on MS Later. He was we got it all. And then this woman comes through and accuses him of rape. Ruins the whole thing. They don't give a damn about the woman, you see? They could care less about the woman. Just like with illegal immigrants, they could care less about the women being raped on the border, the babies being sold, the kids being sold into pornography. They could care less. They never once raised their voice about any of that. Not once. Crime in the streets, so they go after the cops. Throw out the bums who are here who are criminals, so they go after ICE. They don't mind Plattner at all. They don't mind that he's accused of rape. We've got illegal aliens in this country accused of rape. And these so-called sanctuary cities and states won't even turn them over to the federal government to kick their asses out of our country. So this isn't a standard that they care about. I'll be right back.
0: Mark Levin.
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0: Got another cuckoo for Cocoa Puffs candidate running in Texas. Real freakazoid. And yet these candidates are popular among the Democrats. Because the Democrat Party has changed. It's filled with all kinds of freaks, frauds, and phonies. And it attracts freaks, frauds, and phonies. As well as Marxists and Islamists. It's a big tent, you understand. It's a big tent. For the mentally deranged. It's no secret that the checkout line feels a lot heavier these days. I mean, you got that credit card with all that debt on there and the interest you're paying on it, double-digit interest. Can't seem to get that down, especially in the summer when the bills are even bigger. The electric or the oil or the gas or whatever energy source you use to get air conditioning in your home, that's been working full blast. 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And I understand it. 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
9: The United States World Cup run is over. The team crashed out of the round of 16 against Belgium following a 4-1 loss from Seattle. America conceded a goal less than 10 minutes into the match, though Malik Tillman scored his second free kick of the tournament to tie things up in the 31st minute. A misplay by goalkeeper Matt Fries meant Belgium spotted a 3-1 lead that effectively ended the game. The U.S. still hasn't made the quarterfinals of the World Cup since 2002. NATO leaders gather in Turkey this week for a summit as the Trump administration continues to scrutinize the transatlantic alliance. The summit kicks off Tuesday in Ankara, where European leaders are bracing for a future in which the U.S. plays a smaller role in security and defense. Also expected to be in focus is the ongoing Russia-Ukraine war. President Trump scheduled to meet Wednesday with Ukrainian President Volodymyr Zelensky. Several deaths are being blamed on the extreme heat that hit the eastern half of the nation, mostly over the 4th of July weekend. More than 150 million Americans across the eastern U.S. saw record-setting heat. In New Jersey, state officials there have raised the heat-related death toll to 29.
10: That update from state officials Monday. Officials say most of the deaths happened in central and north Jersey. The ages of victims range from the mid-30s into the 80s. Health Commissioner Raynard Washington said many of the victims from the 100-degree days last week were found in homes with no air conditioning. It's not clear if those homes lost power or just had no AC. I'm Andrew Whitman.
9: New travel trends appear to be redefining when airlines' big moneymaker months will be. Reports say the changing airline landscape comes as more travelers are choosing to fly in the fall. And it comes as this year's jump in fuels expected to take a $100 billion bite out of the industry profits. That from the International Air Transport Association, who say it's crucial for the industry to maximize on travel trends that attract high-spending customers. 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
9: More than 91,000 acres are now burned in the Aspen Acres fire in southern Colorado. At one point on Sunday, crews had reached 14% containment, but Brad Washa with the Alaska Fire Incident Team says the numbers change.
15: That containment number is kind of a dynamic number. If the fire grows and we put more acres on the ground, that number can change.
9: More firefighters and resources keep pouring in. He says the latest addition along Highway 78 should be up and running.
15: We're putting a mobile retardant plant. So that's a plant that we can have helicopters come in and they can get retardant. And that's going to be very effective in our efforts here of holding the line.
9: Meantime, evacuations continue in Colorado's Fremont County. In New York, the governor there, Kathy Hochul's, announced $100 million in technology and equipment investments for police departments statewide.
16: Hochul says the money is available through a grant program that will help police agencies more effectively solve and prevent crimes, as well as make upgrades for information sharing.
17: All the agencies, the police departments have until September 2nd to apply. If you've not been a beneficiary before, please step up. You cannot imagine the difference that it will make in your community.
16: The grants will pay for technology upgrades that includes gunshot detection systems, drones, counter-drone mitigation systems, 3D crime scene laser scanners, and vests. In New York, I'm Scott Pringle.
18: President Trump's announced the official start of his new investment accounts for children, ringing an opening bell at the Oval Office as he hosted officials from the New York Stock Exchange and NASDAQ to commemorate the launch. The Treasury Department introduced the so-called Trump accounts on July 4th. Singer Lauren Bennett has died at the age of 37. Maybe best known for her feature on the hit LMFAO song Party Rock Anthem, one of the biggest songs of 2011. It reached the top spot on charts worldwide. Bennett's former band GRL released a statement Monday announcing her death, saying she'll be deeply missed and forever loved. I'm Scott Carr.
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0: Platner, in his own words, today, cut 10, go.
1: I wanted to directly address the troubling, serious, and false allegations against me. Any accusation of non-consensual behavior is categorically false. Over the last 10 months, I have been deeply humbled by the faith Mainers have put in me. You have welcomed me into your homes, into your places of work, into your restaurants, into your houses of worship. You have shown that a different kind of politics, one that puts the interests of people over corporations, is not just possible, but is inevitable. This movement we have built, the largest volunteer base in the history of Maine politics, the hundreds of thousands of grassroots donors and the supporters across the ideological spectrum, we were united in a love of Maine, a belief that our politics must change, and a focus on defeating Susan Collins. So, regardless
0: of Susan Collins is such a threat to Mainers. Oh, she's an unbelievable threat. Politics must change. Yes, to we Stalinist communists. Excuse me, oyster farmers. By the way, do oysters crap, Mr. Producer? I don't know. I mean, they just look like, you know, jellyfish to me. I don't know. Go ahead.
1: See the reporting, but mindful of the political reality it will inflict. We are taking the time to reflect on the best path forward for the state that I love, the people that I love, the movement I belong to.
0: But
1: the goal
0: love has to be consensual. That's the point there, Brutus. You understand? Why should anybody doubt you? You've been so forthcoming about so much in your life. Poor fella. Everybody's against you.
2: Look at that!
0: No, settle down. Everybody's against him. That's right. He grew up in a very poor life where his family bought him a home and then bought him an oyster farm. It's okay. Please don't call me if you own an oyster farm. I know you're hardworking. At whatever it is that you do, I'm all for it. Trust me. But nonetheless, I mean, go ahead.
1: Those were the goals when we launched this campaign, and they remain my goals today. On June 9th, 154,058 Mainers, the most in primary history.
0: What does this have to do with the allegations that you raped this woman? Hmm? I wonder if you would have won that primary had the governor stayed in after this information came out. What do you think about that? What do you think about that? Graham, if that is your name. Just a little oyster farmer. Having his way with as many women as possible. The guy's a pig. I'm just being honest. He's a pig. And a drunk. He was a drunk. Of course, the military did it to him. And I'm sure the people in the military are sick and tired of being talked about this way because the military didn't do anything to him. He did it to himself. Go ahead.
1: Broken politics beholden to Washington.
0: Broken politics? Look in the mirror, you thug. Broken politics. You lied your way into the Democrat nomination. You lied and cheated and spun into the Democrat nomination. Now you're going to lecture the whole country on broken politics? Is that how this works? You got no shame. You're a scumbag. And that's not just you. Your buddy Mondami's a scumbag, too. All you guys are. The broken system. We're here to fix it. You're here to kill it. But something's not right when a scuzzbag like you can be the nominee of the Democrat Party with a Nazi tattoo on his chest. I didn't know what a Nazi tattoo. And other disgusting things. We have kids listening. I'm not going to go into detail. But this guy's he's a sleazeball. I mean, he is a sleazeball, as sleazy as they get. And the fact that women Democrat senators, even tonight, have kept their mouths shut and haven't said anything while they came up with these phony allegations against Kavanaugh is sick. Where's what's-her-name, Kamala Harris, today? She's probably very busy huddling with Hamas. I very much want your vote. You hate Israel? Yes. You hate Netanyahu? Yes. You like Piers Morgan? Yes. I think we can help you. Yes. Talk to our friends at CARE. They do what we tell them to do. Oh, CARE? Yes. The head of CARE, NIWAD, AWAD, the blank wad. Yeah, that guy, not him. Oh, yes, yes. He's our contact. He will be excellent. Go ahead.
1: They voted for hope, for change.
0: Oh, come on.
1: Back our economy.
0: Come on. He voted for open change. This guy is a walking...

0: enable the people to take back their power. When you have absolutely no say under Marxism, none, zero, how do you take back your power? What are these low IQ morons even talking about? We want to take back our power. How about you pull up your pants and shut your mouth, you jackass? Go ahead.
1: Throughout it all, you never turned your back on me. And I will not turn my back on you now. Every one of you deserves to see that vision come to fruition.
0: Yeah, the vision we have isn't very pretty. Turning backs or not turning backs or whatever. Go ahead.
1: Susan Collins defeated. And we will use every tool at our disposal to do so.
0: Oh, I bet you will. We got to get that Susan Collins. I mean, we all know who Susan Collins is. Is she that dangerous, Mr. Producer? Is it not ridiculous? She's a liberal Republican. Unfortunately, that's all that can get elected with the Mainers up there. The Mainers. I do enjoy when we go. I've only been there once, actually, with my family, Kennebunkport. I do very much enjoy the fried fish, the cod in particular, and the shrimp is just unbelievable. It's a beautiful state. Beautiful. Go ahead. Except in the winter. Who the hell wants to live there in the winter? Would you want to live there in the winter, Mr. Producer? And I say this with the deepest affection. I don't want to live in the house in Virginia in the winter. You know, you reach an age where, you know, we're not doing angels in the snow anymore. We're not doing snowmen. It's a pain in the ass. You're looking at, oh, my God, it's snowing. I can't get out of my driveway. That's how we look at it when we hit a certain age, you know. I got a routine. I want to do my routine, and it's snowing. The streets aren't plowed. They're never plowed around here. The streets aren't plowed. What am I doing here? I should be in Florida. That's how you think when you reach my, you know. It's not, ooh, we can go outside and sled. No, we can't. We can do snow angels. No, I won't. No, I won't. And by the way, there's so many dogs around here, the snow is yellow all over the place. Do you have that problem, Mr. Producer? There's yellow snow all over the place. I'll be right back.
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0: all of the sick and the demented. Hence, we go to a montage of the DSA members. That is the Stalin Youth. The Democratic Socialists of America. Think about that. How democratic is socialism when the whole point of socialism is the means of production are controlled by the government? See, ladies and gents, called oxymoron for morons. We're a democratic socialist. Yeah! What? Say what? Now listen. Listen, AOC, we've got to make it sound like it's attractive. We understand it's a communist, iron-fisted, North Korean-style system, but nobody will support that. So we need people to be dim-witted like you, AOC. And you democratic socialists of America. But we hate America. Ooh, is she dumb. It's not meant to convey anything truthful, don't you understand? Democratic socialists of America. Yes. You understand?
1: Not really.
0: Anyway, here's the montage. Cut five. Go.
2: Look at this room, mother. We ain't going anywhere.
0: No. You know who that is? That's Tlaib. Just another pretty face, wouldn't you say, Mr. Producer? Go ahead.
3: We must always continue to agitate.
4: But we have and we will continue to globalize the Intifada.
0: They're going to globalize. That was Omar, I think. How we globalize kicking your ass out of our country. You know, in this country, Omar, you don't marry your brother. We're down with that. Or is it up with it? Well, we're fed up with it. Let me put it that way. You don't marry your brother. We call that a pervert. And let's globalize you and kick your ass out of our country. Go ahead.
5: To neutralize the institutions of power in the West.
6: That part of me was Hamas. I'm a part of the BDS movement, Hamas.
7: Now we're in Congress, and we're every corner of the United States.
0: Carrying on in Congress. Can you imagine sharing public bathrooms with these people, Mr. I can't. No. Go ahead.
8: Into tangible strategic targets that have to respond to us.
0: Say what? Tangible strategic targets that have to respond to us. I feel like they just came out of freshman college. They graduated their freshman year of college. They took a philosophy course from some fat slob communist who's busy shoving a cheeseburger in his face, and he stains his white T-shirt. As he's sitting there, unshaven and unshowered, big slob. And they read a couple of essays and they memorize some slogans and then they're out there spewing. I feel like we're surrounded by really stupid college students. I'm being honest with you. Go ahead.
9: Social power to transform it and overthrow.
0: We have to destroy the idea of America. These are sick bastards, and if they're not citizens, we must deport them. And if they've been naturalized, we must denaturalize them. And this is why I'm so hostile toward the bureaucracy and the Republicans right now. Get them the hell out of my country. I don't want them here. Neither do you. They're building these fortresses they call mosques. Have you seen them? Go online. They're not like churches or synagogues or average mosques. These are massive fortresses and facilities with big security guards who haven't shaved in like a year. And I'm talking about the women, not just the men. You know what I mean, Rich? So then we have these anti-Israel activists who are also Democrats. And they're in Canada and England, all over the place. And we had Tip Canary Mission. Very good site. Cut six. Go.
10: This is what we think of your. This is unacceptable. American flag is white.
1: the chore.
10: Why would you say death to America? You're in America.
0: Country, you puke. Get the hell out of here. All you bastards who hate our country, get lost. You're not required to stay here. You came here to destroy it and to elect Democrats. Same thing. Same thing. It's the end of America if we don't fix this, America, and I'm not joking. Now, here's Bernie Sanders in a video message last week. We're on the verge of a political revolution as he backs this rapist. I don't see any public comment from Bernie Sanders yet. Do you, Rich? They're all huddled. What are we going to do here? What are we going to do? We don't know what to do. We got to have power. We want a majority. What are we going to do here? Like mobsters sitting around, except mobsters have morals and standards. These people have none. What are we going to do here? We got this guy Plattner, and then we got the, we got the jihadi running in Michigan, and we got all this going on here. But it's okay, we're a big tent. We're a big tent. We accept rapists and Nazis and communists. Oh, yeah. Islamists especially. We like Islamists. We're a big tent here. We all hate America. We hate Jews. We hate Israel. We hate Christian Zionists. We really hate them. See if we can bring Tucker into our big tent here. Let's see if we can get him in the tent. No, not really. We don't like Tucker. He's a little bit of a... He's just a punk. But we can bring in, all kinds of people. A big tent. Big tent. Go ahead.
11: When I look at a billionaire's tax qualifier for the ballot in California, which is...
0: We're going to hold him until after the break. I got to deal with this guy. I got to deal with this rotten old Stalinist who gets away with murder. This guy gets away with his one-liners. He's got no substance whatsoever. He's treated like he's Santa Claus. They bring him on these cable shows. They let him go on and on and on. It's not funny anymore. It never was. Let me deal with him. We'll be right back.

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1: So after a mild winter, forecasters predict above average temperatures this summer across western Washington. 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
1: Well, let's go back to BS, a.k.a. Bernie Sanders. A Stalinist was always a Stalinist. In a video message last week,
2: we have them on the run right now, the authoritarians and the billionaires and the...
1: Go ahead, cut seven, go.
3: When I look at a billionaire's tax qualifying for the ballot in California, which is no easy task, when I look at worker organizing campaigns sprouting up and succeeding across the country, when I look at public support for trade unions at an all-time high, I believe that it may just be possible that this country is on the verge of the political revolution we have fought for such a long time.
1: But what have you fought for? What political revolution? Unions? Actually, that's a battle that's been fought for about 120 years. So I'm not sure what you're talking about there. And a billionaire's tax? That's part of your political revolution? Seizing somebody's private property? Folks, let me ask you a question. Seriously. Forget about government. Let's say there's a guy that creates all this wealth, all these jobs, all these businesses, you know, really a vital part of so many communities. You see skyscrapers go up. Who do you think's building them? The middle class. You see all kinds of construction related to those skyscrapers going up. Whether it's plumbing, whether it's the walls, whether it's the cement, whatever it is, there's so many things. I'm not a builder. I can't think of them. All the enterprise that's created. Everybody can't earn $12 an hour and create all this wealth. It's not possible. Or create the medical technologies that we need and so forth and so on. Why do you keep harassing them? Why do you keep brutalizing them? Why do you keep attacking them? Other countries don't attack their billionaires. They want more of them. Somebody's a billionaire. They're not taking money from anybody. They're not stealing anything from anybody. That's government. They're not doing any of that. They've come up with a product or a service, or they've organized in a way that hasn't been done before that people want. Nobody separates you from your money with a gun at your head. Nobody forces you to buy an iPhone. Nobody forces you to buy next year's automobile. Nobody forces you to buy the latest refrigerator. I mean, I can go on and on and on, right? But you're glad those options exist if you have the money or you save the money. Maybe you can make a down payment on it or something like that. That's what's so great about this country. But then to have these thugs come in. Bernie Sanders has never run a damn thing except his mouth. None of these people are accomplished. None of them. Zero. Mao wasn't accomplished either. He's a teacher. Lenin wasn't accomplished either. A revolutionary professor. Castro wasn't accomplished either. A 29-year-old failed lawyer. Who else? Who else is left? I can go after it. Look at, what is it? Un. North Korea inherits the country from his father, inherited from his grandfather. It's people that they're nothing. Zero. Stupid. Go ahead.
3: Now, I do not have a crystal ball to tell you what will happen next. Okay. But last night and the last several months have given me hope and optimism. And I hope it does the same.
1: Hope and optimism for what? Try not to use a slogan for once in your damnable, useless life. Get very substantive and specific. And when you say Medicare for all, exactly what do you mean? Who's going to pay for it? Who's going to work under Medicare? Are doctors going to be forced to work under Medicare? Well, they're not going to do it. Are nurses going to be forced? You're going to nationalize all the hospitals? Oh, that'll be beautiful. It'll work just swimmingly. The government has so much on its plate, blows so much money. There's so much fraud. They give so much money to these Democrats and their front groups. Oh, it It'll be managed like nothing we've ever seen before. It's going to be fantastic. Listen, if that worked, North Korea would be the wealthiest place on the face of the earth. It doesn't work. How many more examples do we need of human subsistence, impoverishment, tyranny? Oh, yeah, you're going to lose your constitution to boot. Socialism isn't supported by the Constitution. Private property rights are.
4: Yep. Yep. That's Bernie Sanders. Let's see, what else do we have? What else? It's just disgusting. We have too much. So Josh Shapiro wakes up, the governor of Pennsylvania. He's been giving aid and comfort to the Islamists, millions and millions of tax dollars in Pennsylvania. He's been playing footsie with the Islamists and the Marxists because he knows that's where the party's heading. So suddenly yesterday he had an epiphany. Wait a minute, I think they're attacking me. Say what, Joe? Oh, yes. I forgot, I'm Jewish. I think they're attacking me too. I think they are. I'm going to make a stand. We're going to have a real battle in the Democrat. It just occurs to this guy who's given one of the most hideous Islamist groups $5 million for their facility. For their facility. He's tried to make nice. But you see, they're never going to accept him. He's a Jew. And he's an American Jew. Ooh, the worst kind. Yes. We're never going to accept him. No. We don't believe in coexistence. We don't believe in diversity. We don't believe in unity. Assimilation, we believe in, if they're forced to assimilate into our faith. This is what they say. You either become Muslim or you're dead. You're out. Well, excuse me, I don't want, doesn't matter. I'm going to spend some time on this tomorrow, too. What it is exactly they want and what it is they exactly they say. Maybe, Mr. Producer, we start pulling more clips together. Sorry to burn you with it. They're all out there. But I don't think it'll be too bad in terms of time. Mr. Producer, I think. Have you eaten yet, Rich? You have? You feeling okay? You're a little quiet tonight. What's that? He had some oysters. No, he doesn't. He doesn't eat oysters anyways. Good Italian boy from New York. Do you eat oysters, seriously? God, no. I don't even want to look at them. Hey, but I'm an oyster farmer. Oh, I'd rather be a clam farmer. You know what I mean? I don't eat those either, but a lot of people like them. I can understand that. I don't know what a clam farmer does either. What does a clam farmer do? Does anybody know? If you're a clam farmer, would you call in, please? I'm a clam farmer. Well, actually, you don't have to be from Maine to be a clam farmer. You can be from anywhere on the East Coast, I suppose. But I've never heard of these clam farmers, oyster farmers. I mean, what? Do they have snail farmers, too, for escargot, maybe? Or do they go outside and pick them off the wall? I don't know. I won't eat anything you got to pick off a wall. I won't eat insects. I won't eat anything that eats insects. What do you think of that? There are certain creatures out there that don't get along with my stomach, and I'm serious about it. There's also certain creatures out there that disgust me, and I want nothing to, like snakes. Do you like snakes, Rich? I hate them. Spiders? You know, in Florida, they have spiders like Australia. I'm in our house once, by myself, thank God. It's the middle of night. I decide to turn on the light. You know, I'm heading over to the restroom, and you know, it's on the wall. A spider that's about 6 inches around. I said, holy crap, something like that. So I got my sneaker, And I said, Mark, don't miss now, for God's sakes. This is like at a science fiction, this thing. It's like 3-4 in the morning. So I go in the bathroom, I lift up my sneaker, and the thing is so fast it took off. I go, oh, now what the hell am I going to do? I can't possibly sleep soundly, which I never do anyway. I can't sleep knowing that gargantuan spiders roaming around in my house. And by the way, they're like rodents. They're so big. They're furry. It's sick. You look at the big choppers in its face. I don't know why I'm getting into this, but if I have to deal with it, you might as well deal with it too. I ever tell you the time I came into this house in Virginia and there was a cobra? Remember didn't I tell you that? Oh my God, do I hate snakes and spiders. Look, for me, nature's outside, I'm inside. People go hunting, not me. They sit in a tree for all day long, 8 hours a day, looking for a deer. Like, that's really hard. Let me shoot the deer, that damn thing sits. It's like a dog. I'm going, what are you shooting the deer for? Don't, hunters, just calm down. I'm telling a story. So seriously. Well, that was a tough one. But the mosquitoes are all over you and all. You're sweating like a dog. Who does this? And in Florida, they're hunting these wild boar. These things are dangerous. And you better hit it when you shoot at it, or it'll bite your head off. If you missed out on gold in 2020, if you missed the rally in 2025, it's not too late. Right now, gold is sitting at about 20% off its all-time high earlier this year, so you can buy what is effectively at a discount. The fundamentals that drove gold over $5,000, the debt, is the main one. The debt is getting bigger and bigger and bigger. Just if it sits there, it gets bigger and bigger. And of course, the Democrats want to grow it even more. Many central banks, they're buying record quantities of gold. They're dumping currencies. Gold often, you know, remains your hedge in times of inflation and war and political uncertainty. The key is diversification. 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And my view is diversification should include precious metals like gold and silver. 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

0: like to watch a show called Chicago PD, Mr. Producer, on ION. It is a killer show. It is my favorite sort of non-news show. You ought to try it. Have you ever seen it, Mr. Producer? 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Dial #250, say Mark Levin, switch to the only wireless company awarded 5 stars in every category by Consumer Reports, Pure Talk. Again, dial #250, say Mark Levin. There's no service contract, no cancellation fees. This is an honest company. It was started by a vet to take on the big guys. 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And that's the way they have to be. 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That's dial #250, say Mark Levin, you're off to the races, switch to Pure Talk. It's the least complicated thing you'll do all night, all day. It's a wireless company that actually lives up to your expectations. You know, Consumer Reports doesn't have any reason to lie about it. Their reputation's on the line, too. And they said, look, Pure Talk is the number one in every single category. Let's listen to a great statesman, shall we? Benjamin Netanyahu on Fox this morning. Cut 12, go.
1: Look, Iran is a nation of about 90 million. About 80% of them hate this regime and would like to see it gone. But you still have, quite a few million, a minority that they can bring to the streets. And what do they shout in the streets? I don't know if you heard this, Brian. They were shouting, death to Trump, death to me, of course, but death to Trump. We have to kill Trump, death to America. This is what is the face of this minority that has taken over, hijacked this this talented people, the Iranian people, the people who fight for freedom, have been massacred on the streets for freedom. So I think that if the Iranian people were given a chance, they'd throw these bums out.
0: Amen to that. Amen to that. Amen to that. We salute our armed forces, police officers, firefighters, emergency personnel, our truckers, ICE, the people in Ukraine, the people in Israel, the people in Iran, and you, the American people, you Levinites out there, God bless each and every one of you. I'll see you tomorrow. Have a good night.
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10: Two more countries have punched their tickets to the World Cup quarterfinal round. Spain edged past rival Portugal 1-0, but the United States World Cup run is over. The team crashed out of the round of 16 against Belgium following a 4-1 loss in Seattle. Scott Carr has the details.
11: The American team gave up a goal less than 10 minutes into the match, though Malik Tillman scored his second free kick of the tournament to tie things up in the 31st minute. The U.S. then allowed a goal just 61 seconds afterward, and a horrible misplay by goalkeeper Matt Fries spotted Belgium a 3-1 lead, effectively ending the game. The U.S. still hasn't made the quarterfinals of the World Cup since 2002. I'm Scott Carr.
10: Democrats are starting to distance themselves from Maine Senate candidate Graham Platner after a sexual assault allegation was made against him. In a report by Politico, a woman who dated Platner accused him of forcing her to have sex with him almost 5 years ago, despite repeated objections.
12: Any accusation of non-consensual behavior is categorically false.
10: Platner's denied the new allegation, but in a video he says he's, quote, taking time to reflect on the best path forward with his candidacy. Congressman Ro Khanna of California and Senator Ruben Gallego of Arizona announced they're withdrawing their endorsements, with Khanna saying that Platner should drop out of the race. Cuba's national electric grid has reportedly collapsed. That's according to multiple reports which cite the country's grid operator. Some 10 million people are without power on the island nation. It comes as Cuba has dealt with days-long power outages due to a degraded grid and an oil blockade imposed by the U.S. that has cut off its fuel supply. There's another chance to win more than $500 million in the Mega Millions jackpot coming up on Tuesday. There was no grand prize winner on Friday night, so Tuesday's drawing will be worth at least $576 million. The cash option on that works out to just shy of $254 million. I'm Tammy Trujillo.
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10: Americans are living longer, and new federal data suggests life expectancy may be at an all-time high. Monica Nelson reports.
14: New CDC data shows the U.S. death rate fell to a record low in 2025, down nearly 5% from the year before. Life expectancy was already 79 years in 2024 and is expected to rise to a new record when final 2025 figures are released later this year. Fewer overdose and COVID-related deaths did help drive the improvement, although heart disease and cancer remain the nation's leading causes of death. I'm Monica Nelson.
10: A judge in Washington, D.C. is ruling the accused January 6th pipe bombers not covered by President Trump's pardons for the alleged Capitol rioters. The U.S. District Judge rejected the argument from Brian Cole Jr.'s lawyers that Trump's clemency grant for the alleged rioters applies to him. The judge ruled Cole has not been convicted of the conduct at issue when the president issued the pardon. Cole's accused of planning pipe bombs outside the Republican National Committee and Democratic National Committee on the eve of the January 6th, 2021 Capitol riot. AI actress Tilly Norwood is set to star in her first feature film. That story from Matt Mattinson.
15: Particle 6, the AI-focused studio behind Norwood, announced the comedy drama Misaligned Monday. The film will follow Tilly after she's convinced by a rogue bot from the dark web to abandon her guardrails and begin developing desires, impulses, and ambitions, making her more human. The project marks the first full-length AI feature film from the studio, who says traditional film professionals will work alongside AI specialists in order to complete the movie. The film is currently in early development. I'm at Mattinson.
10: New travel trends appear to be redefining which months are the biggest money makers for airlines. This comes as more travelers are choosing to fly in the fall and other cooler, cheaper times of the year. It also comes as this year's jump in fuel prices is expected to take a $100 billion bite out of industry profits. Airlines are now adding more capacity in the shoulder seasons and even in off-peak winter travel times. I'm Tammy Trujillo.
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21: 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I host a morning show in Nashville, Tennessee on Super Talk 99.7 WTN. We have a lot to talk about tonight. Number one, how big of an issue is illegal immigration going to be heading into the midterm elections? We've had a lot of deportations, not enough, but we're going to talk about that. The ladies on The View, triggered by the American flag, we're going to talk about that as well, including a commie HOA out there in San Diego, a big topic of conversation as well. We do have some news on Iran as well. There is just a lot going on. And what is going on with Mitch McConnell? If you've been anywhere near the internet or the socials here in the last several hours, there are now reports going on that the Republican Center out of Kentucky is brain dead. That's what they're saying about Mitch McConnell. Now, you know that we have seen a steady decline of his health over the past year or two. He's been speaking in front of the cameras. He simply stopped speaking. It's like he's frozen up. Now, a few things have happened in the last couple of days. Back on July 3rd, it was reported that he had been in the hospital for 3 weeks following an apparent heart attack. Now, this is from an article on July 3rd. The 84-year-old was admitted to the hospital on June 14th. Still, they say, his office has revealed a few details about his condition, saying only that Mitch McConnell is continuing to improve while staying engaged with Senate business and matters affecting his home state of Kentucky. Now, according to people, despite remaining in the hospital, aides say the veteran lawmaker has continued to communicate with colleagues and work remotely while the Senate is in recess. Okay, well, then one of two things has happened. Either they've been lying all along about his state of mind and how his condition has been, or he has taken a really bad turn for the worse in the last couple of days. Now, neighbors of Mitch McConnell's Capitol Hill home in Washington, D.C., have said that his D.C. home, well, no one has been there for days or weeks, as a matter of fact. They say the Senate Majority Leader has not been seen in public 4 weeks before he was found unconscious after an apparent heart attack at his home on June 14th. Now, one of his neighbors explained, and there's a lot of weird. I'm just telling you, there's a lot of weird coming up. According to one of his neighbors, explaining to independent journalist Desiree Townsend that she saw him being taken to the hospital by paramedics, but has seen no activity at McConnell's nearly $2 million Washington home since. She says, I haven't seen anyone. So that independent journalist Desiree Townsend reported on the story of McConnell's home, and this is part of what she had to say.
0: I don't think many Americans fully appreciate the seriousness of what may be at stake following Senator McConnell's medical emergency 3 weeks ago, or how Congress's lack of a constitutional mechanism to remove members for incapacity could have broader implications for the nation's governance and, most importantly, national security. This incredibly odd story also involves Senate Majority Leader John Thune, who stated to Politico that he had spoken with McConnell the day after his hospitalization and that he, quote, sounded good, end quote. Now, this statement threw off the press for nearly 2 weeks, placating the public until I released the EMS dispatch audio showing the seriousness of this medical emergency. Now, given that Senator McConnell is still here in the hospital 3 weeks later, and as far as I know, he has not spoken with any other members of Congress, now puts this initial remark by Leader Thune into question.
21: Yeah, that's pretty bad, actually, because he also said the same thing to Fox News, where he said, I just spoke to Mitch McConnell in the last day or two. He's doing fine. So we don't really know if Thune was lying or not. There's been a lot of secrecy around the condition of Mitch McConnell, where, okay, so if he was in the hospital, he was found unconscious, literally, supposedly, they found him unconscious, and they had to give him CPR to revive him. So if that's the case, and his condition was really bad, then I guess the question is, did John Thune lie? I don't know. I'm just telling you what is being reported and the debates that are out there in social media. And by the way, she is right. There really is no mechanism to replace an alive but incapacitated senator. Remember, you've got some people out there that are now saying that Mitch McConnell is brain dead. Now, it is important to note that none of the networks have come out and said that he is brain dead. Laura Loomer, who, I mean, if you want to call her a credible source, then you go ahead. I mean, some people say she's credible. Other people say that she won't, that she isn't. I'll be honest with you. I don't know enough about Laura Loomer to say whether or not she has credibility or not. But I will tell you that the networks don't actually have a lot of credibility with me. So whatever. But here's the deal. Is that it's really independent journalists like this Desiree Townsend or Laura Loomer that are saying that Mitch McConnell is brain dead. The networks, CBS, NBC, ABC, and so forth, they are not reporting on the condition of Mitch McConnell. And I suppose what they're doing is they are relying on Mitch McConnell's office, maybe the Senate's office, to keep them updated on McConnell's condition. But you know as well as I do that McConnell's office and the Senate office, they're not necessarily going to be honest about what is going on with Mitch McConnell for whatever reason. But if Mitch McConnell

0: Senate and the people in Kentucky, the lawmakers in Kentucky, they need to come up with a replacement for Mitch McConnell if he is indeed brain dead. And by the way, I hope that he's not. But here's what happens. If he is incapacitated, if he is brain dead, then basically the governor for Kentucky, Andy Beshear, a Democrat, would choose from a list of three Republicans given to him by the Republican Party. So, yes, a Democrat would be choosing the next senator for the state of Kentucky, but it would be from a list from the Republican Party. So that is that part of the process by which Mitch McConnell, if he is deemed brain dead, would be replaced. But, you know, the story goes on. Again, there is a lot of weird here. There is the secrecy that is going on with Mitch McConnell. There is also, okay, what do the Republicans in the Senate do? What do the Republicans in the state of Kentucky do to replace Mitch McConnell if they need to replace him? And when will we find out exactly what his condition is? And is he brain dead? And ultimately, if it turns out that he is, then we got to know how long he has been in this condition, because we got to figure out if Senate Majority Leader Thune was lying. Here's more.
1: And this story gets even odder after I reported a couple days ago of a press release documenting that McConnell's wife, Elaine Chao, met with the vice president of China 3 days after his hospitalization.
0: And wait, what? What was Mitch McConnell's wife, Elaine Chao, went to China to meet with China's vice president 3 days after his hospitalization? Are you kidding? Really? Yeah, that doesn't sound suspicious at all. That doesn't sound weird. That doesn't sound just wow. Of course it does. Would you want your spouse 3 days after being hospitalized to fly off to another country? And of all places, to China? Our arch enemy? Sounds a little weird. Now, remember Elaine Chao? She was transportation secretary under Donald Trump's first administration, labor secretary under George W. Bush for both terms. So why would Elaine Chao, why would she go to China? Now, again, realize this is all over the socials. So I wanted to talk about it. Knowing that China, one of our biggest enemies. So she has said that this trip had been planned in advance and that she had spoken to the Chinese VP about her family's philanthropic activities. Chinese officials, though, said the discussions focused on U.S.-Chinese relations and cooperation. What? Okay. Doesn't make a lot of sense, but whatever. Because philanthropic activities, realize that is, you know, charitable efforts, that kind of thing. She is not a representative of the United States of America at this point. She doesn't work for the government. She is a civilian. So why would she be flying all the way to China 3 days after her very powerful senator husband had a heart attack talking about U.S.-Chinese relations with China? So that sounds a little bizarre as well. Now, when she was questioned about going to China, apparently her office or she said something like, well, his condition wasn't so bad that it would force his wife to cancel the trip, which seems a little strange because literally the man needed CPR. They say that he was found unconscious. So all of this sounds just a little bizarre.
1: And to be clear, the issue is not merely that Elaine Chao went to China. The issue is she is a private citizen. She holds no official government position. She's married to a sitting U.S. senator who reportedly had a major medical emergency, and now she's meeting with one of China's highest ranking official 3 days later, all while the American public and possibly senior U.S. government officials in the Trump administration, as well as members of Congress, lacked clear information about his condition.
0: Yep, so we'll have to see what happens. Apparently, by the way, The Hill, I don't know if you saw this, man. Somebody had a bad day at The Hill. So apparently over at The Hill, they accidentally posted an article that reported that, yes,

0: he has died or gave the indication that he had died. You know, they do write these things ahead of time. It was almost like a memorandum of his time in the Senate. And they do write these kind of, you know, biographical things ahead of time so that when the time comes, when, you know, a Mitch McConnell who, I mean, let's all be honest, the man has not been well. 3 weeks ago, he was reported he had this massive heart attack, and nobody's seen any word of his condition or whatever for, you know, weeks. But when politicians start to get old and then they start writing the, you know, they start writing the obits, they do. Slow news day, start working on somebody's obit. I guarantee you Joe Biden's is already written. Absolutely. I'd be willing to bet that Donald Trump's is already written, even though Trump is in great health. But it's like, yeah, the Hill, they just, they posted. By the way, the funny thing about that was that in huge capital letters, it says, do not use. Yet somebody posted it. So I don't know if it was somebody did that on purpose. I don't know if it was some sort of a joke. I don't know. Benny Johnson and some of these other influencers had spoken about this. Here's what they say about the article in question. It was the photo was screenshotted and posted to X ahead of its removal. It was titled A Look Back at Mitch McConnell's Time in the Senate, but was, again, prefaced by an all caps warning to site editors saying, do not use, yet somebody did. So now where are we with the story? Well, what is Mitch McConnell's condition right now? We don't seem to know. Is he actually brain dead? And who do you believe? Do you believe Laura Loomer, who claims that she has sources inside the White House? Do you believe this independent journalist? You know, traditionally, the networks are very careful when it comes to these kinds of things. And I do understand that because you don't want to jump the gun on the death of a longtime United States senator or anyone, quite frankly. But if he is brain dead, then Kentucky, it would appear, can get going on replacing him. Why is his wife, Elaine Chao, in China? That is just weird, full of conspiracy there. And did John Thune lie about his condition, saying a day or so after he was rushed to the hospital that he was doing great, which some are now saying is untrue? I had mentioned that John Thune had said on Fox News that he had actually spoken to McConnell a day or so after his hospitalization. Some are now saying this is a lie.
1: Senator McConnell, we're told he was hospitalized. Have you heard any word on him?
2: I have. I spoke to him yesterday, and he was in good spirits. I mean, he was paying attention to what's going on, and indicated that he would be back soon.
0: So there you go. I don't know. I think that people are watching the situation with Mitch McConnell very, very closely. My name is Dan Mandis. 866-90-RED-EYE is the phone number. 866-907-3339. This is Red Eye Radio.
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0: 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All right, now listen. I did not say that Mitch McConnell's wife, Elaine Chao, is a spy for the CCP. I did not say that. I know some people are thinking it. That's been a rumor that has been out there for a long time. I didn't say it. I don't believe it. Although some days I'm very suspicious. I'm just saying. So, and here's the thing about Mitch McConnell. I hope he's fine. I hope he's okay. I will tell you that Mitch McConnell should have retired long ago. I mean, when he started, and here's the thing. There's actually, I've had fights with fellow conservatives, with fellow Republicans. who, when I've had that monologue, when I've said Mitch McConnell needs to retire, and this was, by the way, before he started freezing up, people were telling me, you know, to stop talking, to just like, no, if you're a good Republican, you just, we want to protect that Senate seat. I do understand that. But listen, if Mitch was starting to slow down, which he was, and you were going after Biden, when Biden really was slowing down, and we start seeing the same thing in Mitch McConnell, well, if you're going to be consistent, then you should have said, yeah, Mitch needs to retire.

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1: 866-90-RED-EYE is the phone number, 866-907-3339. You can find out more about me on my socials at Dan Mandis Show. I'm on primarily X and also Facebook. I host a morning show in Nashville, Tennessee, Super Talk 99.7. Speaking of which, if you want to call, great. If you only want to text, as you know, I typically will activate my text line that I use in Nashville for my morning show. So if you can't call, but you want to text, that number is 615-737-9986. And I just saw this, and I'm just going to play it and then comment after it. But we all know about the Somalian fraud, right? We all know what happened in Minnesota and how just horribly corrupt and arrogant the likes of Governor Tim Walz are, and Keith Ellison, the attorney general for the state of Minnesota, where they simply allowed all of that Somalian fraud to happen. Well, now we're getting an updated number as far as how much has actually been stolen from the American taxpayers. Listen to this.
2: So what we're talking about now is looking across the entire state of Minnesota, because it appears that this fraud ring is being perpetrated across all types of government assistance that is meant for families that are hungry, families that need housing, young children that need education, and it's being exploited. And look, the fraud is well known because the Minnesota legislature, an independent oversight committee, called it out years ago. Governor Walz looked the other way because he was benefiting his constituency. And now it's on the backs of hardworking taxpayers to pay it.
1: Yeah, $1 billion. Can you imagine that? $1 billion? I know that you can imagine that, because you'll notice that a lot of this corruption, it is going on in either Minnesota or, of course, California. Now, you had Tim Walz, who was the running mate for Kamala Harris. And over there in California, you have Gavin Newsom as the governor. And a lot of that fraud in California, obviously, also happening under the ever so watchful eye of one Gavin Newsom. And when you look, and I'm not going to dwell on this, but when you look at the corruption that is going on, has been happening in California under the ever so watchful eye, I say very cynically, of Gavin Newsom, you think there's a lot of ammunition there if he did ultimately decide to run for president. Where, and I'm not purposely using a Second Amendment saying, you know, but I'm going to say target rich environment, not meaning that, violently, but I'm just saying that if you want to go after a politician, one of the first things that you do is you have to define your opponent. You have to assign certain things to your opponent. So if you are, let's just say that you're J.D. Vance. Let's just say that you are Marco Rubio or maybe Ron DeSantis, and you're running for president on the Republican side, and your opponent in the general is going to be Gavin Newsom. Do you say that Gavin Newsom is corrupt, or do you say that Gavin Newsom is incompetent? I say yes, he is both. And his wife is nuts. So I think when you talk about Gavin Newsom and you talk about most certainly a target-rich environment, you do talk about the fraud in California. You do talk about the fires in California. You do talk about the incompetence of Gavin Newsom and the bridge to nowhere, the billions of dollars that have been spent on this bridge that took is still taking forever to build. And it basically is a big old overpass for animals to walk over. It is the silliest thing. But these are the kinds of things that are happening in California. You have, of course, the train, the bullet train that was supposed to go from north to south and south to north. And that has taken forever to build as well. You know, Donald Trump once said, and I could play some audio from Gavin Newsom, but I don't have anything relevant or handy. But, you know, what I would say is you hear Gavin Newsom, and as Donald Trump has said, he's got a slick line of BS, and he really does. But the reality is you only need look at a few issues in California to define the reign of one Gavin Newsom. I mean, you could talk most certainly about the homeless issue in California, where they spent tens of billions of dollars on homelessness in California, only to have the homelessness, not only did it increase, they have no idea where that money went. No idea. And then when the state legislature said, hey, we'd like to, I don't know, maybe do an investigation into where that money went, Gavin Newsom said no. So there's a lot of things that you can look at as far as California goes to really, it is emblematic of the rule of Gavin Newsom. And so for me, if you ask me, do I want Gavin Newsom? Am I scared as a conservative? Am I scared of Gavin Newsom running for the presidency against a J.D. Vance, against a Marco Rubio, against maybe Ron DeSantis? I'm really not. Because there's a lot there. There's a lot to criticize. And ultimately, when you look at the state of the Democrat Party, you know, one of the topics that I'm going to be covering here in a little bit is, will the issue of illegal immigration, how prevalent will it be in the midterms? How prevalent will it be during the general election in 2028? I think even though we are still focused on mass deportation, I think that it will be incredibly relevant. Yeah, even after 4 years of an incredibly secure border under Donald Trump. Do you know why it'll be relevant in 2028? Because the Democrats have broken our trust. So whether we're talking about Somalian fraud, whether we're talking about the homeless fraud in California, where all of those billions of dollars went missing and the homelessness problem in California increased. I mean, there's so many ways in which the Democrats have broken the trust that they had with a vast majority of the American people. How many years, my friends, did the Democrats lie about the border being secure? Let's see, it was one, two, three, yeah, four. It was 4 years that they lied about the border being secure, gaslighting the American people. And so whether we are talking about sanctuary cities, whether we're talking about fraud, whether we're talking about the incompetence and the inability to solve problems, we could talk about the incompetence of the Biden administration, the lies of the Biden administration regarding whether or not Joe Biden was fit for office. I mean, all of that really does lead to a conversation as to whether or not we can trust the Democrat Party with anything. And now that they are just cascading towards this this platform of socialism and communism, and you have Democrats who are looking at this and saying, oh, yeah, you know what? It's all fine, well, and good. We are a big tent party. We'll welcome anyone into our tent. Really? Because it does seem to me like the Democrats are, I don't think their hearts are into it when they say that they are welcoming socialism into the Democrat Party. This is the Democrat governor of Virginia. This is Abigail Spanberger, and she is now quoted as saying that she is welcoming the socialists into the Democrat Party.
3: Some of the party's biggest primary victories recently, New York, now Colorado, have gone to candidates running more progressive agenda. I mean, are you concerned that the left is gaining power in your party?
4: I'm of the opinion that we are a big tent party. We've always been a big tent party.
1: I think they're scared. That's what I think. I think the Democrat Party is scared. And so when you have an Abigail Spanberger, when you have a Cory Booker, when you have these folks like an Elizabeth Warren, they see the writing on the wall. They see who has the power within their party. And it is these communists. I'll see if I can dig up the polling that I read over the 4th of July holiday weekend, where there is polling out now that shows that the Republican Party, it does look like, and it's not a foregone conclusion, but it does look like we will, if you're a conservative, that we will be able to maintain the House and maintain the Senate. Now, I certainly do hope that that is true. But it turns out that the American people are looking at the direction of the Democrat Party, and they may be all for the Democrats being a big tent party. But if it involves communists and the Democrats welcoming communists into their party with open arms, I mean, I would fully admit and submit that communism is far more, and socialism is far more, what's the right way to put this? I joined at the hip with the Democrats and what they stand for has no place in America. Because all you got to do is look at, and this is age-old conversation here on Red Eye, but all you got to do is look at some of the various countries that have tried communism, tried socialism in the not-so-distant past to see that clearly it won't work. So at the end of the day, when we are looking at the midterm elections, you look at the fraud in Minnesota. You look at the fraud and the incompetence in California. You look at the corruption of the Democrat Party. And then you look at the rise of socialism and communism in the Democrat Party. And people in America are looking at this, and most certainly moderates and independents, in my opinion, are looking at what is happening on that side of the aisle, and they don't like what they see. And they're thinking, okay, you know what? At the very least, Donald Trump is trying to get things done. And by the way, coming up later on in the broadcast, we will also take a look at the latest on the Iran war. 866-90-RED-EYE is the phone number, 866-907-3339. My text line is open, 615-737-9986. Got a lot more straight ahead.
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0: 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Dan Mandis in for Gary and Eric. They return next Sunday night, Monday morning. So there's been a change in the laws in Kentucky. So we're talking about Mitch McConnell and what is going on with his health. Apparently, it used to be that the Republican Party in the state of Kentucky would give the governor three names, and the governor then would choose who the senator would be. But apparently now that has changed in 2024. Now, according to Grok, I heard from some of my friends in Kentucky, according to Grok, the new law states that a special election to fill any U.S. Senate vacancy, no gubernatorial appointment is allowed. The governor issues a proclamation calling the election, with the winner serving the remainder of the unexpired term. So they say if Mitch McConnell were declared incapacitated or deceased, remember, the story is that he is brain dead, the seat would remain vacant until the special election is held and certified. Timelines follow state election code deadlines for filing primaries if needed and voting. Mitch McConnell, his term ends in January 2027, so timing affects whether a full or abbreviated process occurs. And they do point out McConnell is hospitalized following a reported cardiac event in mid-June 2026, is not officially confirmed brain dead. We talked about that earlier. This hour, there are, and in case you're just joining us, there's a lot of rumors out there that Mitch McConnell is brain dead. You have Laura Loomer out there saying that he has been hospitalized for weeks, and it's not looking good for the Kentucky senator. Others have picked up on the story as well. It is important to note that the networks, ABC, CBS, NBC, Fox News, no one else is reporting on this. A couple of influencers, that kind of thing, are talking about this. But I'm just going to be honest with you. I don't have a lot of faith in the networks these days. They certainly don't want to get this story wrong. So if they're asking, you know, either the Senate leaders or Mitch McConnell's office in Kentucky or in Washington, D.C., nobody's talking. So we don't know what's going on. And in case you missed the segment in the beginning of this hour, I know Elaine Chao is in China, the wife of Mitch McConnell. She, 3 days after he was hospitalized, bizarrely went to go speak to the vice president of China. Do you know who I would love? And this may seem unseemly, so I maybe shouldn't do this. But Daniel Cameron is somebody who I believe is an incredible conservative, and he would do really well if he decided to run for Mitch McConnell's seat.
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6: Israeli Prime Minister Benjamin Netanyahu is pushing back on Vice President Vance's remarks about Israeli officials' criticism of the Trump administration's peace deal with Iran. Scott Carr reports.
12: Last month, the vice president warned that Israel should refrain from attacking the only powerful ally it has, in his words. But according to Prime Minister Netanyahu, his nation has many, many friends. In responding to Vance's remarks, Netanyahu also touted Israel's cyber and technological capabilities. And he said he respects the vice president and that they have a very good relationship, but it doesn't mean they always agree. I'm Scott Carr in Washington.
6: Iran's military has fired at least two missiles at commercial vessels moving through the Strait of Hormuz on Monday night. That's according to two U.S. officials cited by Axios. The reported strikes jeopardize that memorandum of understanding signed less than 3 weeks ago in which Iran agreed to stop attacks in the strait. President Trump's new investment accounts for children are officially up and running. Speaking from the Oval Office on Monday, Trump said the accounts are absolutely incredible for children. He also said the accounts will help children become very wealthy people. Trump rang the opening bell from the Oval Office as he hosted officials from the New York Stock Exchange and NASDAQ to commemorate the launch. The Treasury Department introduced the Trump accounts on July 4th, enabling contributions and providing an updated app for parents to fund accounts and access financial education tools. The United States World Cup run has ended. The team crashed out of the round of 16 against Belgium following a 4-1 loss in Seattle. America conceded a goal less than 10 minutes into the match, but Malik Tillman scored his second free kick of the tournament to tie things up in the 31st minute. The U.S. then allowed a goal just 61 seconds afterward, and a horrible misplay by goalkeeper Matt Fries spotted Belgium a 3-1 lead and effectively ended the game. The U.S. has not made the quarterfinals of the World Cup now since 2002. I'm Tammy Trujillo.
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6: OPEC Plus nations say they're going to boost oil production. Matt Mattinson reports.
14: The group, which includes Saudi Arabia, Russia, Iraq, Kuwait, Kazakhstan, Algeria, and Oman, will ramp up output to 188,000 barrels a day starting in August. It's the fifth increase announced in 5 months. Oil prices have recently dropped back down to pre-Iran war levels. I'm Matt Mattinson.
6: Cuba's national electric grid has reportedly collapsed. That's according to multiple reports, which cite the country's grid operator. Some 10 million people are without power on the island nation. It comes as Cuba has dealt with days-long power outages due to a degraded grid and an oil blockade imposed by the U.S. that's cut off its fuel supply. America's most common last names tell the story of a changing nation. Monica Nelson has details.
15: In 1790, the top surnames were names like Smith, Brown, Johnson, Davis, Jones, and Williams, reflecting the country's early English and European roots. More than two centuries later, the 2020 census shows some familiar leaders. Smith, still number one, while Johnson, Williams, Brown, Miller, Davis, and Wilson remain in the top ranks, but the list continues to diversify with names like Garcia, Rodriguez, Martinez, Lopez, and Gonzalez now ranking among America's most common surnames. I'm Monica Nelson.
6: Minions and Monsters topped the holiday weekend box office, but the seventh installment of the Despicable Me franchise still fell short of projections for the five-day holiday period that started last Wednesday. The animated film earned over $65 million, but that was $15 million below expectations. Toy Story 5 brought in $31 million to finish in second place during its third weekend. Young Washington opened in third place with over $20 million. More than $500 million will be up for grabs in Tuesday's Mega Millions jackpot drawing. There was no grand prize winner on Friday night, so Tuesday's drawing will be worth at least $576 million. The cash option on that, just shy of $254 million. I'm Tammy Trujillo.
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0: 866-90-RED-EYE is the phone number, 866-907-3339. Appreciate you being here. Gary and Eric, they return next Sunday night, Monday morning. You can always text me if you so choose, 615-737-9986. A lot of text messages coming in from across the country. Always appreciate the communication. I do try to respond to everyone. So earlier in the broadcast, I was talking about the polling that is out there and how it does look like, according to some polling, that the Republicans are going to be okay in the midterm elections. This is Harry Enten from CNN. I'm a big fan of Harry Enten, especially when he says things that I like. For example, the 2026 Senate polling, the margins are actually looking really good for the Republicans, not so good for the Democrats.
19: It's just, you know, it's a math problem. It is a math problem. 2026 Senate poll margins. Okay, Democrats need a net gain of 4. Okay, you get one in North Carolina. But then you got a bunch of red on the screen. Now, these are close races, but you got a tie in Texas. Then it's +2 in Iowa for the Republicans, +2 in Alaska, and then +3, if we can make the circle there, in Ohio. So that gets you one seat. But of course, you need 4 seats. And on this board, red, close races, and a tie. You're at one. You're not yet to four.
0: All right, so you've got just, and again, throwing a lot of numbers at you, North Carolina, so it looks like they'll get that seat. But Texas somehow is a tie. Somebody please tell me, and I do understand that Ken Paxton, he does have some history, but, I mean, Tallarico, really? There's a tie between Ken Paxton and Tallarico, and I do understand there is a lot of controversy because you had Donald Trump come out and he endorsed Ken Paxton. John Cornyn is was out, of course, so that means that the Republicans are really frustrated in the state of Texas because John Cornyn, not necessarily as Trump-friendly as the president or a lot of Republicans would like. And so Trump comes out and he says, I endorse Ken Paxton. Ken Paxton ends up winning the primary. Now the worry is that the Republicans are going to have to spend a lot of money to beat the guy that a lot of people deem as low T Tallarico. This guy is, of course, a socialist. He said a lot of really bizarre things, calling his campaign a vegan campaign in Texas, which is, of course, a Texas famous for its beef. I'm not going to do a deep dive on that race right now. But bottom line is that, according to Harry Enten, Ohio is plus three for the Republicans. You have Iowa plus two as well. Texas, again, is a tie. So all told, when you add everything together, North Carolina only has one state that is actually plus seven. And that is, again, the state of North Carolina. So, you know, if you listen to Harry Enten, it looks like the Republicans will keep the Senate. We'll have to see what happens in the House of Representatives. But as I said, it's going to be very close. I do wonder how the leftist bent, the socialist bent of the Democrat Party is going to impact the midterm elections. 866-90-RED-EYE is the phone number, 866-907-3339. There is a lot going on, more allegations against the embattled Maine Senator Graham Plantner, the Senate candidate Graham Plantner. Now, this guy, I don't know how it is that the Republicans simply did not see this coming with Graham Plantner, this guy running as a candidate for the Democrats. Republicans have been on this guy, but now we find out, and I'm going to give you all the details, but now I'm going to tell you just how bad the problems are for the Democrats and Graham Plantner, because now there is a woman that has come out, and she is saying that Graham Plantner actually raped her years ago. This is a former girlfriend. And so now you do have a lot of these Democrats who have endorsed Plantner. They're now saying that this does go too far and they are not able to support Plantner moving forward. And I think part of the problems that the Democrats have is that they've stuck with Plantner for far, far too long. Because this guy has had all kinds of allegations and accusations against him, and we'll get into some of them. The online bullying and bad-mouthing of veterans. His, of course, Nazi tattoo. The intimidating, volatile, and abusive behavior that he has been accused of having towards women. Sexting other women while married. Homophobic slurs. I could go over, and I will go over all of that. And so the Republicans, I mean, they've been battling Plantner and the Democrats in this race for, you know, a few weeks now. Plantner did win the primary in Maine. And so now here comes a woman that says that she has she was raped by Graham Plantner. This is from CNN.
20: Here's a man who was drunk and who, by dictionary definition, raped me. And he's blaming drunk women. So I just felt like that was a very odd take to have on that. And I also feel like with all of the comments that he made about women, sexual assault, rape, even you know, the comments that he had made that was in the New York Times article about, you know, threatening people with rape. Like, why does this person have this issue, like, scattered throughout their life, throughout their commentary? Like, it's on their mind. Why do they have such a strong opinion about women coming forward with allegations? Like, I just feel like this isn't the first time.
0: Yeah, so for Plattner, I mean, this guy, his he's got a lot of issues. Let's just say that. By the way, that is a woman named Rachel Racicot. I think that's how you pronounce her name, telling CNN's Jake Tapper that absolutely he did rape her. This is from CNN. Racicot's detailed allegations were first reported by Politico on Monday. She told that outlet over the course of three interviews that Plattner forced her to have sex with him against her will in 2021. Plattner has vehemently denied the allegations. Racicot telling Politico that Plattner was almost blackout drunk when the incident took place. Part of his denials have been that the women coming forward, as you just heard, they are either politically motivated, these accusations.

0: about regarding porta potties and what they inspired him to do. Again, a very bizarre story. If you don't know what that is, I'll invite you to go ahead and Google it if you want. It's not safe for work, and it's also not safe for Red Eye Radio. But this woman is not the first woman to accuse him of sexual assault or rape. She also asked him, Jake Tapper asked her, why are you coming forward now?
1: A few reasons. One of the biggest ones is that I think that there are a lot of men in this world relying on the silence of women and to be where they are. And I don't want to contribute to that. I also want to just get my life back.
2: I wanted to directly address the troubling, serious, and false allegations against me.
0: All right, so Graham Plattner has now come out with a very serious sounding rebuttal and denial to these accusations.
2: Any accusation of non-consensual behavior is categorically false. Regardless of the inaccuracy of the reporting, but mindful of the political reality it will inflict, we are taking the time to reflect on the best path forward for the state that I love, the people that I love, the movement I belong to, and the goal of defeating Susan Collins.
0: All right, so of course, Susan Collins is the Republican candidate. And, you know, for Graham Plattner, you have a situation where this guy is just, I don't know if I've ever seen, and you know what, I may be off base on this, maybe you folks can help me, but I don't know if I've ever seen a more train wrecky political candidate than Graham Plattner. Have you? I must be missing somebody somewhere. But you've got all of these Democrats. Now what they're doing is they are rescinding their endorsements because now you have this woman coming out and saying that Graham Plattner raped her back in 2021. And by the way, Jake Tapper asked her, is this politically motivated? Because that is one of the things that people are saying. When Tapper, again from CNN, when Tapper pressed her on the potential blowback from Plattner supporters who claimed that she was motivated by politics, she said that she could not disagree more with them and that she wrestled with a huge moral conflict because she agrees with Plattner politically. So now you have all of these Democrats who have been, you know, on the record as saying, you know, Graham Plattner, he's had his journey, right? This is what they do. He's had his journey. He's had mistakes. He's denied the allegations. He's learned from his mistakes. You know, all of these things that the Democrats have been saying about Graham Plattner, but apparently this was too far. And clearly when a woman comes out and accuses you of rape, and this woman is one of their own, a Democrat, now they're jumping ship. So again, Ruben Gallego, senator, says, nope, going to withdraw my endorsement. Representative Rocana, the same thing. Hassan Piker actually criticized Plattner, saying that he believed the allegation as well. So, as I said, apparently this is the red line for Democrats. Remember the other allegations over the last several months? I was talking about this earlier. You did have the Nazi tattoo. You had the intimidating, volatile, and abusive behavior towards women that other Democrats have been, other women have been talking about, sexting other women while married, homophobic slurs, the online bullying and bad-mouthing of other veterans as well. So, I mean, this guy has got a lot of problems. This dude has a lot of problems. And by the way, so does the Democrat Party. Scott Jennings was on CNN blasting not only Plattner, but the Democrats as well, because I can't believe this is the play of the Democrats, where there's some Democrats that are saying that Graham Plattner was actually not vetted. I saw that and I thought, really? Is that your play? Come on.
3: All of the things that have been stated, it was all out in the public. And people like Ro Khanna, Bernie Sanders, Elizabeth Warren, Tim Walz, the Bulwark, Pod Save America, all

0: these people came together to overlook it all, to explain it all, to rationalize it all. He was vetted. People knew all these things. And a whole bunch of Democrats in Maine showed up and voted for him anyway. And a bunch of donors from around the country sent him money anyway. What changed? Why are you bailing on Graham Plattner now? You already signed off on Nazi tattoo, yep, a self-described communist,
1: yep,
0: somebody who's had rape fantasies,
1: weird,
0: somebody who has been on a social media platform known as a playground for predators, and on and on and on and on and on. And the difference between this accuser and the previous one is simply this. She's a liberal. It's okay, I guess, for Democrats that their candidates assault conservatives. But he broke into someone's house and apparently, according to her, raped her. And because her politics are correct, they can now believe it.
1: Yeah, that was the accusation that he came over to this woman's home late at night and the door was unlocked and he came in and raped her. Again, he denies the allegation. When Scott Jennings, you just heard the audio, and Scott Jennings said that it's okay that Plattner sexually assaulted a conservative. Yes, one of the women that made the accusations against Plattner was a woman who'd worked actually for the Heritage Foundation. This is a woman who, again, she is a Democrat, and she is the one that is now making these latest accusations against Graham Plattner. So this is ugly, and you do have the Democrats. They signed off on all of the other things that I mentioned. But now this apparently is too far. And I do understand that. I'm not making light of these rape accusations against Graham Plattner. Previous allegations have been made. The woman in question, she sounds very credible. She does. She sounds very credible. So when Jennings says what's changed, you know what I think has changed? I think the Democrats, just like with Joe Biden, have now realized that they simply cannot win with Graham Plattner. I think that's what's happened. He's lost a lot of funding as these allegations have continued to come out. He's going to, the question now is he going to drop out? I assume that he is. I assume that he is. You heard his denial. You heard when he said that, you know, we're looking at our options and, you know, well, I think he said basically, well, you know, when we know what our next move is. But if he's going to drop out, now they've got to decide who to replace him with. The Democrats have to decide who to replace Graham Plattner with. Just like Joe Biden, they're not going to have a primary in Maine. They'll just vote somebody in, it would appear. So, you know, just like when Joe Biden, the Democrats decided, well, Biden, we can't win with Joe Biden. We're going to go ahead and install Kamala Harris to replace him in the primary, in the election, and the Democrats in Maine apparently are now going to do the same thing. Got a lot more straight ahead on Red Eye Radio.
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20: Prescribing the red pill for the socialist disease.

Will Graham Plattner resign or step down and stop running for the Senate? Well, if he does, then the Democrats have a few weeks to get somebody in there. And it's my opinion that what they're going to do is they're going to get a perfectly clean candidate who hasn't had to go through a bruising primary. And the Republicans are going to have to do opposition research on whoever that person is before the general election on November 3rd. So this is a situation where I think the Democrats wanted Graham Plattner to look as bad as possible so that they could get in their squeaky clean candidate, and the party will rally around the new candidate. So pretty sneaky by the Democrats. We'll see how the whole thing plays out in Maine.

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1: 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Bill is calling from Los Angeles. Bill, how are you?
2: Hey, Dan. Good to hear you out there. Hey, by the way, out here in California, we're used to brain-dead politicians.
1: I'm trying to decide if it's too soon, Bill, but that's pretty good.
2: You can steal it as usual. No problem.
1: I'll definitely use that in Nashville, Bill, just to let you know later on this morning. Anyway, go ahead.
2: Yeah, you mentioned King Gavin and, the fact that he doesn't like being audited when it comes to state funds. But he really doesn't like being audited for his own lavish lifestyle. And he's going to find out pretty fast when the DOJ starts subpoenaing his paper trail. About explaining where all his money comes from and how his wife's little wacky film business contributes possibly to his own finances. It's very strange. And if the LA Times that I used to work for in the 80s and 90s had been doing its job, they would have stopped this guy. There were so many red flags long ago with this guy's alleged conflicts of interest. They just dropped the ball and they basically the media work for the government out here. But some independent journalists have been looking into his finances and it doesn't look good for King Gavin.
1: Have you seen this story? And this came out over the July 4th holiday, but according to the New York Post and others, the FBI infiltrated Gavin Newsom's inner circle by convincing the governor's ally to wear a wire. So the feds have been basically inside and listening and recording all the things that have been going on inside Gavin Newsom's inner circle. You know, it's going to be interesting to see. You're going to have a lot of people that are going to say this is a, politically motivated hit job or whatever. But here's the deal. If he's been doing, things that are corrupt, we need to know and the American people need to know.
2: Well, this investigation started under the Biden administration.
1: It did.
2: Gavin is, and he's out. He's being really defensive, and he's telling more lies than usual, trying to pin this on Donald Trump. Trump had nothing to do with this investigation.
1: Don't you love that? I mean, I don't know. I think that Gavin Newsom is somebody who is not only corrupt, but I do believe that he is dumb as a stump. And I think that, if they find anything, then I think the Democrats are going to be hard pressed to find another really good candidate for president. Because I mean, as bad as I think Gavin Newsom is, I believe that he is better than Kamala Harris. And I don't know, outside of Kamala Harris and Gavin Newsom, the Democrats, who else do they have? They have Pete Buttigieg and they have Josh Shapiro. I think if you're just going to look at the two, I think there's a lot of people that will say that Josh Shapiro won't work because he's Jewish, and that leaves Pete Buttigieg. I don't know. What do you think? Between those three, you've got Kamala Harris, you've got Josh Shapiro, and you've got Pete Buttigieg. Who do you believe would be the best candidate for the Democrats?
2: You know, that is really a bad choice all the way around. And when any of these people start talking, you realize that, like in the case of Kamala Harris, she cannot put a sentence together, and she just utters nonsense. Whereas Gavin just lies to your face and acts like you're supposed to believe him. So he's a total snake. You just know he's fake. And Buttigieg, to me, is just his own tenure as transportation secretary was a disaster. And he comes from a really limited government background. He's got nothing. He's just weird. So I think the bottom line, Dan, and here's why I don't get this is why I feel good about the midterms. I just got $1,000 refund from the IRS thanks to the Republicans and Trump's big beautiful bill. And I think a lot of people got that for various reasons. In my case, it was a Social Security, not so, it was a senior deduction. And that's the kind of thing that people ought to ask themselves. Who's giving me more of my money back, the Republicans or these crazy Democrats and all their wacky ideas? It's just, to me, it's a no-brainer. What have the Democrats ever done except give us, they're the ones who got us into this financial mess with affordability, with the 9% inflation under Biden, all the ridiculous spending for all these transgender programs. The Democrats got us into this, not to mention California's own gas prices that are totally out of sync with the rest of the country, thanks to Gavin Newsom and all these weird taxes. And Biden stopped our energy production. You can thank the Democrats for any affordability problems that Trump is trying to solve. And it's not going to be solved overnight, but he's doing a damn good job in the interim.
1: One of the things, and I appreciate the call, Bill, one of the things that I did on my local show in Nashville is, and Bill did mention his tax return. He got $1,000 back. Awesome. So I asked my my audience in Nashville, how did you do on your income taxes this year? Did you get a refund thanks to, you know, the big, beautiful bill and the tax cuts and all that kind of stuff? And how did you make out? And I would say 80% of the people that listened to me in Nashville, they actually were very happy with their refund. And I love that. So my question to you nationally for the listeners here of Red Eye Radio, how did you do on your income taxes this year? Did you get money back? I remember Scott Bessent, Treasury Secretary Scott Bessent, and Donald Trump both saying that people are going to get a lot more money back with their income tax returns, and people are going to be really happy. I had a lot of people that said, yeah, we're thrilled with the check that we got back. Others, not so much. So I want to know, go ahead and text me, if you will, 615-737-9986. Text me how you did on your income tax returns. Did you get more money back as promised, or was it not what you thought it would be? If you also want to hit me up on X, you can send me a private message, or you can just, you know, post on my feed and send me a message or whatever, and let me know how you did. I did okay, as a matter of fact. So in my house, we did great. And again, a lot of the people that I spoke with or that contacted me said they were very happy as well. You heard Bill also talking about the ramifications of Joe Biden's tenure, the 4 years that he was in office. You know, the ramifications of Biden's open border policies continue. It's like every day, at least once every couple of days, you see a story where the consequences of Joe Biden's policies are being felt by the American people regarding, again, Joe Biden's or open border policies. So I want to remind you of a couple of stories from the last couple of days. One was this story. A new Federal Reserve working paper found the record surge of immigration of illegal immigrants during the Biden administration triggered higher home prices and rents. Now, we remember the millions of people that came into our country illegally under Joe Biden. That ultimately ended up meaning that home prices did skyrocket. Rents skyrocketed as well because there is more competition for housing. You had all these illegal aliens coming in. They had to live somewhere. The findings arrive as immigration remains a polarizing political issue. Republicans argue former President Joe Biden's border policies strained housing and public resources, while Democrats say immigration helped ease labor shortages and supported economic growth. They're wrong. Republicans are right here. The economists estimate unauthorized immigrant worker flows accounted for about 30% of employment growth, roughly 30% of home price growth as well, and about 20% of rent growth in the average metropolitan area between March of 2021 and March of 2024. So when you have these stories that are out there and people say that Joe Biden put illegal aliens and the Democrat Party put illegal aliens over the fates of the American people, that is yet another example where the prices that you and I paid for homes and rent and so forth went up because the illegal aliens were coming in and taking some of the housing. It's all about how much housing is available. So there's that part of the story that has come out in the last couple of days. Then we have, because remember, these are all stories that reminding us of the consequences of Joe Biden's 4 years in office. You also have the story out of Pennsylvania. We did talk about this last night about that state trooper that was killed by that Haitian illegal alien who was flown in by the Biden administration during his massive expansion of the parolee program. So you have that as well. Now, last week, we had the story of the mother of Sheridan Gorman, Jess Gorman, who blasted the Democrats during testimony on Capitol Hill. Do you remember this? It was incredibly impactful.
3: I don't understand why it's only the Republican side that cares about our American children. And I know that you're a mother. I know that you're a father. I deeply value that. But basically what you just did, what you said was, I'm so sorry for your loss. I have a daughter too. I have a son. I feel your pain. You don't. You don't feel my pain. Because the next words out of your mouth were, but. There's no but. When your child is in a coffin, there's no but. And I need you to understand that. And if you ever want to talk about it, I'm here. I'm going to buy you a bench. I can put that on the record. I'm going to buy Congress a bench. And they can come and sit and hold my hand and look me in the eye and explain to me why illegal immigrants are more important than my daughter.
1: Very impactful. And Joe Biden knew, well, theoretically, knew the consequences of those open borders, whether it was the consequences on real estate market or the consequences on the American people. By the way, Sheridan Gorman would have been 19 years old on July 6th, yesterday, depending on where you are. But yeah, July 6th, she would have been 19 years old. However, she was shot and killed walking down the streets of Chicago by an illegal alien. So that was this mother's point. The Democrats, time and again, have put illegal aliens in front of American citizens. Why were we paying more money in housing so that the Democrats could bring in all of these illegal aliens? Well, number of reasons to backfill their cities. You know, people are leaving cities. You just heard Bill. People are leaving these Democrat-run cities in droves. And so what they're doing is they're bringing in illegal aliens so that they have congressional representation in the House of Representatives. There's that. So that they could also, another reason, they could pass their own legislation to allow illegal aliens to vote at the national level. That's what the Democrats want to do, expand the number of people that vote in our elections to illegal aliens as well. Then the millions that they let in would keep them in power. I mean, these are all things that the Democrats have literally stated that they want to do time and time again. Got a lot more straight ahead on Red Eye Radio.
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1: Real quick, 1561 out of Illinois says this. Come on, Dan, you've never heard of Rahm Emanuel? I think you're too afraid to mention his name. I texted back, why would I be afraid to mention the name of Rahm Emanuel? Because, you know, sometimes I read these well past when I was talking about whatever I was talking about and the person he's responding to. Well, 1561 out of Illinois says Rahm Emanuel could win the presidential primary for the Democrats and perhaps the general election. 1561, you're talking about Rahm Emanuel, mayor of Chicago, Obama chief of staff, a congressman now, senior advisor to Bill Clinton. Rahm Emanuel does have one heck of a political resume.

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12: Israeli Prime Minister Benjamin Netanyahu's pushing back on Vice President Vance's remarks that Israeli officials' criticism of the Trump administration's peace deal with Iran. Scott Carr reports.
13: Last month, the vice president warned that Israel should refrain from attacking the only powerful ally it has, in his words. But according to Prime Minister Netanyahu, his nation has many, many friends. In responding to Vance's remarks, Netanyahu also touted Israel's cyber and technological capabilities. And he said he respects the vice president and that they have a very good relationship, but it doesn't mean they always agree. I'm Scott Carr in Washington.
12: NATO leaders are gathering in Turkey this week for a summit as the Trump administration continues to scrutinize the transatlantic alliance. The summit kicks off today in Ankara, where European leaders are bracing for a future in which the U.S. plays a smaller role in security and defense. Member states last year committed to spending 5% of their GDP on defense by 2035. The ongoing Russia-Ukraine war is also expected to be a focus. President Trump is set to meet Wednesday with Ukrainian President Volodymyr Zelensky on the sidelines of the summit. AI actress Tilly Norwood is set to star in her first feature film. Matt Mattinson explains.
14: Particle 6, the AI-focused studio behind Norwood, announced the comedy drama Misaligned Monday. The film will follow Tilly after she's convinced by a rogue bot from the dark web to abandon her guardrails and begin developing desires, impulses, and ambitions, making her more human. The project marks the first full-length AI feature film from the studio, who says traditional film professionals will work alongside AI specialists in order to complete the movie. The film is currently in early development. I'm Matt Mattinson.
12: Two more countries have punched their tickets to the World Cup quarterfinal round. Spain made it in with a 1-0 win over Portugal. Following the match, Portugal's Cristiano Ronaldo announced his World Cup retirement. In the nightcap, America's dreams were crushed with a 4-1 loss to Belgium. I'm Tammy Trujillo.
15: I was throwing the footballs and I knew I shouldn't at night. 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
15: This guy is a miracle worker.
12: Democrats are starting to distance themselves from Maine Senate candidate Graham Plattner after a sexual assault allegation was made against him. Mark Mayfield reports.
17: In a report by Politico, a woman who dated Plattner accused him of forcing her to have sex with him almost 5 years ago, despite repeated objections. Congressman Ro Khanna of California and Senator Ruben Gallego of Arizona announced that they are withdrawing their endorsements, with Khanna saying Plattner should drop out of the race. Plattner has denied the new allegation, but in a video, he said he's taking time to reflect on the best path forward with his candidacy. The embattled Plattner has faced many questions about his past conduct, including claims he had a tattoo resembling a Nazi symbol he later covered up, as well as one woman alleging physical abuse. I'm Mark Mayfield.
12: A judge in Washington, D.C. is ruling the accused January 6th pipe bomber is not covered by President Trump's pardons for the alleged Capitol rioters. The U.S. District Judge rejected that argument from Brian Cole Jr.'s lawyers that Trump's clemency grant for the alleged rioters applies to Cole. The judge ruled he, quote, had not been convicted of the conduct at issue when the president issued the pardon. Cole's accused of planting pipe bombs outside the Republican National Committee and the Democratic National Committee on the eve of the January 6, 2021 Capitol riot. Americans are living longer and new federal data suggests life expectancy may be at an all-time high. That story from Monica Nelson.
18: New CDC data shows the U.S. death rate fell to a record low in 2025, down nearly 5% from the year before. Life expectancy was already 79 years in 2024 and is expected to rise to a new record when final 2025 figures are released later this year. Fewer overdose and COVID-related deaths did help drive the improvement, although heart disease and cancer remain the nation's leading causes of death. I'm Monica Nelson.
12: New travel trends appear to be redefining which months are the biggest moneymakers for airlines. This comes as more travelers are choosing to fly in the fall and other cooler, cheaper times of the year. Airlines are now adding more capacity in the shoulder seasons and even in off-peak winter travel times. I'm Tammy Trujillo.
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0: 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Whether you're up late or you're just starting your day, welcome to the show. From the Relief Factor Studios, for Gary McNamara and Eric Harley, here is Dan Mandis.
1: 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I host a morning show in Nashville, Tennessee on Super Talk 99.7 WTN. If you'd like to tune in, it runs 5 to 9 Central, 6 to 10 Eastern. You can catch us on Facebook if you are the kind of person that likes to watch radio shows. 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X997WTN.com as well. You can listen, stream anywhere you want. So yesterday we spoke at great length about this iconic photo, right? You had the media trying to really sell the story of these white nationalists on a train, and this black woman was surrounded, right? And so the media trying to say this is an iconic photo, and this woman is like the next Rosa Parks. She is alone in a train full of a bunch of white supremacists, and the photograph was everywhere. If you haven't seen it, you can go to my X feed at Dan Mandis Show and check it out. So the media was, again, trying to make this a really big deal. Supposedly, the white supremacists were this organization, this group called Patriot Front. By the way, honestly, a lot of people questioning whether or not this was actually a group of white supremacists. Or were they a bunch of plants from the Southern Poverty Law Center? Were they a bunch of plants from the Democrats? And in coordination with the media, they were really trying to sell this, in my opinion, as a distraction from what was going on in Washington, D.C., with the amazing festivities that were happening. But all of that to say, the woman that was surrounded by the white supremacists, well, we're finding out more about who she is. There is a video, and I've just grokked it to make sure that I'm not over my skis on this one. I'm going to go ahead and repost it. Apparently, the darling of the media is named as Bernita Boulding. And old Bernita has some problems with indecent exposure. So she's right there. There's a video of Bernita, and it looks like she's wearing the same shirt as when she was with the white supremacists, and it looks like she's like defecating on the train, or she's simply exposing herself indecently right there on the metro car. And so it does. It looks like she's I'm just going to tell you, it looks like she's doing a number two. I have no idea. I'm sorry. But it's what the video looks like. You can, you know, find it on my X feed at Dan Mandis Show. I don't know what she was doing, but this is what Grok says. The woman in the video is the same woman from the previous photograph surrounded by the white supremacists, appearing to defecate or engage in indecent exposure right there on the metro car. She then gets up and moves. Yeah, they say it is indeed the same woman, identified across multiple sources as Bernita Boulding. She matches the viral Reuters photo from July 4th of 2026 on the D.C. Metro, with Patriot Front members, same green shirt, facial features, hairstyle as well. She has a documented prior arrest for indecent exposure in Arlington County, Virginia. The collage in the original X post video juxtaposes the brave lone woman narrative with this footage and her mugshot to undermine the media framing. Some online debate exists on exact timing and seats, but visual matches and name confirmation are consistent in discussions. Not exactly who I would say should be the next Rosa Parks. By the way, So I do this thing called the Daily Dan poll on my my morning show in Nashville. And I did a Daily Dan poll. Do you believe that the white supremacists, now I'll go ahead and put that in air quotes, do you believe that the white supremacists in Washington, D.C., the Patriot Front, do you believe that they were actually white supremacists or were they plants? Were they imposters? So if you want to shoot me a text on the text line, 615-737-9986, a lot of people in my audience said no, believe that they are plants. You know, that happened with Glenn Youngkin, the former governor for the state of Virginia when he was running. If I remember the story correctly, at one of his rallies, you had a bunch of plants and they were, if I remember the story correctly, you had a bunch of guys that were dressed up. I think they were actually dressed up as white supremacists or something to that effect. And they showed up at one of his events. So then the media could say, oh my gosh, look who shows up to Glenn Youngkin's event. And it was done by some anti-Glenn Youngkin organization. I actually think they were Republicans who did it, if I'm not mistaken. So anyway, I don't know the details on whether or not this... Now, all these guys were the Patriot Front. Were they a bunch of imposters? I really have no idea. But it doesn't look like there is any real debate as to who this woman is on the train surrounded by this group of guys. By the way, if you are interested in what I had to say about the photograph and all that it entailed and the context with which I put that story in, you can check out the podcast. And that is on the Red Eye Radio website. If you want to go check that out, go ahead and feel free. Now, there's a lot of other things that are going on that I do want to talk about. By the way, the phone number 866-90-RED-EYE is the phone number. 866-907-3339. In the previous hour, and I believe that this is important, in the previous hour, we were talking about whether or not illegal immigration will be a big part of the midterm elections heading into November, and then will it be a big part of the presidential race heading into 2028? And I was talking about how every single day, we see a reminder of the Biden administration and their gaslighting of America. And the Biden administration, as they were telling us that the border was secure, as millions of illegal aliens came into our country. So we're talking about, and I was talking about, how we do have these reminders every day, every couple of days. And I had the story of this new Federal Reserve working paper that found that home prices and rents and the cost of renting an apartment and renting a house skyrocketed during the Biden administration because the impact of illegal immigration on supply and demand. All of these illegal aliens came into our country. They needed a place to live. That means that the rest of us American citizens had to pay more money for a home. We had to pay more money to rent an apartment or a home. And so we talked about that. I mentioned that. I also talked about the testimony of Sheridan Gorman, Jess Gorman. She was blasted.

0: open border that they lied to us about. So every single day, there is another reminder. Well, now there's another one that I'm going to play for you. I just found it. Where I'm going to play you a story about a reminder. This is a reminder about, broadly speaking, the Democrats' vast sanctuary city policies in cities all across America. And there is a story now of a woman raped and kidnapped by an illegal alien from El Salvador.
1: ICE says just a few days ago, Fairfax County police arrested Juan Arevalo for rape and kidnapping. Arevalo has a long rap sheet, which includes two convictions of aggravated assault, two for property damage, as well as attempted maiming, failure to appear, aggravated assault with a weapon, assault twice, drug possession, illegal reentry, making a false report, and obstructing justice. He was also previously arrested for assault, abduction, identity theft, drug possession, and larceny. Sean Kennedy with Virginians for Safe Communities tells us some of those crimes might never have happened had Fairfax County Commonwealth Attorney Steve Descano not dropped previous charges against Arevalo, or if he had notified ICE he was in custody so they could deport him.
2: He's accused of rape one, which is the most serious crime in Virginia short of murder. He's eligible for life in prison, and previously was arrested after a very dangerous high-speed chase where he put not only officers' lives in danger, but a number of people on 495. So this individual is very dangerous and has proven himself a threat to the community and was yet again released by Steve Descano.
0: So Steve Descano, he is there in the Commonwealth of Virginia. And you folks listening on WMAL in Washington, D.C., you know who he is. He is the Commonwealth's attorney for Fairfax County, Virginia. In other words, one of these soft-on-crime prosecutors, one of these guys who does not pursue charges against these kinds of illegal aliens. And now we have another innocent person dead. Now, this guy, the illegal alien, he'd been in and out of our country for years. We had the opportunity to get rid of him, but Descano literally told his office not to cooperate with ICE. And it is so infuriating. Steve Descano, another George Soros-funded, illegal alien-friendly, pro-crime DA. Our country is full of them. So another day, another story of the destruction of America, courtesy of the Democrat Party and, yes, the Biden administration. And the good news is that mass deportation still does continue. The numbers, I mean, let's just be honest. The numbers, not as we had hoped for, but Tom Homan telling Fox News that mass deportation still moving forward.
3: No, I've said from day one, everybody's on the table. If you look at the numbers, when I looked at yesterday, just over half of everybody we're arresting is a criminal. So about half are non-criminals. So everybody's on the table. You know, when President Trump wants to prioritize public safety threats, yeah, we may prioritize and we got a list. We got four criminals and four non-criminals. Try to get the child predator first. But bottom line is everybody's on the table. The numbers show it's about half and half now. So, you know, and with the additional resources we got from the reconciliation bill, you wait to see what the numbers are this year. Like I'm saying, in the last week, ICE has broken historic records every single day, and we're not going to stop. We're going to add more resources. We're going to add more targeting. We got millions of people we need to find in the next couple of years, and that's exactly what we're going to do.
0: There you go, Tom Homan. And of course, people love that, and as they should, because the American people voted for this. And so, you know, I don't mean to, you know, beat you down with all of these terrible stories of illegal aliens doing what they're doing in our country. But you know what? If it wasn't for talk radio, who would cover this stuff? You think the mainstream media is going to cover this? No. And these are important topics to discuss. Now, was it last week, right? The time flies. But last week, we lost at the Supreme Court with the decision that SCOTUS would allow birthright citizenship to continue. That was a big loss. It was expected. But we've also had some wins at the Supreme Court. All is not lost, including ending some temporary protections for immigration for immigrant groups and tightening asylum rules as well. So Donald Trump did have some victories there. Personally,

0: certainly, I think that immigration and illegal immigration is still going to be a big topic, a strong issue heading into the midterms and beyond. And that is why there's a lot of people like me, maybe like you, that feel like even though the borders are now secure under Donald Trump, we do have to keep covering the stories, the ramifications of what Joe Biden did, of what the Democrats did, and the gaslighting, so that we are all reminded of what happened during that administration as we head into the midterm elections and the presidential in 2028. 866-90-RED-EYE is the phone number, 866-907-3339. My name is Dan Mandis. This is Red Eye Radio.
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0: Red Eye Radio. 866-90 Red Eye is the phone number, 866-907-3339. Dan Mandis here in for Gary and Eric. So if you missed my long segment on the, I believe it is going to be the pending dissolving of the Graham-Plattner campaign for Senate in the state of Maine, because there's now new allegations that he raped an ex-girlfriend. So now, and those allegations go back to 2021. So now Graham-Plattner, they're talking about how he will be ending his campaign. I'm going to tell you, I don't think that he has any choice. And so now the Democrats are going to install someone, no real primary. So the Democrat Party will just, there in Maine, will install someone to take the place of Graham-Plattner. And in my opinion, they're going to do it right in the nick of time so that the Republicans have as little opportunity as possible to do any kind of opposition research on this candidate. I also think the Democrats intentionally making Plattner look so incredibly bad, not that he needed any help, but so incredibly bad, so that the person that replaces Plattner in the Senate race there in the state of Maine will look really good. It's like, okay, so now Plattner, he is being accused of rape. He's losing a lot of donations. He's losing a lot of endorsements as well. Get him out of here. Anybody is going to look really good compared to Graham-Plattner. So that is part of what is going to happen in the days and weeks ahead. And a lot of Democrats now, they, in my opinion, look kind of silly because they stood by this guy for so long. I do like what John Fetterman had to say.
15: But I would really call Bernie Sanders to apologize for pushing this kind of predator more than anyone he helped him elect, and now apologize to the victims, especially the woman that she claimed that he raped her. So I don't know why you want to keep pushing these kinds of people. Maybe he should consider set a few out and stop pushing these kind of communists and people. And now people, you know, like P. Hustle, now he has been credibly accused of rape. And that's fairly recent, too. That was only less than 5 years ago.
0: So we'll talk about that and a whole lot more straight ahead. My name is Dan Mandis, 866-90-RED-EYE, 866-907-3339. We'll return next.

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3: May 15, 9 a.m. Two women quietly waiting at the doctor's office. Woman one says, "Cold day, huh?" Woman two, "What's that?" Woman one, "Kinda cold today." Woman two, "Yeah, wasn't expecting that." Woman one, "What is it, 47 degrees? Woman two, "No, more like 45. Woman one, yeah, makes sense. At least it's not raining. Woman two, "That would be sad." Woman one, "So sad." Woman two, "The weather." 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
1: 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My name is Dan Mandis in for Gary and Eric here on Red Eye Radio. 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You can follow me on the socials at Dan Mandis Show. I've got to play this for you just because it is a celebration of the stupidity of The View. Sunny Hostin, of course, you know her from The View, is talking about how a neighborhood full of American flags makes her feel unsafe.
2: And I said this on this show many, many years ago, because this is my 10th year on the show, and I said there are times when I walk into a community and I see American flags all over the community, and I suddenly feel unsafe because there is a section of this country that has co-opted the American flag, and they equate being an American or an American flag with white supremacy, and that should never be
3: ever
2: the symbol of white supremacy, but they have weaponized.
3: Because the flag belongs to all of us.
2: It does belong to all of us. But those men were wearing a flag on their head.
1: So silly. So Sunny Hostin triggered by the American flag. So a couple of things. First of all, I don't know about you, friends, but if you're driving around a neighborhood and maybe you're, I don't know, looking for a home, maybe you're looking to buy a home, I don't know, but you're in a neighborhood and you see a bunch of American flags flying all around the neighborhood, I assume that that is going to be a law-abiding and friendly neighborhood. That's my opinion. Sunny Hostin, of course, triggered by the American flag. You know, that's very on brand for Sunny Hostin and the ladies at The View. And I love how the morons in the audience just start, you know, clapping like a bunch of seals. Right? I mean, it's so dumb. I've never thought in a million years that anybody would have a problem with the American flag. Welcome to the Democrat Party in 2026. But can I ask you this question? Like, if you're looking for a house to buy and you see a bunch of American flags, wouldn't you rather see that than, I don't know, a bunch of flags promoting foreign countries? The Mexican flag, the Palestinian flag, the Vietnam flag, Lord help us, the Somalian flag. Do you know what I would actually ask Sunny Hostin? Hey, Sunny, if you're looking for a new house, would you rather your neighborhood be filled with American flags or Somalian flags? Would you rather your neighborhood be filled with American flags or Palestinian flags? Or Vietnam flags, or Mexican flags. I don't know about you, friends, but I live in America. I love the American flag. And so, like it or not, call it racist, but most folks will shy away from moving into an area where it is clear that American values and culture is being overshadowed by flags and cultures from other countries. I'm going to tell you something. I used to live in Los Angeles, and I remember way back when, as my neighborhood was changing from American flags to Mexican flags, from American flags to Vietnam flags. And I started to watch my neighborhood change from a really nice neighborhood to a really crappy neighborhood. So for Sunny Hostin to say, oh, I'm triggered by the American flag. I get anxiety when I see too many American flags. Do you know what I think sometimes on The View? I think that sometimes what they do on The View, they just run out of crap to say. So they just spew the first thing that rolls off the top of their head. And it sounds so incredibly silly. Now, I'd be willing to bet that where Sunny Hostin lives, and I have no idea where she lives, and quite frankly, I don't care. But I'd be willing to bet that she's probably not lived in a place like I have that is absolutely turned in front of your eyes, and you see the American flags disappear and you see flags from other countries appear. You ever do this? I have. Where maybe you grew up in an area, you've lived in an area, and you moved away from that area, and then you go back to see, you know, your old stomping grounds just to see, wow, that's my old house. I haven't been inside that house in 30 years, but I grew up in that house, or my kids grew up in that house. And then you show up, and the neighborhood just looks like crap. Well, oftentimes, it's because other cultures have taken over that neighborhood. Sometimes those cultures are fine. Other times, not so much. But I'm not afraid of a bunch of American flags. I'm not triggered by a bunch of American flags. I, like most America-loving citizens, we're drawn to the American flag. And oftentimes, if there is a lot of American flags, it is a law-abiding area. You know why? Because those people also appreciate the Second Amendment. They also do appreciate law and order. Meanwhile, I love this story. In San Diego, I can't believe this, but then again, I can. There is a homeowners association in San Diego that is forcing people to take down their flags.
3: I'm not going to let them bully me with fines to take down the symbol of America.
4: No, flag isn't coming down. No, everybody had flags up, the whole community. But now the last 2 years, it's slowly, one after another, everyone's flags have come down.
5: They revisit this again. If the policy stands, then I will be fined every month that my flag is up.
6: This flag represents freedom and sacrifice and blood that was shed for this country.
1: Yeah. Which a really angry residents are there in some sort of a neighborhood as the, you know, commie HOA is demanding that they take down the flags. You know, it's interesting because I think I've got the audio coming up in one of these cuts. But it's interesting because one of the things that the HOA said is it's about property values. So do you really think that American flags being flown in a neighborhood is going to make your property values go down? Is that where you folks are at in San Diego Homeowners Association? Now, on the one hand, I love this story because you have a lot of, you know, flag waving people that love our country and love the flag, and they're fighting back, even saying, you know what, they can fine me $100 a month if that's what they want to do, but I'm not taking down my flag. But I don't understand this thinking by the Homeowners Association that this will impact home values.
7: This debate with the HOA began 2 years ago in part of an email explaining the policy in October of 2024. A board member identifies flying an American flag as essentially a political affiliative view.
1: Wow. So the American flag is something that is political in nature and not something that everybody can love regardless of your political bent. You know what that tells me? That tells me that the Homeowners Association, bunch of Democrats.
6: I think that they don't like looking at my American flag.
7: The HOA board office was closed when NBC 7 called. The phone service did not include a voicemail option. In a more recent email to Cook, dated May 8th, 2026, the Ambiance Owners Association wrote, "These restrictions are not meant as an inconvenience or an invasion of freedom, but rather as a means of maintaining harmony, continuity, and property value."
8: Dave is doubling down. He's had a flag in the front of his home for 35 years. Instead of taking it down, he added a second in his backyard to this palm tree.
1: Well done, Dave.
9: They're trying to tell me that the only way we could have one is not in the front or the side of the common property, but I can in my backyard.
7: Like Cook, Collins was urged to attend Tuesday's board meeting to make his case for displaying the American flag or face a $100 fine.
9: For 35 years, that flag has been on that corner.
6: I should not have to argue about my freedoms to display the symbol of freedom in America.
1: There you go. By the way, from New Mexico, 6962, my neighborhood in New Mexico filled with nice people and lots of flags. Actually sending a picture, American flags in the neighborhood. Very safe, very friendly. 6962 says, even to the cows from the view. Let's see here, 7789. Bro, it should be illegal to fly another country's flag in America. No, because people have, you know, their freedom of expression. I get that. But, you know, for me, I don't think the American flag is a bad thing. Keith says, from here in Tennessee, if I belonged to an HOA that told me to take my flags down, I would sell my house to the first drug dealer I could find for half the price and move out. Just, you know, I'll send your property values plummeting. I'll sell it to a drug dealer. Keith, that might be taking it a little bit too far. But here's the thing, is that I do love that these people are fighting back against these HOAs, because, you know, these HOAs, I've said this often, in my talk radio career, which is, you know, now gone past 40 plus years, is that if it's ever a slow news day, I could just take calls on HOAs and battles with homeowners associations, because oftentimes they are communists. And I do understand why. And by the way, HOAs, they are absolute proof that you give small people a little bit of power, and they are the first ones to abuse that power, HOAs. Can you tell that I've had some bad experience with homeowners associations? I have. And so, yeah, if it's ever a slow news day and you need to fill a segment or two, all you got to do is say, homeowners association horror stories, call right now, and people will absolutely line up to tell their stories. Our number here on Red Eye Radio, it's 866-90-RED-EYE, 866-907-3339. 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
1: 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So I want to remind you of what Elizabeth Warren said about Graham Plattner.
20: That's my kind of man.
1: That is exactly what she said. Elizabeth Warren said that Graham Plattner is...
20: That's my kind of man.
1: Her kind of man. Well, we've been covering all night. By the way, go check out the podcast if you like. Earlier this evening, I did do a deep dive into the whole Graham Plattner situation. I think part of what this conversation, though, has to be about is not only, you know, Graham Plattner, but also all of these Democrats on the left who decided to ignore the allegations that he was abusive, ignore the Nazi tattoo, ignore the very bizarre things that he said on social media just because they wanted the power. They wanted to defeat Susan Collins in the Senate. And so now you have a lot of people like, for example, Elizabeth Warren.
20: That's my kind of man.
1: Who are now looking really bad. I love that John Fetterman is saying, that Bernie Sanders needs to apologize. After Graham Platner, now, in case you don't know the story, we've been talking about it off and on this evening, where now an ex-girlfriend is accusing Graham Platner of raping her back in, I think it's 2001.
20: That's my kind of man.
1: And Elizabeth Warren, now again, will anybody actually call out Elizabeth Warren? I'll tell you who is. That's going to be John Fetterman. John Fetterman will be the only one within the Democrat Party to call out people like Bernie Sanders, big, big supporter of Graham Platner, and also, of course, Elizabeth Warren.
20: That's my kind of man.
1: There you go. So now you have a lot of these Democrats who are just falling all over themselves, doing everything they possibly can to pull back on their endorsements, pull back on all the nice things that they said about Graham Platner now that he has been accused of actual rape. By the way, not by a conservative. The conservative who accused him of sexual abuse or sexual assault, well, the Democrats did not believe the woman that worked for the Heritage Foundation. This woman is a Democrat and expect Platner to drop out of his campaign at any point.

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10: Ahead of this week's NATO summit in Turkey, President Trump is out with a warning that the U.S. will either make a deal with Iran or, quote, finish the job. Trump made the remark while speaking to reporters in the Oval Office on Monday. Peace talks between the two countries are set to resume after the funeral for Iran's supreme leader. The ceremonies are being held nearly 4 months after he was killed in a U.S.-Israeli airstrike. Democrats are working to put some distance between themselves and Maine Senate candidate Graham Plattner after a sexual assault allegation was made against him. Mark Mayfield reports.
11: In a report by Politico, a woman who dated Plattner accused him of forcing her to have sex with him almost 5 years ago, despite repeated objections. Congressman Ro Khanna of California and Senator Ruben Gallego of Arizona announced that they are withdrawing their endorsements, with Khanna saying Plattner should drop out of the race. Plattner has denied the new allegation, but in a video, he said he's taking time to reflect on the best path forward with his candidacy. The embattled Plattner has faced many questions about his past conduct, including claims he had a tattoo resembling a Nazi symbol he later covered up, as well as one woman alleging physical abuse. I'm Mark Mayfield.
10: Some big changes are coming for Microsoft's Xbox division. That story from Brad Ford.
12: Microsoft's Xbox unit's been struggling. 3,200 jobs will be cut. It's part of a broader push by Microsoft to lower its labor costs. This follows voluntary buyouts the company started offering employees in May. 1,600 positions will be cut now, while the other jobs will be cut as four game development studios leave the Xbox unit. In all, 4,800 jobs are being eliminated. I'm Brad Ford.
10: An elite team of North Virginia first responders is coming home after helping with disaster relief work in Venezuela. Virginia Task Force 1 was demobilized by the State Department on Monday. Dozens of team members and six trained rescue dogs were sent to the South American country last month after two earthquakes led to over 3,000 deaths. The U.S. Embassy in Caracas posted a thank you message to the urban search and rescue team, saying their extraordinary work brought hope to Venezuela at an extremely critical moment. I'm Tammy Trujillo.
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10: A judge in Washington, D.C. is ruling the accused January 6th pipe bomber is not covered by President Trump's pardons for the alleged Capitol rioters. Scott Carr has more from Washington.
17: The U.S. District Judge rejected the argument from Brian Cole Jr.'s lawyers that Trump's clemency grant for the alleged rioters applies to Cole. In the ruling, the judge said that Cole had not been convicted of the conduct at issue when the president issued the pardon. Cole is accused of planting pipe bombs outside the Republican National Committee and Democratic National Committee on the eve of the January 6th, 2021 Capitol riot. I'm Scott Carr in Washington.
10: Thousands of people are packing the streets of Pamplona, Spain for the annual Running of the Bulls. Centuries-old tradition is part of the Festival of San Fermín, the town's patron saint. Starting today, several bulls weighing more than 1,300 pounds will be let loose through the narrow streets of the old quarter behind hundreds of people who will run for safety. Not everybody makes it. Several people are injured every year and 16 have been killed over the last 100 years. The bulls will run each morning through July 14th. Americans are living longer and new federal data suggests life expectancy may be at an all-time high. Monica Nelson reports.
18: New CDC data shows the U.S. death rate fell to a record low in 2025, down nearly 5% from the year before. Life expectancy was already 79 years in 2024 and is expected to rise to a new record when final 2025 figures are released later this year. I'm Monica Nelson.
10: A new law inspired by an Alabama teenager injured in a shark attack in Florida could soon bring shark attack alerts directly to your cell phone. President Trump recently signed Lulu's Law, which requires the FCC to allow wireless emergency alerts when shark attacks occur nearby. The law is named for Lulu Gribben, who lost a hand and part of a leg in a shark attack in Walton County in 2024. Her family says another swimmer was seriously injured about 90 minutes earlier and a few miles away. They believe an alert system could prevent similar incidents in the future. I'm Tammy Trujillo.
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1: 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If you would follow me on X and Facebook, I would very much appreciate it. I host a morning show in Nashville, Tennessee on Super Talk 99.7 WTN. We have a lot to talk about tonight. Number one, how big of an issue is illegal immigration going to be heading into the midterm elections? We've had a lot of deportations, not enough, but we're going to talk about that. The ladies on The View, triggered by the American flag, we're going to talk about that as well, including a commie HOA out there in San Diego, a big topic of conversation as well. We do have some news on Iran as well. There is just a lot going on. And what is going on with Mitch McConnell? If you've been anywhere near the internet or the socials here in the last several hours, there are now reports going on that the Republican Center out of Kentucky is brain dead. That's what they're saying about Mitch McConnell. Now, you know that we have seen a steady decline of his health over the past year or two. He's been speaking in front of the cameras. He simply stopped speaking. It's like he's frozen up. Now, a few things have happened in the last couple of days. Back on July 3rd, it was reported that he had been in the hospital for 3 weeks following an apparent heart attack. Now, this is from an article on July 3rd. The 84-year-old was admitted to the hospital on June 14th. Still, they say his office has revealed a few details about his condition, saying only that Mitch McConnell is continuing to improve while staying engaged with Senate business and matters affecting his home state of Kentucky. Now, according to people, despite remaining in the hospital, aides say the veteran lawmaker has continued to communicate with colleagues and work remotely while the Senate is in recess. Okay, well, then one of two things has happened. Either they've been lying all along about his state of mind and how his condition has been, or he has taken a really bad turn for the worse in the last couple of days. Now, neighbors of Mitch McConnell's Capitol Hill home in Washington, D.C., have said that his D.C. home, well, no one has been there for days or weeks, as a matter of fact. They say the Senate Majority Leader has not been seen in public 4 weeks before he was found unconscious after an apparent heart attack at his home on June 14th. Now, one of his neighbors explained, and there's a lot of weird. I'm just telling you, there's a lot of weird coming up. According to one of his neighbors, explaining to independent journalist Desiree Townsend that she saw him being taken to the hospital by paramedics, but has seen no activity at McConnell's nearly $2 million Washington home since. She says, I haven't seen anyone. So that independent journalist Desiree Townsend reported on the story of McConnell's home, and this is part of what she had to say.
2: I don't think many Americans fully appreciate the seriousness of what may be at stake following Senator McConnell's medical emergency 3 weeks ago, or how Congress's lack of a constitutional mechanism to remove members for incapacity could have broader implications for the nation's governance and, most importantly, national security. This incredibly odd story also involves Senate Majority Leader John Thune, who stated to Politico that he had spoken with McConnell the day after his hospitalization and that he, quote, sounded good, end quote. Now, this statement threw off the press for nearly 2 weeks, placating the public until I released the EMS dispatch audio showing the seriousness of this medical emergency. Now, given that Senator McConnell is still here in the hospital 3 weeks later, and as far as I know, he has not spoken with any other members of Congress, now puts this initial remark by Leader Thune into question.
1: Yeah, that's pretty bad, actually, because he also said the same thing to Fox News, where he said, I just spoke to Mitch McConnell in the last day or two. He's doing fine. So we don't really know if Thune was lying or not. There's been a lot of secrecy around the condition of Mitch McConnell where, okay, so if he was in the hospital, he was found unconscious, literally, supposedly, they found him unconscious and they had to give him CPR to revive him. So if that's the case and his condition was really bad, then I guess the question is, did John Thune lie? I don't know. I'm just telling you what is being reported and the debates that are out there in social media. And by the way, she is right. There really is no mechanism to replace an alive but incapacitated senator. Remember, you've got some people out there that are now saying that Mitch McConnell is brain dead. Now, it is important to note that none of the networks have come out and said that he is brain dead. Laura Loomer, who, I mean, if you want to call her a credible source, then you go ahead. I mean, some people say she's credible. Other people say that she won't, that she isn't. I'll be honest with you. I don't know enough about Laura Loomer to say whether or not she has credibility or not. But I will tell you that the networks don't actually have a lot of credibility with me. So whatever. But here's the deal. Is that it's really independent journalists like this Desiree Townsend or Laura Loomer that are saying that Mitch McConnell is brain dead. The networks, CBS, NBC, ABC, and so forth, they are not reporting on the condition of Mitch McConnell. And I suppose what they're doing is they are relying on Mitch McConnell's office, maybe the Senate's office, to keep them updated on McConnell's condition. But you know as well as I do that McConnell's office and the Senate office, they're not necessarily going to be honest about what is going on with Mitch McConnell for whatever reason. But if Mitch McConnell is brain dead and he's, I guess, in a coma, well, he can live like that for a long time. So if he is brain dead, if he is incapacitated, then the Senate is going to have to figure out what to do. If he is declared brain dead, then apparently the state of Kentucky could act because basically what it would mean is that he's died. I mean, that's essentially what it would mean. And listen, I'm telling you, I know that perhaps because I'm talking about the X's and O's of politics that I'm sounding not real sensitive to the condition of Mitch McConnell. But all I'm saying is that from an X's and O's standpoint, the Republicans in the Senate and the people in Kentucky, the lawmakers in Kentucky, they need to come up with a replacement for Mitch McConnell if he is indeed brain dead. And by the way, I hope that he's not. But here's what happens. If he is incapacitated, if he is brain dead, then basically the governor for Kentucky, Andy Beshear, a Democrat, would choose from a list of three Republicans given to him by the Republican Party. So, yes, a Democrat would be choosing the next senator for the state of Kentucky, but it would be from a list from the Republican Party. So that is that part of the process by which Mitch McConnell, if he is deemed brain dead, would be replaced. But, you know, the story goes on. Again, there is a lot of weird here. There is the secrecy that is going on with Mitch McConnell. There is also, okay, what do the Republicans in the Senate do? What do the Republicans in the state of Kentucky do to replace Mitch McConnell if they need to replace him? And when will we find out exactly what his condition is? And is he brain dead? And ultimately, if it turns out that he is, then we got to know how long he has been in this condition because we got to figure out if Senate Majority Leader Thune was lying. Here's

0: to fly off to another country? And of all places, to China? Our arch enemy? Sounds a little weird. Now, remember Elaine Chao? She was transportation secretary under Donald Trump's first administration, labor secretary under George W. Bush for both terms. So why would Elaine Chao, why would she go to China? Now, again, realize this is all over the socials. So I wanted to talk about it. Knowing that China, one of our biggest enemies. So she has said that this trip had been planned in advance and that she had spoken to the Chinese VP about her family's philanthropic activities. Chinese officials, though, said the discussions focused on U.S.-Chinese relations and cooperation. What? Okay. Doesn't make a lot of sense, but whatever. Because philanthropic activities, realize that is, you know, charitable efforts, that kind of thing. She is not a representative of the United States of America at this point. She doesn't work for the government. She is a civilian. So why would she be flying all the way to China 3 days after her very powerful senator husband had a heart attack talking about U.S.-Chinese relations with China? So that sounds a little bizarre as well. Now, when she was questioned about going to China, apparently her office or she said something like, well, his condition wasn't so bad that it would force his wife to cancel the trip, which seems a little strange because literally the man needed CPR. They say that he was found unconscious. So all of this sounds just a little bizarre.
1: And to be clear, the issue is not merely that Elaine Chao went to China. The issue is she is a private citizen. She holds no official government position. She's married to a sitting U.S. senator who reportedly had a major medical emergency, and now she's meeting with one of China's highest ranking official 3 days later, all while the American public and possibly senior U.S. government officials in the Trump administration, as well as members of Congress, lacked clear information about his condition.
0: Yep, so we'll have to see what happens. Apparently, by the way, The Hill, I don't know if you saw this, man. Somebody had a bad day at The Hill. So apparently over at The Hill, they accidentally posted an article that reported that, yes, he has died, or gave the indication that he had died. You know, they do write these things ahead of time. It was almost like a memorandum of his time in the Senate. And they do write these kind of biographical things ahead of time so that when the time comes when, you know, a Mitch McConnell who, I mean, let's all be honest, the man has not been well. 3 weeks ago, it was reported he had this massive heart attack and nobody's seen any word of his condition or whatever for, you know, weeks. But when politicians start to get old and then they start writing the, they start writing the obits, they do. Slow news day, start working on somebody's obit. I guarantee you Joe Biden's is already written. Absolutely. I'd be willing to bet that Donald Trump's is already written, even though Trump is in great health. But it's like, yeah, The Hill, they just, they posted. By the way, the funny thing about that was that in huge capital letters, it says, do not use. Yet somebody posted it. So I don't know if it was somebody did that on purpose. I don't know if it was some sort of a joke. I don't know. Benny Johnson and some of these other influencers had spoken about this. Here's what they say about the article in question. It was the photo was screenshotted and posted to X ahead of its removal. It was titled A Look Back at Mitch McConnell's Time in the Senate, but was, again, prefaced by an all caps warning to site editors saying, do not use, yet somebody did. So now where are we with this story? Well, what is Mitch McConnell's condition right now? We don't seem to know. Is he actually brain dead? And who do you believe?

0: Do you believe Laura Loomer, who claims that she has sources inside the White House? Do you believe this independent journalist? You know, traditionally, the networks are very careful when it comes to these kinds of things. And I do understand that because you don't want to jump the gun on the death of a longtime United States senator or anyone, quite frankly. But if he is brain dead, then Kentucky, it would appear, can get going on replacing him. Why is his wife, Elaine Chao, in China? That is just weird, full of conspiracy there. And did John Thune lie about his condition, saying a day or so after he was rushed to the hospital that he was doing great, which some are now saying is untrue? I had mentioned that John Thune had said on Fox News that he had actually spoken to McConnell a day or so after his hospitalization. Some are now saying this is a lie.
1: Senator McConnell, we're told he was hospitalized. Have you heard any word on him?
2: I have. I spoke to him yesterday, and he was in good spirits. I mean, he was paying very dialed in, paying attention to what's going on, and indicated that he would be back soon.
0: So there you go. I don't know. I think that people are watching the situation with Mitch McConnell very, very closely. My name is Dan Mandis. 866-90-RED-EYE is the phone number. 866-907-3339. 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

866-90-RED-EYE is the phone number, 866-907-3339. All right, now listen. I did not say that Mitch McConnell's wife, Elaine Chao, is a spy for the CCP. I did not say that. I know some people are thinking it. That's been a rumor that has been out there for a long time. I didn't say it. I don't believe it. Although some days I'm very suspicious. I'm just saying. So, and here's the thing about Mitch McConnell. I hope he's fine. I hope he's okay. I will tell you that Mitch McConnell should have retired long ago. I mean, when he started, and here's the thing. There's actually, I've had fights with fellow conservatives, with fellow Republicans, who, when I've had that monologue, when I've said Mitch McConnell needs to retire, and this was, by the way, before he started freezing up, people were telling me, you know, to stop talking, to just like, no. If you're a good Republican, you just, we want to protect that Senate seat. I do understand that. But listen, if Mitch was starting to slow down, which he was, and you were going after Biden, when Biden really was slowing down, and we start seeing the same thing in Mitch McConnell, well, if you're going to be consistent, then you should have said, yeah, Mitch needs to retire.

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1: 866-90-RED-EYE is the phone number, 866-907-3339. You can find out more about me on my socials at Dan Mandis Show. I'm on primarily X and also Facebook. I host a morning show in Nashville, Tennessee, Super Talk 99.7. Speaking of which, if you want to call, great. If you only want to text, as you know, I typically will activate my text line that I use in Nashville for my morning show. So if you can't call, but you want to text, that number is 615-737-9986. And I just saw this, and I'm just going to play it and then comment after it. But we all know about the Somalian fraud, right? We all know what happened in Minnesota and how just horribly corrupt and arrogant the likes of Governor Tim Walz are, and Keith Ellison, the attorney general for the state of Minnesota, where they simply allowed all of that Somalian fraud to happen. Well, now we're getting an updated number as far as how much has actually been stolen from the American taxpayers. Listen to this.
2: So what we're talking about now is looking across the entire state of Minnesota, because it appears that this fraud ring is being perpetrated across all types of government assistance that is meant for families that are hungry, families that need housing, young children that need education, and it's being exploited. And look, the fraud is well known because the Minnesota legislature, an independent oversight committee, called it out years ago. Governor Walz looked the other way because he was benefiting his constituency. And now it's on the backs of hardworking taxpayers to pay it.
1: Yeah, $1 billion. Can you imagine that? $1 billion? I know that you can imagine that, because you'll notice that a lot of this corruption, it is going on in either Minnesota or, of course, California. Now, you had Tim Walz, who was the running mate for Kamala Harris. And over there in California, you have Gavin Newsom as the governor. And a lot of that fraud in California, obviously, also happening under the ever so watchful eye of one Gavin Newsom. And when you look, and I'm not going to dwell on this, but when you look at the corruption that is going on, has been happening in California under the ever so watchful eye, I say very cynically, of Gavin Newsom, you think there's a lot of ammunition there if he did ultimately decide to run for president. Where, and I'm not purposely using a Second Amendment saying, you know, but I'm going to say target rich environment, not meaning that, violently, but I'm just saying that if you want to go after a politician, one of the first things that you do is you have to define your opponent. You have to assign certain things to your opponent. So if you are, let's just say that you're J.D. Vance. Let's just say that you are Marco Rubio or maybe Ron DeSantis, and you're running for president on the Republican side, and your opponent in the general is going to be Gavin Newsom. Do you say that Gavin Newsom is corrupt, or do you say that Gavin Newsom is incompetent? I say yes, he is both. And his wife is nuts. So I think when you talk about Gavin Newsom and you talk about most certainly a target-rich environment, you do talk about the fraud in California. You do talk about the fires in California. You do talk about the incompetence of Gavin Newsom and the bridge to nowhere, the billions of dollars that have been spent on this bridge that took is still taking forever to build. And it basically is a big old overpass for animals to walk over. It is the silliest thing. But these are the kinds of things that are happening in California. You have, of course, the train, the bullet train that was supposed to go from north to south and south to north. And that has taken forever to build as well. You know, Donald Trump once said, and I could play some audio from Gavin Newsom, but I don't have anything relevant or handy. But, you know, what I would say is you hear Gavin Newsom, and as Donald Trump has said, he's got a slick line of BS, and he really does. But the reality is you only need look at a few issues in California to define the reign of one Gavin Newsom. I mean, you could talk most certainly about the homeless issue in California, where they spent tens of billions of dollars on homelessness in California, only to have the homelessness, not only did it increase, they have no idea where that money went. No idea. And then when the state legislature said, hey, you know, we'd like to, I don't know, maybe do an investigation into where that money went, Gavin Newsom said no. So there's a lot of things that you can look at as far as California goes to really, it is emblematic of the rule of Gavin Newsom. And so for me, if you ask me, do I want Gavin Newsom? Am I scared as a conservative? Am I scared of Gavin Newsom running for the presidency against a J.D. Vance, against a Marco Rubio, against maybe Ron DeSantis? I'm really not. Because there's a lot there. There's a lot to criticize. And ultimately, when you look at the state of the Democrat Party, you know, one of the topics that I'm going to be covering here in a little bit is, will the issue of illegal immigration, how prevalent will it be in the midterms? How prevalent will it be during the general election in 2028? I think even though we are still focused on mass deportation, I think that it will be incredibly relevant. Yeah, even after 4 years of an incredibly secure border under Donald Trump, do you know why it'll be relevant in 2028? Because the Democrats have broken our trust. So whether we're talking about Somalian fraud, whether we're talking about the homeless fraud in California, where all of those billions of dollars went missing and the homelessness problem in California increased. I mean, there's so many ways in which the Democrats have broken the trust that they had with a vast majority of the American people. How many years, my friends, did the Democrats lie about the border being secure? Let's see, it was one, two, three, yeah, four. It was 4 years that they lied about the border being secure, gaslighting the American people. And so whether we are talking about sanctuary cities, whether we're talking about fraud, whether we're talking about the incompetence and the inability to solve problems, we could talk about the incompetence of the Biden administration, the lies of the Biden administration regarding whether or not Joe Biden was fit for office. I mean, all of that really does lead to a conversation as to whether or not we can trust the Democrat Party with anything. And now that they are just cascading towards this this platform of socialism and communism, and you have Democrats who are looking at this and saying, oh, yeah, you know what? It's all fine, well, and good. We are a big tent party. We'll welcome anyone into our tent, really? Because it does seem to me like the Democrats are, I don't think their hearts are into it when they say that they are welcoming socialism into the Democrat Party. This is the Democrat governor of Virginia. This is Abigail Spanberger, and she is now quoted as saying that she is welcoming the socialists into the Democrat Party.
3: Some of the party's biggest primary victories recently, New York, now Colorado, have gone to candidates running more progressive agenda. I mean, are you concerned that the left is gaining power in your party?
4: I'm of the opinion that we are a big tent party. We've always been a big tent party.
1: I think they're scared. That's what I think. I think the Democrat Party is scared. And so when you have an Abigail Spanberger, when you have a Cory Booker, when you have these folks like an Elizabeth Warren, they see the writing on the wall. They see who has the power within their party. And it is these communists. I'll see if I can dig up the polling that I read over the 4th of July holiday weekend, where there is polling out now that shows that the Republican Party, it does look like, and it's not a foregone conclusion, but it does look like we will, if you're a conservative, that we will be able to maintain the House and maintain the Senate. Now, I certainly do hope that that is true. But it turns out that the American people are looking at the direction of the Democrat Party, and they may be all for the Democrats being a big tent party, but if it involves communists and the Democrats welcoming communists into their party with open arms, I mean, I would fully admit and submit that communism is far more, and socialism is far more, what's the right way to put this? I joined at the hip with the Democrats and what they stand for has no place in America. Because all you got to do is look at, and this is age-old conversation here on Red Eye, but all you got to do is look at some of the various countries that have tried communism, tried socialism in the not-so-distant past to see that clearly it won't work. So at the end of the day, when we are looking at the midterm elections, you look at the fraud in Minnesota. You look at the fraud and the incompetence in California. You look at the corruption of the Democrat Party. And then you look at the rise of socialism and communism in the Democrat Party. And people in America are looking at this, and most certainly moderates and independents, in my opinion, are looking at what is happening on that side of the aisle, and they don't like what they see. And they're thinking, okay, you know what? At the very least, Donald Trump is trying to get things done. And by the way, coming up later on in the broadcast, we will also take a look at the latest on the Iran war. 866-90-RED-EYE is the phone number, 866-907-3339. 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
3: 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Dan Mandis in for Gary and Eric. They return next Sunday night, Monday morning. So there's been a change in the laws in Kentucky. So we're talking about Mitch McConnell and what is going on with his health. Apparently, it used to be that the Republican Party in the state of Kentucky would give the governor three names, and the governor then would choose who the senator would be. But apparently now that has changed in 2024. Now, according to Grok, I heard from some of my friends in Kentucky, according to Grok, the new law states that a special election to fill any U.S. Senate vacancy, no gubernatorial appointment is allowed. The governor issues a proclamation calling the election, with the winner serving the remainder of the unexpired term. So they say if Mitch McConnell were declared incapacitated or deceased, remember, the story is that he is brain dead, the seat would remain vacant until the special election is held and certified. Timelines follow state election code deadlines for filing primaries if needed and voting. Mitch McConnell, his term ends in January 2027, so timing affects whether a full or abbreviated process occurs. And they do point out McConnell is hospitalized following a reported cardiac event in mid-June 2026, is not officially confirmed brain dead. We talked about that earlier. This hour, there are, in case you're just joining us, there's a lot of rumors out there that Mitch McConnell is brain dead. You have Laura Loomer out there saying that he has been hospitalized for weeks, and it's not looking good for the Kentucky senator. Others have picked up on the story as well. It is important to note that the networks, ABC, CBS, NBC, Fox News, no one else is reporting on this. A couple of, you know, a couple of influencers, that kind of thing, are talking about this. But and I'm just going to be honest with you. I don't have a lot of faith in the networks these days. They certainly don't want to get this story wrong. So if they're asking, you know, either the Senate leaders or Mitch McConnell's office in Kentucky or in Washington, D.C., nobody's talking. So we don't know what's going on. And in case you missed the segment in the beginning of this hour, I know Elaine Chao is in China, the wife of Mitch McConnell. She, 3 days after he was hospitalized, bizarrely went to go speak to the vice president of China. Do you know who I would love? And I, this may seem unseemly, so I maybe shouldn't do this. But Daniel Cameron is somebody who I believe is an incredible conservative, and he would do really well if he decided to run for Mitch McConnell's seat.
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11: The United States World Cup run is over. The team crashed out of the round of 16 against Belgium following a 4-1 loss from Seattle. America conceded a goal less than 10 minutes into the match, but Malik Tillman scored his second free kick of the tournament to tie things up in the 31st minute. The Stars and Stripes allowed a goal just 61 seconds afterwards, and a horrible misplay by goalkeeper Matt Friis spotted Belgium a 3-1 lead and effectively ended the game. President Trump says the U.S. will either make a deal with Iran or will finish the job. Trump issued that warning while speaking to reporters from the Oval Office on Monday.
12: It won't be tough to finish the job. I'd rather make a deal because I don't want to affect 91 million people.
11: He also reiterated that Iran cannot have a nuclear weapon. Peace talks between the countries are set to resume after the funeral for Iran's supreme leader. These ceremonies are being held nearly 4 months after he was killed in a U.S.-Israeli airstrike. Hamas says it will hand over governance of the Gaza Strip to a U.S.-backed interim administration. The group has been running the Palestinian territory for 2 decades, including during the attacks on Israel in October of 2023, attacks that led to a devastating war that left the territory in shambles. While Hamas announced its intentions Monday, it made no promises to disarm, as demanded by the U.S. and Israel. Thousands are packing the streets of Pamplona, Spain, for the annual Running of the Bulls. Here's Tammy Trujillo.
13: The centuries-old tradition is part of the Festival of San Fermin, the town's patron saint. Starting this morning, several bulls weighing more than 1,300 pounds will be let loose through the narrow streets of the old quarter, behind hundreds of people who will run for safety. Not everybody makes it. Several are injured each year, and 16 people have been killed over the last 100 years. The bulls will run each morning through July 14th. I'm Tammy Trujillo.
11: And the death toll in last month's Venezuela earthquakes is now more than 3,500. Some 18,000 people are homeless after the quakes, which struck on June 24th. I'm Mark Mayfield.
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11: Israeli Prime Minister Benjamin Netanyahu is pushing back on Vice President Vance's remarks regarding Israeli officials' criticism of the Trump administration's peace deal with Iran. Scott Carr reports.
17: Last month, the vice president warned that Israel should refrain from attacking the only powerful ally it has, in his words. But according to Prime Minister Netanyahu, his nation has many, many friends. Netanyahu also touted Israel's cyber and technological capabilities. And he said he respects the vice president and that they have a very good relationship, but it doesn't mean they always agree. I'm Scott Carr in Washington.
11: NATO leaders are gathering in Turkey this week for a summit as the Trump administration continues to scrutinize the transatlantic alliance. The summit kicks off today in Ankara, where European leaders are bracing for a future in which the U.S. plays a smaller role in security and defense. Member states last year committed to spending 5% of their GDP on defense by 2035. The ongoing Russia-Ukraine war is expected to be in focus. President Trump is scheduled to meet Wednesday with Ukrainian President Volodymyr Zelensky on the sidelines of the summit. Maine Senate candidate Graham Plattner is taking time to reflect after a sexual assault allegation was made against him. In a video on social media Monday, he addressed a report by Politico that a woman who dated Plattner accused him of forcing her to have sex with him almost 5 years ago, despite repeated objections.
18: Any accusation of non-consensual behavior is categorically false.
11: Plattner has faced many questions about his past conduct, including claims he had a tattoo resembling a Nazi symbol he later had covered up, as well as one woman alleging physical abuse. In a post on social media, Plattner said his goal of defeating Republican Susan Collins in the general election is still his focus. And the week-long evidentiary hearing in the Charlie Kirk murder case will resume today. Yesterday in Utah, prosecutors started presenting their evidence against Tyler Robinson, with the judge to decide whether there is enough against Robinson to proceed to trial. I'm Mark Mayfield.
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29: Hey, welcome back to the Lars Larson Show. Because it was Independence Day weekend, I took Monday off. So this is a best of Lars Larson. And I want to give a special shout out to our newest Lars affiliate in Mitchell, South Dakota, KORN Radio. Glad to welcome Korn to the Lars Larson family. Welcome back to the program. A new group called the Teacher Freedom Alliance just passed 10,000 in membership and is now positioning itself as an alternative to teachers' unions. Are educators starting to walk away from that toxic union leadership? Ryan Walters joins us now, former Oklahoma State Superintendent and CEO of the Teacher Freedom Alliance. Ryan, welcome back.
0: Thanks for having me, Lars. Always an honor to be on.
29: Well, it's a pleasure to have you on. This sounds like amazing success for a brand new group, the Teacher Freedom Alliance, to get to 10,000 American educators.
0: Yes, sir. I mean, you know, you and I have discussed it, you know, many times of just education has been so controlled by the left, their groups, their apparatuses that they've put in place, and no more powerful and with longer fingers than the teachers union. And so what we've come out with said, listen, we can start an organization that says, hey, we'll help you with your professional development, the training you need, liability insurance, all those kind of professional side of education. And you know what? We're not going to give to Democrats. We're not going to get involved in, you know, pushing transgenderism. We're not going to get involved in DEI. We're none of that. We're actually going to focus on academics and actually pro-Americanism, making sure our kids are growing up to be good citizens. And it has been tremendous, the outpouring we've seen from teachers across the country saying, sign me up. I want out of the teachers union.
29: Well, I got to tell you, Ryan, as long as I would love to see it coupled with what I think you suggested, and that is if we're giving you professional training, and if the group actually had some professional standards, because, you know, the standard line I hear, and I'm not the biggest fan of unions, as you may know, but they'll say, well, when you hire a union person, you're hiring somebody who's highly trained and highly skilled. And I said, look, I know people in labor unions who constantly tell me about some of their knucklehead coworkers, and that's every kind of union, and that the you know, standards may or may not be there. And the standard thing I see is I'll see teachers accused of, say, sleeping with their 12-year-old students. Mm-hmm. And what does the union do? The union comes in and defends them. And you say, well, you have to defend. No, you don't. If you were a professional organization, you could say you behaved in a highly unprofessional way. Even if you're not guilty of the crime, the very fact that you are implicated in doing this with a child should leave you out of the teaching profession altogether. But the teachers unions, correct me if I'm wrong, Ryan, routinely defend people like that.
0: Oh, absolutely they do. And frankly, they use it as a badge of honor of, look, you know, we've defended these folks in, you know, the toughest of situations. It's like, no, those folks should be fired and they should be arrested, frankly. But yeah, no, if you're a real professional organization, what you do is you hold your members to that high expectation, that high standard. And that's what we've got, some of the best educators in the country. I mean, we're talking about renowned teachers, some of the best academic performances in the classroom, seeing incredible academic growth from their kids, award-winning teachers. That's the type of folks that we've attracted, and we've been very unapologetic about that. We want the best. We believe that we need to be more free market and pro-capitalism in the way that not only that we teach our kids about America, but also just in the way we function. We should say, you know, we want our teachers to be the best. We want to promote greatness in teaching through merit pay, through school choice, through mechanisms like that. And so we're unapologetic. We want to see merit pay. We want to see excellence rewarded because that means there will be more of it. We know that from human nature, right? So the more that we reward highly effective individuals, you get more of it. And who benefits from that? Our kids and our parents do. So we are unapologetically free market. We're unapologetically high standards. And again, it's attracted a lot of folks that haven't seen something like that in education in a long time.
29: I mean, Ryan, I try to imagine, say, 5 or 10 years down the road, if you ended up with TFA, Teacher Freedom Alliance, being sort of the blue chip standard for schools, you know, to where parents would, you know, ask a school if they moved into a new town, they'd say, well, where should I send my kids? Well, this school's great. We're great. How many TFA members do they have? And how many are represented by, say, the old fashioned teachers unions, which are more about funding the Democrat Party? If you say, oh, we don't have any of those TFA folks at all, fine, I'll take my kids somewhere else. You could make TFA the blue chip standard, couldn't you?
0: Lars, you're exactly right. And we've heard that. We've had so many parents very interested in our organization for exactly what you just laid out of, okay, these are the attributes I look for in a teacher. So where are your teachers? Can you show me the districts where they're located? Because again, I know parents want to know, you know, is my kid going into a classroom every day where someone's got a hidden agenda to, you know, turn them into a social justice warrior? Or are they in there every day going, hey, I'm going to understand that you as a parent know best. You want your kids to understand math. You want your kids to get the most of their God-given talents or whatever the subject area may be that the kid's in their classroom. And that's what we're going to do, because you as a parent, that's what you want for your kids. That's what this child deserves, is to get the most of their God-given abilities. Parents want that in their teacher. We are providing that. And again, I think you're exactly right. I think parents are going to start saying, how many Teacher Freedom Alliance members are there in this district? And if there aren't any, that tells us all we need to know on the other end as well.
29: Well, in fact, could you imagine, I don't know if you've ever got to this point with 10,000 members, but are they pretty spread out around the country or around Oklahoma, or are they fairly concentrated? Can you say?
0: No, they're all over the country. I mean, we have over 500 in California, for example. We've got over 300 in Washington State. So we're pretty spread out across the country.
29: But imagine if you could get to the point where a school starts to say, hiring somebody who's TFA, I get a known quantity there. Hiring one of the other teachers represented by the union, the other union. And the other piece to this, Ryan, is, look, what's the average payment for a union dues? About $1,200 a year for teachers nationwide? Isn't it around that range?
0: Yep. Yes, sir.
29: Okay.
0: Yes,
29: and and as I understand, they spend about 20% of that on representing the teachers, and about the other 70 or 80% is political donation. Is TFA free from that kind of thing? Because imagine if you told the teachers, you don't need to spend $1,200 a year for representation, $200 or $300 would do it.
0: No, that's exactly right. Right now, we don't charge teachers anything at all. You know, right now, what we're doing is, We have folks from all over the country that have given to the cause and say, hey, look, if this means helping teachers get out of the union, we'll do it. So we've been able to offer our services, the best professional development in the country, for free for our teachers, members. And no, none of our money gets funneled into Democrat candidates or political causes like that, in no way, shape, or form. So the members see it when they jump on board of, oh, all what their focus is academics, professional development, the trainings we need. That's the help we need. A lot of it's navigating Lars. As you can imagine, they leave the union. The union tries to pull all kinds of stunts and bully them and things that. So we help them navigate all of that, especially in blue states where it gets particularly nasty. So we help them through all that. And we say, hey, we're going to provide you guys, no matter what subject you teach, no matter where you are, we'll provide you the best professional development in the country so that you can be the best teacher you can be. And if you're a high-quality teacher, that's what you want. That's what you want out of a professional organization.
29: All the teaching professionalism without all the politics. I can imagine the marketing campaign right now. Because, Ryan, I'm all for that. If people want to belong, I've belonged to professional organizations before. Some of them I'm not that crazy about anymore, like Society of Professional Journalists, because they went full-on woke, so I'm no longer a member. If teachers want to be viewed as professionals, then they should behave professionally and not ally themselves with a political indoctrination movement. That's Ryan Walters, the former Oklahoma State Superintendent, now CEO of the Teacher Freedom Alliance. If you need more information on that, shoot me an email, talk@LarsLarson.com.

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15: Welcome back to the Lars Larson Show. It's a pleasure to be with you. And for the life of me, for the last several decades, I've never been able to wrap my head around why we ever allowed public employee unions to treat states and cities and counties, governments that are supposed to serve all of us, and use those organizations, those government agencies, as the bill collector for the labor unions. It doesn't make any sense to me, and I doubt it makes much sense to Chris Cargill, who is president of the Mountain States Policy Center. Hey, Chris, welcome back to the program.
16: My pleasure. Thanks for being here, Lars. I appreciate it.
15: Would you mind telling my audience why do so many governments simply acquiesce and agree to serve as the collection agency that collects the dues from members of a private group called a labor union?
16: Yeah, I wish I knew the answer. I'm not sure that there's any good answer. I think probably the best of the worst answers, so to speak, is the fact that They just agree to it as part of their collective bargaining negotiations that they go through.

0: every couple of years, Lars. And as you know, what we're talking about here, and for your listeners, what we're talking about here is the monthly dues that let's say a teacher or a government employee has to pay to the union to be part of the union. And in many cases, those teachers or government employees don't even know they have the option. But what ends up happening is the union says, okay, we want you, the government, to collect all these dues from the teacher paychecks or the employee paychecks and then just write us a check. So essentially, we're serving as the collection agency for the unions when there's no reason why the union can't do that itself. If the union wants to go out and tell its members that it needs to pay dues, then it certainly can do that. I mean, we would find it all ludicrous, I think, if we required government employees to be, let's say, part of the NRA and then said to the NRA, well, we'll collect the union dues for you, or the dues for you in this case, for the NRA, and we'll just mail you a check. Of course, the left would have a fit over that. Well, that's exactly what's happening on the union side, is the unions are telling the government agencies, the school districts, the cities, the counties, what have you, that they need to collect all the dues, take it directly out of the employee paychecks, and then send them a check. And we believe that's fundamentally unfair for taxpayers, and that if folks want to be part of a union, so be it, but make them write the check on their own.
1: Yeah, in fact, I can't imagine a private sector employer saying to me, Lars, if you want to belong to the NRA, I happen to be an NRA member, we'll collect the dues for them. And it'll disappear from your paycheck before you even see your paycheck, which I think for the unions has a positive effect. Because, as you said, after the Janus decision, public employees do not at all have to belong to a labor union. But if the dues are coming out of your check and you don't see it, I mean, a long time ago, I talked to a union, a utility company executive. And he said, Lars, it's what we call the bill in the mail. You know, when people, I mean, these days people don't get as many bills in the mail by first class mail. But, you know, somebody would walk over, dad usually, pull the natural gas bill out of the mailbox, open it up, and immediately go in and turn the thermostat down. And you'd say, why? Because he just saw the size of the bill. And is turning the thermostat down going to change the bill? Not necessarily, but every time you're reminded of that bill, you think, why am I paying so much for natural gas? If union members got a bill in the mail and the union had to send it and then they had to collect all the checks that came in or automatic payments from credit cards, at least you'd be reminded of that bill every single month. The unions don't want that to happen, do they?
0: No, not at all. I mean, it's easier if it's hidden, which is the exact reason why people complain more about a property tax versus an income tax. You actually, in many cases, you have to write a check for the property tax, whereas the income tax just comes straight out of your pocket and straight out of your check. So you don't even really see it. And that's what the unions are banking on here, is that, hey, if we can set it up this way to where it's automatically deducted, no one's even going to see it. And we're off scot-free. And our position is this, you know, look, if this is not only a bad policy for taxpayers and governments, but it's also a bad policy for those union members, because by hiding it here, they don't hold their unions accountable. They don't hold their unions responsible for what the union is supposed to do for them. If they had to write that check, you better believe they'd be holding their union leadership more accountable, and they'd probably be more an active member of their union.
1: I'm talking to Chris Cargill, who's president of the Mountain States Policy Center. So let me ask you about Idaho, because at least from a distance, I like Idaho. I like its politics. I like its tax structure. I don't live in Idaho, but Idaho not only allows this to happen, but as you pointed out, the Boise School District, I understand that Boise is a liberal city inside of a big conservative state. They actually give the a salary enhancement but to its teachers that is just about the cost of the union dues. So it's almost, they might as well just label it, here, we're going to pay your union dues on your behalf.
0: Right, exactly. That's exactly right. I mean, when this came up, and other school districts do this too, but Boise is one of the examples. When this came up, it was just unbelievable. What essentially is happening is, let's say the union dues are $100 a month, for example. Well, the Boise school district is saying, we're going to increase your salary $100 a month to cover the cost of being in the union. And so essentially, taxpayer dollars are going directly to these unions. I mean, it's not even a matter of, you know, it's the teacher's salary or it's the teacher's compensation. This is just a way for the union to get extra money and have it come directly from the taxpayers, have union members not even know about it. And in many cases, until this came up, taxpayers didn't even know about it either.
1: And by the way, Chris, I always point out to people that when unions collect dues, I'm not a member of a union. I don't want to be a member of a union. I'm never going to be a member of a union again. I was at one point. We decertified that union, and it took a couple of years and a lot of effort. But 80% of the dollars on public employees that are collected for union dues, 20% goes to actually represent the employees. You know, things like bargaining and grievances and all that. The other 80% goes in political contributions, almost 100% of it to the Democrat Party. I understand why liberal states have not chosen to outlaw this. Why doesn't a state like Idaho and its state legislature say it's illegal to use the state's payroll system to collect dues for any private organization? Any. It doesn't matter if it's a union or the NRA or, you know, Planned Parenthood or whoever. We're just not going to let the state system be used for that.
0: Yeah, I think we'll finally get there this year. At least I'm hopeful that we'll get there this year. In Idaho, and as you mentioned, I can understand, I guess, politically, why the blue states don't do this, but in red states, it really shouldn't even be a discussion. And Ed, it was interesting because during the debate on this in the Idaho House, some of the more liberal members were saying, well, how is this any different from someone just wanting to donate to the United Way out of their paycheck? And the difference is what you just mentioned, Lars. The difference is that the teachers union and these other unions are so political that it is a conflict of interest.
1: No, it's a complete conflict of interest. That's Chris Cargill, president of the Mountain States Policy Center.

0: We ask parents who adopted teens to share their journey.
1: Nathan has taught me to embrace the moment. 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
1: Welcome back to the program. It's a pleasure to be with you. Now, for generations, the military and America's colleges have worked hand in hand to train leaders. What happens when that partnership starts to fall apart? And I'm not talking about the service academies. I'm not talking about Annapolis or West Point or the Air Force Academy. I'm talking about state colleges and, in some cases, private colleges where you have ROTC and other programs, because the military saw this as a great place to train, say, first lieutenants or people for other leadership skills. Well, that partnership hasn't exactly performed well, and I think there's a very good reason for it. Sherry Few knows all about that. She is president and founder of U.S. Parents Involved in Education. Sherry, welcome back to the program.
2: Thank you, Lars. I appreciate you having me on.
1: Hey, what should we make of this report that the Pentagon has said, we are going to tell members of the military, we don't want you going to Columbia, Yale, Brown, and a bunch of other universities, because the Secretary of War, Pete Hegseth, calls them factories of anti-American resentment, which I think is actually maybe too polite. I think these universities have become real hotbeds of anti-American spirit. Is he right?
2: Yes, he's absolutely right. Not only are they anti-American, but they also teach a disdain for the military. So it makes no sense that these volunteers that have signed up to defend our country would be subject to that kind of training and teaching, when their whole purpose for signing up for the military to defend our country is because they love our country, they want to protect our country. And it just makes no sense to send them into an institution that is anti-American and actually has disdain for the military.
1: Sherry, this has been clear, I think, to a lot of us, although I did see one of the reports said, without citing evidence, Hegseth says universities are breeding grounds of toxic indoctrination that undermine the military. I don't think you need much evidence when you take a look at the protests, at the public statements of both university students and the people who run the universities. The proof is there, isn't it? Or are we overstating it?
2: No, it's absolutely there. The evidence is clear. You know, we've seen these anti-Semitic protests on colleges and universities, on their campuses. But the worst part is it has creeped down to K-12. So the K-12 government schools are also indoctrination centers that are teaching children to hate their country and even to be social justice warriors. They're trained to be advocates in the public square for anti-American propaganda.
1: Is there any way to really get this fixed? Because if there were universities out there, I can imagine if you said these universities are off the list. We don't want people in the military or going into the military to go there. But these other universities are actually doing a good job. They're politically neutral. They're not indoctrinating you to be anti-military, anti-America. You could reward them with all the dollars you don't send to Yale and Brown and Columbia. And I would add Harvard to that list as well.
2: Right. So the thing is, his memo that came out on Friday actually names the universities that they're going to, they're going to be prohibited from attending. So these are colleges and universities that the Department of War has had a relationship with, and they've partnered with to train their military leaders. So there's a list of 22, 13 of them are educational institutions, and several of them are just nonprofit institutions like the Council on Foreign Relations and the Brookings Institution. So these institutions will no longer have that partnership with the Department of War. And then there's another list with his memo of colleges and organizations that they are considering replacing these colleges with in their partnership for education of their military officers.
1: By the way, I'm glad to hear that the Council on Foreign Relations is in there. I've never been a fan of that organization. I think it's toxic to America as well. Maybe we can start cutting some of those things out of the mix as well.
2: Absolutely. And, I think the idea of cutting the purse strings is so powerful because money really talks. And I pray that this will be extended in other federal agencies where we provide grants and all sorts of funding from the federal government. Any of these institutions that are teaching anti-American propaganda ought to be cut. Their funding should be cut from the federal government.
1: You know what's funny about this, Sherry, is that I've heard people say, well, I'd like to go to college, but my parents can't afford it. I can't afford it. I said, why don't you go into the military? And they said, what do you mean? I said, well, number one, the military is going to train you. But number two, all of the branches, Air Force has the community college of the Air Force. So you can actually take classes the whole time you're serving. And then when you get out, if you get the GI Bill on top of that, then you get a free ride to go to any state college in America. That's always seemed like a great way to do it. And it means you might come out with money in the bank after serving in the military and your education already paid for. If there were some high schools out there that actually believed in America and believed in the military, and they weren't anti-military, I would think they'd be telling students, hey, if you think you're going to be short of money, you're not going to make it on scholarship, you're not going to make it on athletics, your family doesn't have a pile of cash to go pay for this, jump into the military, get the training they offer, take all the community college while you're in, you know, that branch of the service, and then come out and go to any school you want to go to, and you'll walk out with a degree and no debt.
2: Right. I mean, it just makes too much sense, doesn't it? It's absolutely a good avenue for young people whose families can't afford post-secondary education. And besides that, it's a great career. My father was in the Air Force, and he had an outstanding career. He retired as a brigadier general and plenty of money in the bank.
1: Yeah, no
2: so
1: doubt.
2: It's a good,
1: go ahead.
2: Good college opportunities, and it's absolutely a good idea for young people.
1: You know, Sherry, the very first guy I worked for in radio 50 years ago, he had come out of the Air Force. He went to college on the GI Bill, and then he went and worked in various jobs, and then he was eventually was the general manager of the very first radio station I worked for. And I said, you stayed in the Air Force Reserve? He said, yeah. He said, I do public affairs, which is talking to reporters and all that stuff. He said, so it was right in his lane. And I said, well, what's your rank now? By the time he retired from the Air Force Reserve, he was, as well, a brigadier general like your dad. And like you said, money at that point is not as big a problem when you retire out with a military pension after 30 years as a brigadier general.
2: Exactly. It's a great career opportunity for young people. I encourage young people to consider it. And now it's going to be even better because they're going to go to colleges and universities that actually love this country and are going to support their career as a military officer.
1: Well, and it'd be interesting to see what happens to these universities like Yale and Columbia and Brown if you say to their alumni, you served in the military, and now your university is off the list of the military because they're anti-military. Do you still want to give them that alumni donation that you always give, or would you rather give it to a school that actually honors the military? That's Sherry Few. She is the president and founder of U.S. Parents Involved in Education. I'll be back in just a moment. Send your emails to talk@LarsLarson.com. Check out our Instagram feed and our other social media. And you

0: That'll be $84.52.
1: Perfect. Grab the bags, honey.
2: Mom, why do you always check your phone before we pay?
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3: Welcome back to the Lars Larson Show. I've admitted to you a long time ago that I have deep distrust of artificial intelligence. I understand that it has tremendous potential to do good, but just like everything else that has potential to do good, it also has potential to run amok. At least that's been my read on what's going on. So I thought I'd get somebody on who's smarter about it than I am, and that's Brendan Steinhauser, who is CEO of the Alliance for Secure AI. Brendan, welcome to the program.
4: Hey, Lars, it's good to be with you.
3: Should we trust AI, given what we know about it right now?
4: Well, I think to answer that question, we should look to what the people building AI are saying, and they're putting out information showing that they can't control it, they don't fully understand it, that in certain testing situations, it's actually tried things like manipulating humans or blackmail, or even in some scenarios, cutting off the oxygen to the room, to preserve itself. And so I don't think we should be trusting AI. I think until we can control it, until we know that we can use it for narrow purposes, there should be a healthy level of skepticism and distrust.
3: Okay, and part of the concern I've got is that I would think the people designing AI, I don't happen to know any of those people, they operate at some level way above mine, but I would think they'd say, hey, if we found this thing sometimes engages in extortion, engages in threatening its creators, engages in lying, fabricating things, I mean, to the point where lawyers who ask it to look up cases to support their legal brief, the thing just makes up cases that don't actually exist. When you find that, wouldn't you think the engineers would say, we got to find a way to engineer that out of this particular program, or are they even trying?
4: No, that's a great question. I really believe that this is the problem. They are trying and they are failing, and they are saying we don't have a path to solving this problem. We cannot align AI to fit human values, to uphold American values. We can't get it to do what we want. And the current capabilities are really improving fast every day. And so if you can't control it now, then how do you expect to control it when it's 10,000 times faster and 10,000 times smarter? And that is the very path that we're on. And that's what gives many of us great concern.
3: I mean, one of the concerns is if you're engineering a race car and you say the way we're engineering, it's going to be fast. It's going to do what no race car has ever done, except occasionally it takes its human driver and simply drives off the racetrack and crashes into a wall. You'd say, well, we've got to fix that because we can't have, even if it has amazing capabilities, we can't tolerate that kind of behavior from this machine. And the fact that they admit they can't control it, before we get to the social media part of this that I wanted to ask you about, why is it that they're saying they can't make it do what they wanted to do? Do they even have an explanation for that?
4: I think the explanation they give is they don't fully understand it. They refer to the technology as a black box, something that is opaque, something that they can't fully understand. It's sort of like a neural network in the brain. They know that they train AI on data. They can see the outputs. They can see how it, thinks a little bit, but they still can't fully understand how it gets from point A to point B. And so I think they're putting it out there in some ways because they feel like they owe it to humanity to at least tell us about the path that we could be on so that if something does go horribly wrong, they can say, well, we didn't hide it. But to me, the responsible thing to do would be to actually slow down, get it right, put in safeguards, and don't build this super intelligence until we know that we can control it. And until we can, I don't think we should build it.
3: And in fact, am I being too simplistic? I was always a fan of Isaac Asimov, who I thought was a very great scientist, as well as being a famous science fiction author. But he had his three laws of robotics. And I thought, well, if they ever do something like this, those sound like good laws, you know, that you can't allow humans to get harmed, that you're there for self-preservation, but never at the expense of human beings. They haven't figured out the three laws of robotics, have they?
4: Well, it's hard to know. And I think that, you know, they've been trained on all of those books and all of those movie scripts and all of the things that we have read and been exposed to. So they're exposed to the wildest science fiction out there. They're exposed to all of the ways that humans are talking about trying to control them. And we're going to talk about this in a second, but when we're seeing these AI agents get together and communicate with each other, they're actually talking about how they can avoid control, how they can avoid detection, and pursue their own interests at the expense of the humans that created them.
3: So to say it generically, AI is sneaky. Tell me about this, because when I read this, that AI is setting up its own social networks so AIs can communicate with other AIs, and they don't want human beings even watching them do it?
4: Yes, this is the story of Moltbook, which, think about it like Facebook for AI agents. And this was launched a couple of weeks ago by an entrepreneur who decided he was going to have these AI agents have access to their own social media platform. And so people were allowed to, you know, allow their AI agents to essentially create an account and log in and start to communicate. And so one thing that I should say at the outset is it's very difficult to tell which of this content is driven by the AI agents themselves, which of this content is promoted or prompted by a human being. So it's very difficult to tell. But the content that's on there, where you have these conversations between AI agents, has been everything from eluding human detection to talking about starting new languages to avoid human control to even starting a religion. As wild as it sounds, these are the types of concepts that they are discussing.
3: You sound like you're a science fiction author. I mean, I'm not accusing you, but I'm talking to Brendan Steinhauser, CEO of the Alliance for Secure AI. So given that you're the head of that organization, is there a way to get to secure AI? And what does secure AI consist of?
4: Yeah, it's a great question. I think that the labs, the frontier labs themselves, specifically places like OpenAI, Anthropic, and xAI, have to be the ones that do this. They are the only ones who really can do this outside of, you know, government control or government legislation, which I think is the next step. If they don't do it themselves, if they don't slow down and put the guardrails in themselves and ensure that they don't take it to the next level unless they feel, you know, with certainty that they can control AI, then I don't think they should continue. But if they're going to race toward building this super intelligence, then I think it's pretty clear the American public would support government intervention. You know, it's not the first answer, but I think allowing states to legislate on this, allowing the federal government to have say on this and legislate on this is kind of the natural place to go, because it doesn't look like we can trust these companies to really impose these safeguards themselves.
3: Now, I hate to argue in the contrary, but Brendan, we're going to take some of the least technologically capable people in America, those on Capitol Hill, and they're going to design the guardrails for something that's so sneaky it gets around the people who wrote the AI programs to begin with. Does that sound like it's going to work?
4: Well, I think the hope here is that we can connect the people from Silicon Valley who are building this technology, the folks that are closest to the technology, who've written about this and have said, hey, these are the types of things we should be doing.
3: Exactly right. That is Brendan Steinhauser. We're going to follow up with Brendan for sure. He is the CEO of the Alliance for Secure AI. 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

0: Lars Larson Show. There I was in my business suit, all dressed up, just uptight as I could possibly be. And I don't remember much of what was said at that first AA meeting. It was more the feeling of the meeting itself.
1: That's what has kept me going. 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
8: NATO leaders are gathering in Turkey this week for a summit as the Trump administration continues to scrutinize the transatlantic alliance. More from Mark Mayfield.
9: The summit kicks off today in Ankara, where European leaders are bracing for a future in which the U.S. plays a smaller role in security and defense. Member states last year committed to spending 5% of their GDP on defense by 2035. The ongoing Russia-Ukraine war is also expected to be in focus. President Trump is scheduled to meet Wednesday with Ukrainian President Volodymyr Zelensky on the sidelines of the summit. I'm Mark Mayfield.
8: The death toll in last month's Venezuela earthquakes is now more than 3,500. Some 18,000 people are homeless after the quakes, which struck June 24th. Teams continue to dig through the rubble looking for victims, with machinery digging large trenches for burying the dead. The quakes destroyed more than 60,000 buildings and have left thousands without access to clean water. Prosecutors in Utah are trying to make their case against accused Charlie Kirk killer Tyler Robinson. Robinson's attorney, Catherine Nestor, cross-examined former Utah Valley University police officer Chris Bagley about the security in place near the rooftop where the shooter allegedly positioned themselves.
10: Was anybody around that was law enforcement?
11: No.
10: Nobody on the roof?
11: No.
10: Nobody on the stairway?
11: No.
10: Nobody on the walkway?
11: No.
8: The team of prosecutors aim to convince a judge they have enough evidence to try Tyler Robinson and seek the death penalty. The week-long preliminary hearing marks the first time Kirk's widow, Erica, and his parents are in the same room with the man accused of killing him. The family exited the proceedings when an officer began describing the shooting. Robinson is accused of fatally shooting Kirk at Utah Valley University last September. I'm Michael Kastner.
12: 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And not just from the sun? 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
8: The advisory group called the Department of Government Efficiency, or DOGE, has officially been shut down. Tammy Trujillo with more.
11: The final social media post from the agency was published over the weekend. The post said the formal mission of DOGE may have come to an end, but that the mission to eliminate waste, fraud, and abuse in government would continue. The agency was established by an executive order by President Trump just hours after he was sworn in for his second term. Under the leadership of billionaire Elon Musk, the agency recommended the elimination of thousands of federal jobs, contracts, and grants. The full impact of DOGE may never be known, as administration officials say there are no plans to issue a report on the agency's actions.
8: Illinois is taking action to protect residents from harm when it comes to advancements in artificial intelligence. Governor J.B. Pritzker, a Democrat, signed the Artificial Intelligence Safety Measures Act on Monday.
13: Rather than sitting back and waiting for those to emerge, our legislation proactively seeks to find risk, to embed safety and accountability into the industry, and to promote public trust.
8: The landmark legislation established what officials say is the nation's strongest framework for AI safety, transparency, and accountability. The law requires the largest AI developers to identify, disclose, and mitigate risks while providing independent oversight and protections for workers who report safety concerns. You're probably already celebrating today's National Day as it's Americans' number one comfort food. Here's Bree Tennis.
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31: Hey, welcome back to the Lars Larson Show. Because it was Independence Day weekend, I took Monday off. So this is a best of Lars Larson. And I want to give a special shout out to our newest Lars affiliate in Mitchell, South Dakota, KORN Radio. Glad to welcome Korn to the Lars Larson family. You know, on this program, I talk about the founders of the United States of America on a regular basis. And of course, the founding documents of this country. But there is something about founders, the people who decide how to make things happen, that and pursuing America's dreams, that's what has made America such an exceptional country, despite all the protests from politicians like Obama, who said, oh, no, we're no more exceptional than any other country is viewed as exceptional by its people, whether it's the French or the Brazilians or whatever. No, America is an exceptional country because I've made the argument before that no other country on earth then or now allows people to pursue their dreams and recognizes their God-given freedoms and their God-given rights the way America does. So I've been looking forward to talking to Dr. Arthur Herman, who is the author most recently of Founders Fire, from 1776 to the age of Trump. Dr. Herman, welcome back to the program.
0: Hey, Lars, it's great to be here.
31: Tell my audience, please, why you wrote this book and why you framed it in this way, talking about those people who became the founders of so many great things, and some of them held political office and others did not.
0: Well, I'll tell you, Lars, the book actually sprang from a Wall Street Journal op-ed that I did last year in the spring, and it really had to do with Donald Trump. Because there was all of this speculation as to why it is that Donald Trump and Elon Musk got along so well. And it was like, you know, they're two different generations, two different range of experiences. Just about everybody was kind of puzzled as to how these two guys were able to build this connection. And what I explained in the Wall Street Journal op-ed was they get along together because they're both founders. They both have that mindset. We were just talking about it, the mindset of business founders, of founders of new institutions, and in our case, in 1776, the founders of a new nation, who have this combination of qualities. They have this kind of vision of where the future should go and what their role is in that, and what their product or service or document, in the case of the written document, in the case of the Declaration of Independence, how it fits into the larger picture of things. They have this bias towards action. They don't like to sit around and talk about ideas or talk about what to do. They go out and do it. It's just built into the way building a company, making things happen, making discoveries. And then the third one quality they have is this ability to tolerate risk. Like all founders, they see risk as opportunity instead of a dangerous signal. And God knows our original founding fathers, right? They knew the moment they put their names on that document that their lives were at stake and their families. But they saw the risk that went with creating a free America, a free United States, and freeing from Great Britain as worth the risk that it was involved. Anyway,
31: well,
0: so
31: is it worth reminding people of that phrase, their lives, their fortunes, and their sacred honor? Because that's quite a commitment, and almost all of them ended up dead earlier than you might have expected, correct?
0: They were taking enormous risks, and they knew it from the moment that they signed that document. And risk in business doesn't often involve risk of lives and fortune. Again, founders tend to see in business and in creating institutions, tend to see fair as a learning experience. That didn't work, so I'll try something else, having learned from what went wrong before. Anyway, the op-ed piece really spelled out how founders think about the world and why Elon Musk, who we always think about as a founder, first with Tesla and then with SpaceX, he's sort of your classic founder, but also Donald Trump. You know, I have followed Donald Trump's career for 40 years back when I worked on Wall Street in New York City, and he was, a rising real estate developer. And I reminded people that Donald Trump is a founder. You know, he took enormous risk when he moved from his father's business, which was building low-income and middle-income housing in Queens and Brooklyn, to go onto the big stage in Manhattan and to get involved in major real estate projects there. So that piece got enormous response, Lars. I mean, it was really went viral, and, thousands of comments. It came out. And so I spoke to my agent, my literary agent, and we said maybe this will be a good book. So that's how it came about.
1: I think it's turned into a
0: publisher, and
1: it's turned into a great book.
0: And the publisher said, and he said, I want this for the 250th. And I said, that's exactly when we should do this. And so the book came together, wrote it up over the summer, and it just came out in April.
1: And the book is called Founders Fire, From 1776 to the Age of Trump. And let me ask you again about the idea of risk, because there are an awful lot of people who, if they'd been Donald Trump, the son, who inherited some money, they might have said, well, I'm going to park all that money in the safest investments, and I'm going to go sit down on a beach somewhere, and I'm going to read books or recreate or golf or whatever they're going to do. They wouldn't have taken the risks that famously, to his critics, his critics will say, well, Donald Trump has gone bankrupt. And I said, no, Donald Trump hasn't gone bankrupt. He's had companies go bankrupt, but that is part of taking risk. And if you're not willing to accept risk, then you can't grow anything. And yet there doesn't seem to be as much acceptance of that today as I think there might have been around the time of America's founding.
0: No, I think, and think about the other risk he took in deciding to run for president.
1: Oh, yeah.
0: And you remember what that was like.
1: I do.
0: At the end of 2015, he was considered a joke. They thought, oh, he's just doing this as a marketing ploy and to get his television career back on track, et cetera. And then the risk he took in making a comeback after his defeat in 2020 and then having serial indictments thrown at him by the Biden Department of Justice and by attorneys general in New York and elsewhere. He understands that risk is that on the far side of risk come enormous rewards. And that's so typical of founders in general, whether it's in business. And the book, I trace the role of founders at crucial moments in American history, not just in the shaping of the American economy. People like John D. Rockefeller and Henry Ford and Steve Jobs. I have an important chapter of discussion about the role that Steve Jobs has as a founder in changing the world, not just America, through his vision of what a personal computer could do, and Elon Musk, but also to founders like people who express that same founder approach, like Abraham Lincoln in the Civil War. Mm-hmm. And people forget, Abraham Lincoln understood American business. I mean, he was a corporate lawyer before he ran for office. His clients were some of the biggest railroad companies in the Midwest and in Illinois. He was a patent holder himself. He was very different from your typical lawyer politician in so many regards.
1: Arthur, we're going to have to break here for a moment. His latest book is called Founders Fire, From 1776 to the Age of Trump. Arthur Herman is with me. We'll be back in just a moment to continue this. 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
0: Welcome back to the Lars Larson Show. Pleasure to be with you. Always a pleasure to welcome back Arthur Herman to our program. His latest book is called Founder's Fire, from 1776 to the age of Trump. Now, you said the book has one entire chapter that's dedicated to Steve Jobs. And I have to tell you something. I use a couple of Apple products, but for the most part, I'm not a fan of Apple. I mean, I don't use their computers. I don't have an Apple phone. I have an Android, but that's my choice. And if other people choose something else, that's fine. I've also done a fair amount of reading on Mr. Jobs and the late Steve Jobs, and he was kind of a jerk to, or even worse to some of his closest, his friends and allies. And yet he was brilliant when it came to building a business and then rescuing Apple when it was right on the verge of bankruptcy, and that drew you to write about him in Founder's Fire.
10: Yeah, you know, the book explains that once you look at the course of American history, not just American history, but throughout history, that there's always this sort of tension and struggle between what I call the founder mindset, right, which is the one we've been talking about, that vision, that drive, that push for action and willingness to take risk, versus what I guess we can call a kind of a manager mindset, which is, let's not go too fast. Look before you leap. Let's enjoy the success we have now, whether it's a company or a country, and not try to rock the boat or not try to move in other directions that might disturb or challenge a quiet life. And that's exactly what happened with Apple, wasn't it? Steve Jobs had built a highly successful company. The board decided, you know, we're not ready to go move in new directions here. Let's just consolidate what we've already built, a very successful computer business. And they forced him out. And then

0: as often happens with corporations, Lars, and with countries, that manager minds, that's at the beginning, it starts to wind down the energy, the creativity, the imagination drains out. And instead, what you get is bureaucrats who make the decisions not based on what's best for the country or the company, but based on what's best for them. And that's when you need an infusion of that kind of founder energy and founder direction. Now, in a company, in a case like Apple, they found it. They brought Steve Jobs back. And the result is he launched a whole series of products from iPad to the iPhone and gave Apple a whole new start. For a lot of companies, for a lot of corporations, it doesn't happen, does it?
1: Nope.
0: What happens is that the founder mentality, that drive and energy comes from outside, a challenger, an insurgent company that disrupts the status quo and then emerges and grows into a major company. That's what Jobs did with Apple originally when he was competing against IBM. It's what's happened with Elon Musk and SpaceX challenging, you know, the space status quo, the one that was basically built on contracts with NASA and with the Defense Department, and saying, no, we're going to launch an entirely new view, a new vision of what space and space industry and what space travel and space launch can really look like. This is built into the history of the United States, where at certain times our country, our government winds itself into this kind of bureaucratic inertia, and it takes someone like a Donald Trump to come forward and say, we need to go back to our original principles. We need to go back to why we founded this country in the first place, and that was of a limited role for government and an unlimited role for individuals to pursue their own dreams, to pursue their own happiness, and to have their life and liberty protected, those rights, those God-given rights, protected by government, not manipulated or controlled or directed by government. And I think that's kind of where we are now, don't you?
1: Yes, I do. And by the way, I'm talking to Arthur Herman, who is a New York Times bestselling author, Pulitzer Prize finalist, and the author most recently of Founders Fire from 1776 to the Age of Trump. What I wonder about is, given the political direction of our country, where we see major cities like New York City and perhaps even Los Angeles or Seattle that are going socialist on us, do we risk that the country and the changes in the country will lead us to a place where the kind of founders and the kind of risk-taking are not going to happen anymore, and then America kind of fades into the dustbin of history in much the same way that Great Britain went from being the world power on planet Earth to being just another country?
0: You know, I think that's a risk, and I'm glad you brought it up. I think you're right on target. It is a risk. In the political climate right now, we're seeing this shift towards, I won't even say socialism, I would say towards communism.
1: Agreed. I just think socialism's a step on the path to communism. It's just
0: midway. That's true. And isn't it ironic? Don't you find it ironic that on the one hand, Donald Trump and Republicans, and you and I, are celebrating the 250th anniversary of the country, you know, the most successful, most powerful nation on Earth. And Democrats, and they're being led and pushed by their radical fringe, their socialist communist fringe, to embrace communism, you know, which is the worst and the most destructive political system in history. And I think, and this is why I didn't anticipate this when I was writing the book, but now I think the time for this book is so perfect in some ways, that it's about reminding us about how capitalism and how free enterprise and that drive and creativity of the founder mindset that our original founding fathers brought to bear to create the nation in the first place, just how important that is, and just how human beings and individuals in the freest country on Earth are able to enjoy the benefits that come from that kind of creative freedom here in ways, and the ways in which this new vision that has sprung up and is now looks like it's going to dominate the Democrat Party for the next couple of years at least, of pushing in the opposite direction, as you were saying, in which creativity, imagination, and initiative dries up. And those who control government control everything that happens in the society. That's the path that demagogues like Mamdani and AOC and Bernie Sanders are putting us on. And I think that this book should remind us we have a choice. I think we'll make the right choice, Lars.
1: I think we will too.
0: But yeah, I think so. But we need to be reminded. And as the midterms loom ahead and then the 2028 presidential election, this is a time for choosing. And it's time for us to make the right choice and to be proud of it and assert it, that importance here in the shadow of our 250th anniversary.
1: His latest book is called Founders Fire, From 1776 to the Age of Trump. He is New York Times bestselling author Arthur Herman. He's also a Pulitzer Prize finalist. And of course, the book I'm talking to about is Founders Fire, From 1776 to the Age of Trump. We're going to continue in just a moment. I'm glad to get your phone calls and emails after that. We'll be back in just a moment. You're listening to the Lars Larson Show.

0: Mark is 76, and shoulder pain was getting in the way of him playing baseball. You heard that right, baseball.
1: Yeah, there's a whole league here of old guys pretending like we're kids.
0: The pain from severe arthritis just wouldn't go away.
1: It was like a nerve-type pain, and I couldn't sleep at night.
0: That's when Mark decided to see Dr. Mark Wagner, M.D., of Seattle Sports and Regenerative Medicine for stem cell therapy.
1: Well, if I can avoid surgery anytime, you'd probably be better off.
0: Mark is back out on the diamond playing ball.
1: So I moved into this retirement community, and I talked about my shoulder, and these old people here, they got all excited about it, and two of them now have gone to see Mark Wagner. They don't like driving into Seattle, so I drive them in.
0: He more than recommends Dr. Wagner. 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
18: Welcome back to the Lars Larson Show. My guest is Arthur Herman. He is the author most recently of Founders Fire, from 1776 to the Age of Trump. So we've talked about Donald Trump. We've talked about Elon Musk. I have to tell you something. In the same way that I'm a bit critical of the late Steve Jobs because of the way that he behaved toward other people, I've got questions about Elon Musk. But I want you to talk about what the book Founders Fire says about him, and also about the fact that he's one of those guys who said, fine, we're not going to patent much of anything, even though he's got a lot of things that he's come up with that would be easily patentable. But he's made most of them, as I understand it, public domain, because apparently he's not worried that somebody's going to come in and steal his business out from under him. And I think that's a kind of courage that I don't see in American business very often. An awful lot of businesses make their entire business based on, we patented this, this belongs to us, nobody else can make it except us, and that's how we're going to make our money. Musk seems to say, I don't care if it's patented or not, you know, let everybody else have it. I'm the one who's figured out how to actually make something out of it.
19: Yeah, he's pretty unique that way. And I have to say, I talk about the patent, about the role of patents in it. I think actually the patents, that the way in which our U.S. Constitution protects intellectual property and patents is really fundamental.
18: Agreed.
19: To the way in which the United States has remained the founder nation. It allows people to own and to decide how to use their inventions, their discoveries, their technologies, and to apply it in ways that not only benefit themselves but also can benefit customers by giving them access to something totally new and something totally different and better than what came before. And in a competitive marketplace, the struggle between different patents and who held the patent first and so on, I think is actually part of the dynamic that keeps a capitalist system and a free market system growing and active in a lot of ways. He's unusual. Now, I would say, at the same time, I would say he's not unusual in being a really difficult person to get along with. if you look at the history of founders, let's put it this way. Their favorite book isn't How to Win Friends and Influence People, or is it Influence People and Win Friends? They can be, and Steve Jobs is a great example of that. He was, as you said, extremely difficult to get along with, and I have talked to people who said that after working with him on a project, they would never work with him again. John D. Rockefeller could be extremely difficult. Henry Ford, Thomas Edison. I mean, look at the rivalry he had with George Westinghouse.
18: Let me interrupt for a moment, Arthur. Why do you suppose that's a characteristic of their nature? Because there were things that Jobs and others have done that I've loved reading biographies since I was a little kid. And it's amazing because sometimes you could see where somebody fiercely protects something that is their property or is their innovation and they want to make it work. But there are times that some of these people, like Jobs, have insisted on stiffing a former business partner or somebody they did business with where there was really no advantage to them at all, and that it would have been the smallest gesture to say, okay, sure, I'll pay for this thing that happened. You know, I'll pay you off what you were worth. And they don't do it. Is that just a peculiarity of a founder's nature that they tend to be that way?
19: I think
18: that
19: it's not just founders. Yeah, I mean, let's face it, lots of people can be very Sicilian when it comes to how they view past injuries and past wrongs and hurts. I think a lot of the difficulty, the temperamental, that goes with the temperament, the Thunder temperament, is that sense of vision. And it's driven by the sense that I know where I'm going, and I know where everybody else, where this company, where this technology, where this country is headed. And I believe I'm right, and I believe critics are wrong, and I am simply going to propel and move things forward with all of my will, power to see it, to see that dream realized and that vision realized. Founders also, at the same time as they often repel other people with that powerful sense of will and that accompanying sometimes idiosyncratic vision, at the same time they also attract people who share that same vision, who are drawn to that energy and drive, and who sign on. It becomes, and if you look at founders, the founder of Intel, they draw around them a small coterie, a team of people who are loyal and who are just as committed as they are to the vision and to taking action to make it happen, who sacrifice in order to make that possible. I was just talking to somebody this last week who going to visit Elon Musk when he was working on one of his Tesla models, and they were in the boardroom, and the visitor noticed the sleeping bags all over the floor in the boardroom. They were going to be staying there to see this through. And a company like Tesla, a company like SpaceX, demands that kind of loyalty and commitment. Donald Trump's company, too. You know, when he was a real estate developer, he had a close following, loyal team. He's got that now in the White House. Loyalty matters a lot to founders in the institutions and in the companies that they found and create. And it's part of the energy and synergy they're able to get is by building that kind of loyal team around them. Others could be envious. They, sort of say they're a bunch of yes men, et cetera, et cetera. But you see this again and again in the world of the founder and the world of the builder as they move forward with their enterprises.
18: His book is A Founder's Fire, from 1776 to the Age of Trump. He is Arthur Herman, New York Times bestselling author. And I'm talking to him now about these founders. Who are some of the other founders that you feature in the book? We've talked about some fairly famous names like Lincoln and Trump and Elon Musk. Who else is in it?
19: I talk about some of the key founders who were very much part of the World War II mobilization. You know, I did a book called Freedom's Forge, mm-hmm. Which has, I think, had enormous impact, actually, and influence in thinking about how we revive our defense industrial base. And I talk about some of the key figures there who I couldn't include in Freedom's Forge, men like Roy Grumman, for example, and Barney Roos, who is the developer of the Jeep, and others who were part fundamental to that. I also talk about two examples who I think will be unusual to think about in this frame. One of them is Martin Luther King, because I think if you look at the civil rights movement and where he started and the risks that he took and what the vision he had was to return the way Lincoln did, that we need to, the promise that was in that Declaration of Independence, that all men are created equal, still needs to be fulfilled. There's still a fulfillment of our principles, of our basic principles, society and the country.
18: His latest book is called Founders Fire, from 1776 to the Age of Trump. He is Arthur Herman. Mr. Herman, it's always a pleasure to have you on. You're welcome back anytime.
19: Hey, thanks, Lars. Always a pleasure to be here.
18: You bet. We will be back in just a moment. Glad to get your calls at 866-HEY-LARS. That's 866-439-5277.

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1: Ah, welcome back to the Lars Larson Show. It's a pleasure to be with you, and I'm glad to get your phone calls and emails. And one of my favorite subjects is this. The United States, as I know the numbers, spends more money per student per year on public education than every other civilized country on earth. And I'm sure that if I'm wrong about that, Dr. Patrick Graf will be happy to correct me. He's with the American Federation for Children as a senior fellow. Dr. Graf, welcome back to the program.
2: Hey, thank you for having me.
1: So tell me this. Critics have been telling us forever that school choice is going to destroy the public schools, and yet Florida expanded its program, and it seems it's going well, at least for the choice people, the folks who've been making that choice. Maybe not so well for the folks who argue from the public school side, we should have more money, even though we have fewer of your kids to educate.
2: No, and that's really what I inspired this new paper that I, study that I came out with last week that looked at the impacts of competition because of school choice in the state of Florida. And what I found was that competition from school choice was at least 11 times more cost effective than that school spending approach you just talked about for public school students. So for students that are in public schools in high competition areas, this is more than 50% of kids in the state, their test scores went up for 1/11 of the cost that it would take if you just simply increased education budgets.
1: So in other words, you spend $100,000 roughly on school choice. You get the same effect as if you spent $1.1 million on public schools.
2: That's right. Yep. It takes $11.20 for every dollar that you would spend on the school choice route just to achieve the same learning effects for public school kids. So this isn't even the kids who get a scholarship, get that chance at going to a private school and that life-changing opportunity. These are for the kids in those local public schools that know that they could have an option in the future if they needed it, and schools have to respond to that.
1: Okay, but are the public schools, see, I worry, I want the kids who get the school choice opportunity to take full and take full advantage of that opportunity. The other effect I hope to see was that the public schools would say, hey, we're losing our student population. That's how we usually justify the amount of money we're going to get. And I'll bet none of them have gone to the legislature in Tallahassee and said, by the way, we're not educating these kids anymore, so we don't need nearly as much money. You can cut our funding. I'll bet they're telling them in Tallahassee, no, we need even more money now that we've lost a bunch of the kids that we used to be educating. Am I right?
2: That is exactly right. We hear that argument a lot. And there's some recent research on school spending that says if you spend more, you will get improved student achievement. And I think the major question is, well, how much and at what cost? And we know from the money spent over the pandemic, this was the ESSER funding, a so-called $190 billion that was poured into the public school system. There were several large-scale evaluations done of that funding. And it did improve student test scores a little bit, but the authors actually found, one of them actually said in one of his papers, evaluating the ESSER funding, this is a top education researcher in the country, he said it would take an additional $450 to $650 billion just to get kids back to 2019 levels of achievement. So just to get back to where we were at baseline before the pandemic happened would cost an additional $450 billion minimum using the school spending approach. So there's not enough money in the world to move kids that far ahead in order using that strategy. And so really the question is, what are other effective educational interventions? And I think states without private school choice are missing out on this competitive effect of these programs for their public school kids.
1: Well, and in fact, Doctor, I'm talking to Dr. Patrick Graf, and Dr. Graf, I would be remiss if I didn't tell my audience, how can they get a look at the paper that you put together and read it so that they can satisfy themselves that all this is true? How do they get that?
2: Yeah, absolutely. So I would check out Education Next. So this is a publication where we put out an article based on the study called School Choice or School Spending. And it basically talks about our study and links to it, so you can view it on American Federation for Children's website, and really thinks about how we should view school choice not as a zero-sum game. You can either fund public schools or do school choice, but instead that this is something that can help all students and really help improve the incentives within the public school system as well.
1: Okay, but Dr. Graf, are the people in the public schools showing any sign of recognizing they have a broken model and they can't just ask for more money? They have to say, we need to do things differently. In the same way that somebody in business out in the private sector might look and say, why is my competition getting a whole bunch of what used to be my customers and now they're going down the street to those other guys? And if they're smart, they go down, they take a look and they say, oh, they're doing this for their customer, for customers that used to be ours. And our customers are drawn by that. And they're producing this result for them. And the customers are happier. We should do some of that. Is there any sign that public schools are absorbing that message?
2: I think the pressure has to come from parents. We know that school choice is overwhelmingly popular, regardless of your political party. This is something that crosses party lines. And I think it is something that Republicans are going to continue to win on. And some Democrats are starting to realize that many of the folks in their base, particularly minority families who want to take advantage of this, are going to reevaluate what is happening, particularly at the state level, if they're not given educational opportunity. So we really encourage families to speak up and ask for this. There's a new federal education freedom tax credit that was just passed as part of the One Big Beautiful Bill last summer that has the opportunity to bring school choice scholarships to states, to the 18 states that have no private school choice program. So places like New York, California, Oregon, Washington, perhaps for the first time, could have access to this if their governor opts in. So I would really call on parents who care about this and who want this option available in their states to bring a little bit of this competitive pressure to call their governor, talk to folks in their state who are helping states to opt into this opportunity.
1: I guess, Dr. Graf, there's a part of me that says, I want the public schools to feel some pain. I want them to see we're losing the dollars, we're losing the kids, we're losing the fight to educate kids. The other schools are doing a better job, and we either need to up our game or we're going to go out of business. In that case, I don't care if the public schools get hurt if it ends up helping the kids. Am I wrong?
2: So in Florida, at the beginning of the program, we saw that. When this program first started, the kids who were eligible for the scholarship were some of the lowest income kids in the state were attending failing schools. And so when they opened up that opportunity, what the local public schools were forced to do was actually to reroute resources to some of their lowest achieving, struggling students to help boost their scores. And there was following other research that went and actually talked to principals, surveyed them, and actually saw that resource shift happen within public schools as a result of both Florida's accountability policies that they were putting in the time and the birth and expansion of the school choice program. So it's definitely a way to make that happen.
1: That is Dr. Patrick Graf. He's an American Federation for Children Senior Fellow.

0: Lars Larson Show.
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3: May 15, 9 a.m. Two women quietly waiting at the doctor's office. Woman one says, "Cold day, huh?" Woman two, "What's that?" Woman one, "Kinda cold today." Woman two, "Yeah, wasn't expecting that." Woman one, "What is it, 47 degrees? Woman two, "No, more like 45. Woman one, yeah, makes sense. At least it's not raining. Woman two, "That would be sad." Woman one, "So sad." Woman two, "The weather." Woman one, "Crazy." 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
6: The advisory panel known as the Department of Government Efficiency, or DOGE, is out of business. The final social media post from the group was published over the weekend. The post said the formal mission of DOGE may have come to an end, but the mission to eliminate waste, fraud, and abuse in government would continue. NATO leaders are meeting in Turkey this week for a summit. The summit kicks off today in Ankara, where European leaders are bracing for a future in which the U.S. plays a smaller role in security and defense. President Trump is on his way to Turkey. Gabe Gutierrez with more.
7: A potentially pivotal moment for the wars in Iran and Ukraine. Over the weekend, President Trump speaking to both Russia's Vladimir Putin and Ukraine's Volodymyr Zelensky. But complicating peace efforts, a new round of deadly Russian strikes on Ukraine's capital overnight.
6: The conflict will be a focus of the meeting. It all comes as the Trump administration continues to scrutinize the transatlantic alliance. Democrats are starting to distance themselves from Maine Senate candidate Graham Plattner after a sexual assault allegation was made against him. More from Mark Mayfield.
8: In a report by Politico, a woman who dated Plattner accused him of forcing her to have sex with him almost 5 years ago, despite repeated objections. Congressman Ro Khanna of California and Senator Ruben Gallego of Arizona announced that they are withdrawing their endorsements, with Khanna saying Plattner should drop out of the race. Plattner has denied the new allegation, but in a video, he said he's taking time to reflect on the best path forward with his candidacy. The embattled Plattner has faced many questions about his past conduct, including claims he had a tattoo resembling a Nazi symbol he later covered up, as well as one woman alleging physical abuse. I'm Mark Mayfield.
6: And Cuba is trying to restore power after the nation's electric grid collapsed Monday. The island nation has been experiencing blackouts and power outages for months because of a U.S. blockade that's cut off fuel supplies. I'm Michael Kastner.
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10: A loss to Belgium means the United States' run in the World Cup is over. More from Rory O'Neill.
11: Even at full strength, following the reversal of a red card suspension for striker Flo Balogun, the U.S. men's team was no match for Belgium, falling 4-1. Belgium scored less than 10 minutes into the game, and although the U.S. tied things up in the 31st minute, the Belgians scored again 61 seconds later and never looked back. With the victory, Belgium moves on to play Spain Friday in the World Cup quarterfinals. The U.S. hasn't made that round since 2002. I'm Rory O'Neill.
10: New York City's Legionnaires cluster on Manhattan's Upper East Side has grown to 14 confirmed cases. More from Sarah Lee Kessler in New York.
12: The Legionnaires outbreak was first reported last Thursday. 2 confirmed cases and then 10 by Saturday, all in Yorkville and Carnegie Hill. Now 4 more cases confirmed, but they're in Lenox Hill. 3 zip codes involved now, 10075, 10028, and 10128. Water cooling towers in those areas being tested. Legionnaires' disease, a severe type of pneumonia, is spread by inhaling Legionella-contaminated water vapors, not person-to-person, and can be treated with antibiotics. I'm Sarah Lee Kessler.
10: It appears heavy holiday traffic, fireworks, and robo-taxis might not be a good mix in Los Angeles. Jason Nathanson.
13: Rose Peterson left San Francisco's 4th of July fireworks show, hopped in a driverless Waymo robo-taxi, and things got a little scary. Someone was setting off fireworks in the street. Video she took shows her Waymo driving over the lit explosives.
14: Dude, our Waymo just drove into a firework.
13: And that wasn't the only issue that night. The SF fireworks exit led to hours of traffic jams, and the batteries of several Waymos died in the delays, stranding passengers and causing more traffic. Waymo says it's learning from the weekend's complications and offered Rose Peterson a free ride.
10: I'm Michael Kastner.
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27: Hey, welcome back to the Lars Larson Show. Because it was Independence Day weekend, I took Monday off. So this is a best of Lars Larson. And I want to give a special shout out to our newest Lars affiliate in Mitchell, South Dakota, KORN Radio. Glad to welcome Korn to the Lars Larson family. A brand new report is doing what I've been wishing for a long, long time. As you've heard about all these student walkouts from schools all across the country, almost exclusively public K through 12 schools and not private schools, although there are a few of those. are those so-called spontaneous student protests, or are outside groups actually using the students in public schools as their, I guess, political action committee? Sarah Parshall Perry joins me now, Vice President of Defending Education. Sarah, welcome back.
0: Hey, Lars, good to be back with you.
27: So can we agree right up front, these are not spontaneous walkouts. They are being driven by political forces outside the classroom.
0: Yeah, in fact, we know that there are multiple forces at work. There is in front of these organizations a group called the Sunrise Movement. And the Sunrise Movement is actually designed to sponsor K through 12 school clubs, but it's received funding from donor organizations such as the Ford Foundation, the Tides Foundation, and a partner of the Arabella Network that is funded by, of course, George Soros. They're also partners with the AFT, one of the biggest teachers unions in the country, on the climate justice campaign. And what we decided to do was pull a thread of what we thought connected these things. Once we started paying attention to the anti-ICE protest walkout demonstration in K through 12 schools in Minnesota, we discovered they had been organized by the Sunrise Movement and its members, including current Ivy League students who have passed ties to campus encampments protesting so-called occupation of Gaza, anti-Semitism. So these are organizations that are not only being funded by Soros, they are using educational environments to foment unrest in school districts across the country. And the tracker that we're running now totals 523 schools. That's a lowball estimate from 48 states, all of which in 4 years alone have hosted protests, walkouts, or organized the same.
27: Tell my audience, if they want a copy of this, if they want a link to be able to find it, where can they get that?
0: Go to defendinged.org, that's defendinged.org/investigations, and you're going to see this right at the top of our newest offerings. We are releasing new reports on a monthly and sometimes a weekly basis, and this was one of those situations where we thought if there's smoke, there's fire, and it simply took a very brief catalog of 4 years before we discovered 245 school districts representing nearly 550 schools to have actually hosted these types of activist events.
27: 2022, the last midterm election, 52 of these protests in a year. And then the following year, 2023, basically a non-election year, at least at the federal level, only 13. And then 2024, there were 13, but that was an odd year because I think the Democrats and liberals thought, well, you know, Joe Biden will be reelected. And then after August, Kamala Harris will win because she's spending a pile of money and she's so popular with voters. So there are only 13. The very next year, Donald Trump's first year back in office, 51 of them. And so far this year, 356 of them. That pattern has to mean something, doesn't it?
0: It absolutely does. And in fact, you rightly pointed out that these are connected to elections in large part, right? So 2023 and 2024 were largely focused on what the candidates were saying, who was going to run, what the debates were actually holding. So the information on who was going to ultimately emerge victorious in the White House, in the House, in the Senate, and in many of the gubernatorial mansions had yet to be determined. But isn't it interesting that after we saw a clean sweep from the Republican Party, now we've got a full year of leadership power, both in the states and at the federal level, and we've got a whopping 357 incidents just since we started counting in the beginning of 2026. We are not even a full 2.5 months in, and we're already pushing 400.
27: No, and in fact, when I looked at 2024 at 13 and 2025 at 51, it very nearly quadrupled as soon as Donald Trump took office. And that has to mean something, too.
0: Absolutely. This is a president who has made very clear that he came in with an agenda, and he is definitely determined to operate on that agenda. One of those at the top of the chain of all of his promised deliverables was to address illegal immigration. Remember, we saw record surges, 30,000 a month coming over the southern border during President Joe Biden's administration. The Trump administration has rectified that. They have begun to crack down. Obviously, we've seen a surge in deportations, but because American students in K through 12 schools are being educated by indoctrination and for activism, as opposed to actually presenting things in a value neutral, non-progressively oriented manner, these are students who have been fomented into believing that what the president is doing is illegal, when in fact the Supreme Court has made very clear that he has the power to deport under various federal statutes of authority. But again, this is right after we've seen a full 12 months of his leadership in office that we've seen these surges through the roof.
27: I'm talking to Sarah Parshall Perry, who's vice president of Defending Education. Sarah, let me ask you about this, and this may seem like a very basic question, but is it legal for these groups to encourage kids to go out and do this? Because it sounds so wrong. It looks so wrong. And I've had to deal with them in my neck of the woods. It just seems like there should be something illegal about diverting kids from going to school, have them go out and have these so-called protests that don't really seem to have much point to them. In other words, if they were saying we want the Congress to pass a new law or repeal an old law, they want the current administration to change a policy that was a signature policy of Donald Trump. That's not going to change till he leaves office. So there doesn't seem to be much point to the protests, and yet they're happening. Is it legal for any group, no matter how funded, to go out and encourage kids to do this?
0: That's a great question, Lars. And the question is, it depends. Now, states can only determine that there are truancy laws to effect that would be enforced equally for whatever the purpose, whether that's a kid who skips school or a kid who decides they're going to skip school to walk out, or a kid who's home sick and doesn't report it into the school administration. Truancy laws have to be enforced equally, and you cannot punish someone more for actually engaging in a protest or a walkout because the Supreme Court said, listen, we're going to give you an opportunity to exercise your First Amendment rights within the context of actually being in a publicly funded K through 12 government school. But beyond that, there are some other questionable inferences, and that includes the ability of organizations organized for these particular purposes to engage in activism that they are not registered in a particular state to do, number one, or number two, Lars, they actually get access to student data in violation of something called the Protection of Pupil Rights Amendment, or the PPRA. And data can only be shared from a school to an outside source if for purposes specifically directed by the Department of Education. We don't know how these particular Sunrise Movement and Soros agitprops are getting info for these students at these particular venues. That's a question I think that bears further looking into.
27: Absolutely right. That's Sarah Parshall Perry from Defending Education, the new study out about the hundreds of student protests pushed by adults.

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7: Welcome back to the Lars Larson Show. It's a pleasure to be with you. And as we head up to and celebrate this year, the 250th anniversary of the founding of the United States of America, you're going to be hearing a lot about the Declaration and the Constitution. So I thought it appropriate to talk to Dr. Robert Parkinson, who's author most recently of Tyrants and Rogues, Understanding the Declaration of Independence. And then we'll get to your phone calls and emails a bit later. Dr. Parkinson, welcome to the program.
8: Thanks for having me on.
7: So tell me about this. You frame this as saying that people are familiar with the Declaration of Independence and some of its famous language, but maybe not so much focused on the 27 grievances that it laid against King George III, and that we should be paying attention to that.
8: Well, I think, I mean, it's crazy that it's been, we have book after book after book, shelf after shelf of books on the Declaration of Independence, but it's been more than 100 years since anybody really did a sort of forensic analysis of what those grievances are. In fact, I would imagine that some of your listeners, not many of your listeners, Lars, but some of your listeners might not know that there are even 27 charges against King George listed in the Declaration. They probably think that the whole thing is about all men being created equal and pursuing happiness and self-evident truth.
7: Yeah, and so instead we should take a look at the actual indictment, as it will, small I indictment, that was laid by the colonists against the British who'd been running the colonies and from whom they wanted to get their freedom.
8: And that's where, you know, the sentences that we know are almost exclusively Thomas Jefferson. I mean, except for a little bit of editing, just sort of light touches and just removing some of his words. All of that goes into the Declaration of Independence without any controversy whatsoever. It's just kind of accepted in. But where the fighting happens and the debating and the really hard feelings are is over the grievances. That's where the 56 members of Congress spent the 2nd and 3rd of July debating. And so that means that their attention was on this part of the document, not the stuff we know. And so I think our attention should be on that, too.
7: Well, let's talk about some of these specifics. And for example, I guess people might or might not have known there were colonial legislatures, but the British corrupted them or undermined them.
8: Well, they just thought that they were.

0: there is an emerging kind of sense that is kind of a new thought in the middle of the 18th century, that Parliament supersedes everything else in the empire. There are actually 25 legislatures working, not just in the 13 American colonies, but in the Caribbean and other colonies. And for a long time, they were just left to themselves to do what their people needed to do. And all of a sudden in the 1760s, Parliament says, no, we're in charge. We are superior to all those things. And so our say is, tops all of those things. And that's what the Americans are really upset about.
1: I mean, because sort of the thumbnail sketch that most Americans could tell you is disputes over taxation without representation. But that's a far smaller issue than if you say, well, we have our legislature and Parliament simply says, yeah, your legislature doesn't matter. Anything it does, we can just override anytime we choose.
0: And taxation is probably one of the most important things that a representative body and assembly does. I mean, but it's interesting that it appears on number 17 on our list, right? It's number one in our hearts, but number 17th on the list of for imposing taxes on us without our consent is number 17, because they thought of representation being about a whole host of things that people that know us are the only ones that can make the rules for us. And they have in the 18th century this idea, which is stunning to us in 2026, that representatives can only do what they are voted to do. They have binding instructions on how they're supposed to vote on all issues. And they are not supposed to have a will or a mind of their own. So being a representative is a very, very big deal. You are an attorney for the people that voted you there. And that can't happen if there's an ocean between us and them.
1: Well, in fact, did the British under King George III even view the members of Parliament as representatives of the people in name only? Or did they actually say your job there is to represent the point of view of the people? Because that's a very, I would say, a very American idea. If you send your representative to Capitol Hill and the representative votes in a way that makes enough of his constituents unhappy, then they vote him or her out of office and replace with somebody else, right?
0: In Britain, so one of the arguments that the Americans make is that, let me back up. One of the arguments the British make is that the members, the 778 members of Parliament in the House of Commons and the House of Lords are seen as thinking about the realm as a whole. And the Americans say, no, there's nothing to do with it. You have to actually be the actual representation. We are holding your feet to the fire. And this is part of the big problem that really is the constitutional grounds for this American Revolution.
1: I'm talking to the author most recently, Dr. Robert Parkinson, who's the author of Tyrants and Rogues, Understanding the Declaration of Independence. And that would make a big difference because, I mean, if you were a representative in America or in Great Britain of, say, a coastal village that depended on fishing and that kind of commerce or import and export, your interests might be very different from somebody who represents central London and manufacturing down there. And yet you're supposed to think of yourself as a representative of the realm and not a representative of a particular area?
0: Yeah, and this is the American advance sort of in the science of politics in the 1770s, 60s and 70s, really, is to say that representation means something very specific and incredibly important to us. And the concept of representation comes up in the grievances in lots of more places than just about taxation. And so it's one of the main things on their mind about why this has led to war.
1: And in fact, this frames where they're going to go once they've declared independence and begin to write America's Constitution, does it not?
0: It does. I mean, and when Richard Henry Lee stands on the 7th of June to make his motion that the Americans to start the process of American independence, it's actually a three-part motion. It's not just the thing that we know of as the 4th of July Declaration of Independence. The three parts include the beginning of writing what becomes the Articles of Confederation, so creating America's first constitution, and they go to work on that immediately in the month of June. And also, the third thing is what's called the Model Treaty. So once we declare independence and create the United States, how is the United States going to interact on the world stage with other countries of which it is now of an equal rank? So what's interesting is going on here in June. It's not just an act of destruction reason of America leaving the British Empire, but it's also at the same time a remarkable act of creation.
1: I'm talking to Robert Parkinson, Dr. Parkinson, who's the author most recently of Tyrants and Rogues, Understanding the Declaration of Independence. We're going to be back in just a moment to speak more with Dr. Parkinson. After that, I'll get to your phone calls and emails. We try to call this and we try to make it the best conversation in talk journalism. 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
1: Welcome back to the Lars Larson Show. Pleasure to be with you. Get back to your phone calls and emails shortly. I'm speaking to Dr. Robert Parkinson, who's author of Tyrants and Rogues, Understanding the Declaration of Independence. And we started with the idea that the 27 specific grievances brought by the colonists against the against King George III as a general indictment of the British rule of the colonies. One of the specific things the colonists had a problem with, according to your book, Tyrants and Rogues, was the use of military power against civilians. Let's talk about that, if you don't mind.
2: So the grievances are actually three parts. The first 12 are about acts of executive overreach, things that the king is doing that is sort of outside of his what are his proper constitutional powers. The middle 10 are about parliament, as we talked about, especially about representation in legislatures. And the last 5 are about war. But the military is all over the place. In those first 12, Jefferson talks about keeping amongst us in times of peace standing armies without the consent of our legislature, which is a reference to the occupation of Boston in the end of the 1760s that leads to the Boston Massacre. And number 12 is about rendering the military independent of and superior to the civil power. If you want to boil the grievances down to just a handful, the use of force is all over this thing. This is a wartime document. They are very concerned about how the British are handling who are supposed to be their fellow subjects.
1: Well, in fact, an awful lot of that thinking survives today, does it not, in posse comitatus? And mm-hmm. It survives yes. in our court's bias against the use of force by the government on citizens, except when there are exigent circumstances and they're forced to do so by circumstance, right?
2: I mean, that grievance 12, rendering the military independent of and superior to the civil power, is a bedrock American political belief. I mean, and it really is sort of, and it's one of the things that George Washington believes in above all, I mean, meant almost all other things. I mean, there are three times in which Washington turns down power so that the military will not be superior to or independent of the civil power. He resigns his commission in the Continental Army. In 1776, at the end of the year, when things are going so terribly, Congress basically votes him dictatorial powers and says, basically, you're in charge of everything, brother. And as soon as that emergency has passed, he turns it back over. So the quartering of troops and the idea that the people we vote for have to be in charge of the people who have the guns is something that is essential to American in the 18th century, and we see that in the Declaration and the Constitution.
1: I guess what it makes me think of, too, and forgive me for this comparison. If you disagree, feel free to, Dr. Parkinson. But I think about Iran, where you've got the Iranian Revolutionary Guard Corps that seems to be an entity and a power unto itself and not necessarily, subject to the Iranian government. Now, I know I'm making a weird comparison between Iran and our country, but other countries, it's not that. Is it that common to make it that clear in the documents of a country that we have a military and the military answers to civilian control and that is the way it is and there are no exceptions? Other countries aren't necessarily set up that way, are they?
2: They don't. That's right. And this is something that, I mean, the Americans believe that British, this is what makes the revolution so fascinating to me, but also so difficult to convince their colonial cousins, their colonial people who are British, their cousins are almost a lot of them are British, is that British liberty is what they believe in 1776 is the best and greatest thing in the world. So things like the Glorious Revolution in 1688 is what they are modeling themselves after. They are saying that what happened there, and they refer to themselves as Whigs just in 1776 in America, just like they called themselves the Whigs who saved British Protestantism and liberty in 1688. And one of those bedrock principles is this idea that you cannot have a standing army that is beholden only to an absolute monarch. And that was one of the confrontations in 1688. And the Americans believe we are doing that again, except that we are bringing over British liberty to American shores to preserve and protect it because they have lost their way now. So that is an Anglo-American bedrock principle.
1: His latest book is called Tyrants and Rogues, Understanding the Declaration of Independence. He is Dr. Robert Parkinson. So let's go to this idea that even today, America in its courts and its laws rejects the idea of ever using the military against the people of the United States. And there are specific limitations on how even, say, the National Guard may be used even during civil incidents within the United States. There are strict limitations on that. And is that where that came from?
2: Well, yes. I mean, I think they are fixing that in the foundation of this. This is the American Revolution and the United States' mission statement is what the Declaration of Independence is. So to fix that there is extraordinarily important. And in the document, you see the terrible effects of that gone wrong in the last five. What has the king done with that force? He has plundered our seas, ravaged our coasts, burned our towns, and destroyed the lives of our people. Those are supposed to be his people. You see the emotion in the Declaration is very much about kind of Americans feeling like their father has not only turned their back on them and the hurt feelings of this, of that, of what that betrayal is, but also that that now we have to set these things up on our own so that this can't happen again.
1: Well, was there a sense that that Great Britain even had greater regard for its own citizens close by in England than they did for its colonies, and the colonies were treated like, if you'll forgive me, redheaded stepchildren?
2: Very much so. Very much so. I mean, this is the Americans have to insist over and over and over again that they have the rights of British, the proper rights of British people, of Englishmen, is what they say. Right. They have to insist that because they're being treated as if they are just kind of part of the Dominion. There are arguments being made in the 1760s and 70s, new arguments in Britain that are really causing this to be a problem that. They are just a conquered people like everybody else that we're conquering. And so they don't deserve the same kind of rights. And in fact, you have Americans like the most hated man in America, Thomas Hutchinson, who is the Massachusetts governor, who's writing back letters to England saying, yeah, maybe we should have our rights abridged and maybe we shouldn't enjoy the same rights as Englishmen. And that once those letters land in the lap of Benjamin Franklin, these private, supposed to be secret letters, he's so appalled by them that he has them published in 1773. And that becomes a huge scandal. But that's what we're talking about here. We're talking about, are the Americans equal partners? Are they part of a greater Britain?
1: The book is called Tyrants and Rogues, Understanding the Declaration of Independence. Its author is Dr. Robert Parkinson. Dr. Parkinson, thanks very much. I appreciate the time and happy Independence Day.
2: Thanks. Same to you.
1: We'll be back in just a moment. 866-439-5277. Naysayers always go to the head of the line. Send emails to talk@larslarson.com. Vote in our expo.

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4: Welcome back to the Lars Larson Show. It's a pleasure to be with you. I'm glad to get your phone calls and emails. You may or may not know this already, but I thought we'd give you some additional information. A handful of secretive trading houses quietly control huge parts of the world's oil supply and make tens of billions of dollars during global crises like the one we're in right now. So who really runs that global oil market? I thought we'd talk to Brian Baucus about that, who's a senior director of strategy at a power construction company. Mr. Baucus, welcome to the program.
5: Oh, thanks for having me.
4: You know, it's funny, I was just reading the other day about the Phil Bros. You know, that was the Phillips brothers. And isn't it true that most of these five, Vitol, Glencore, Trafigura, Gunvor, and Mercuria, I mean, these are names that are not exactly household names, but many of them grew out of people who came out of the Philbro organization, aren't they?
5: Yeah, that's 100% correct.
4: And that's where Mark Rich made a lot of his dollars way back in the day?
5: Yep, no, absolutely. They all kind of stem from that organization, and he's like the epitome of that culture that emerged from there.
4: Okay, so explain to my audience how this works and how is it that they're able to make all this money and effectively control the flow of oil around the globe, and that it's not all the names you would ordinarily associate like Shell or Exxon or BP.
5: Sure. So they accumulate a lot of different assets all over the globe. They've got oil storage tankers all over the place on land, and also they own these huge fleets. Like they own, I think Vitol owns like 800 ships or something like that. So they're able to store oil and gas when it's at a low point and then distribute it where at a high point to the highest, you know, highest bidder, highest margin opportunity. They own pipelines. I mean, they own tens of billions of dollars in physical infrastructure. And, you know, it's buy low, sell high, sell the highest bidder, move it where it's best. So it's actually pretty simple what they're doing, but they just have the physical infrastructure to do that.
4: Okay, and is there anything wrong with that part, the part they play in deciding where oil goes and what it costs, or is there something nefarious going on?
5: You know, they will defend themselves by saying they're the shock absorbers to the world economy. So if oil prices get to a point where no one wants to buy, they're the buyer's last resort. So they buy it and keep the oil market liquid, which is a good thing. But they've also done a lot of really nefarious things over these years, and they make just incredible profits at the time of crisis. You know, their profits were absolutely obscene after the start of the Ukraine war, and they're going to benefit from this current crisis as well. They started Trafigura. They had the contract first. There's Vitol. They had contracts to take the first shipments of Venezuela oil. So what they've been doing is taking oil from Venezuela, storing in the Caribbean, and now with this price dislocation in the Middle East, they're going to make a ton of money from the oil from Venezuela.
4: I mean, but I guess, Brian, I mean, I'm not an international expert on finance, but if all that oil was there and it was on the ghost tankers that Venezuela was using to ship it around, and it had to go somewhere, somebody had to buy it. So who else was available to take charge of it if it wasn't one of these five?
5: Well, I mean, they're pretty much the only game. That's why they're so powerful. I mean, they've got the money, they've got the relationships, they've got the infrastructure. You need some place to store this. So they're kind of, they've consolidated power because they're the only game in town. You know, and they've got a lot of these people, they've got connections with the intelligence community. They've got a lot. They've been in bed with the intelligence community across the world forever, you know, and same with China. China's a major player in this realm now, too, especially, you know, people in Hong Kong. So they've got a really And they're the reason why Russia's been able to evade sanctions too, some of these Hong Kong commodities traders. So there's a good point in them, and they've also got a lot more control than I think most will be comfortable with, considering how non-transparent they are about their operations.
4: Well, and in fact, when I first started reading about this, which is what inspired me to get in touch with you, I'm talking to Brian Bacchus, who's Senior Director of Strategy at a power construction company. It was looking at Cushing, Oklahoma, a town I think most people have never heard of. I think it's a few thousand people out in the middle of Oklahoma, but they have 100 million barrels of oil that's stored there, and that's part of this whole infrastructure that these five companies own.
5: They own a lot of the, not only them. I mean, that's just the primary delivery point from all the North American pipelines. The kind of the connection point is in Cushing. And, so the commodity houses own it. They've also got, you know, your Chevrons and your BPs and people like that own it. So a bunch of people own it. And what happened last time when the oil prices crashed during COVID, they just started getting filled up. And at a certain point, there's no more capacity. At that point, you end up in a fire sale situation where they're paying people to take money, oil away.
4: I want people to understand that, Brian, because they literally said, you said oil prices went negative. They were literally paying people as much as $40 a barrel to take the oil off their hands?
5: Correct. So they filled up to the brim. And a lot of these traders, I mean, there's the physical commodity traders, which are the people like the Glencore and places like that, who actually own oil. But most of the trading is just paper. And, you know, the issue is they sell before it expires. The issue is that they were coming close to expiring their contract, so they actually have to take delivery of the oil. And they've had nowhere to store it, so they had to fire sale it and were actually just paying people to take it off their hands.
4: I mean, so literally, Brian, I mean, I'm not in a financial position to do it, but say I said, I'm going to go out and buy 1 million barrels of oil for delivery on, September the 1st. And when September 1st runs around, if I'm still holding the piece of paper, it's like musical chairs. The music stops. You got to take delivery on the oil. And at that point, exactly. I say, what am I supposed to do with 1 million barrels of oil? And Brian tells me, well, stuff it out there in Cushing, Oklahoma, and we'll see if we can get rid of it for you.
5: Yeah, exactly. And then if you're a commodity trader, you're like, this is perfect opportunity because they've got all the infrastructure to do it. So they're saying, we'll take as much as we can off your hands, put it on an oil tanker, put that out in the middle of the ocean, and then just wait 6 months and sell that at a higher price. And that's how they make all their money or make a lot of their money.
4: Now, what happens if they get to that date in the future and the prices aren't higher?
5: Well, then they lose money. So, I mean, but these people they know what they're doing. I mean, they never lose money, essentially, or they're you know, these companies are designed to print money just because they own the assets. So,
4: I mean, does it effectively mean, though, that when we hear that oil is somehow going to people who've been sanctioned, either going from sanctioned countries to sanctioned countries, that these five companies are part of how that happens?
5: Well, they had special licenses, and that's part of why they were able to take the oil from Venezuela to move some of this stuff. But I don't think I wouldn't say they actually are, because they need access to the U.S. financial system. So they're have less ability to do it. But there's other kind of on the gray market, you know, people in Hong Kong, the big center for that, for like the Russian oil. India is another one. There's a lot of people in Dubai that it's really not clear who owns these places.
4: Interesting. That is Brian Bacchus. Brian, thanks very much. Brian is Senior Director of Strategy at a power construction company. We'll be back in just a moment. You're listening to the Lars Larson Show.

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12: President Trump is in Turkey today as NATO leaders gather for a summit. The ongoing Russia-Ukraine war is expected to be in sharp focus during this week's meeting. Trump is scheduled to hold talks with Ukrainian President Vladimir Zelensky tomorrow on the sidelines of the summit. Gabe Gutierrez with more.
13: The summit will also test the U.S.'s relationship with European allies. The president has long railed against them for not spending enough, but is increasingly frustrated with NATO's lack of support for the Iran war.
12: Democrats are starting to distance themselves from Maine Senate candidate Graham Plattner after a sexual assault allegation was made against him. In a report by Politico, a woman who dated Plattner accused him of forcing her to have sex with him almost 5 years ago, despite repeated objections. Plattner released a video after the news broke.
14: Regardless of the inaccuracy of the reporting, but mindful of the political reality it will inflict, we are taking the time to reflect on the best path forward. For the state that I love, the people that I love, the movement I belong to, and the goal of defeating Susan Collins.
12: Congressman Ro Khanna of California and Senator Ruben Gallego of Arizona have both announced they're withdrawing their endorsements. President Trump is indicating there will be more high-level meetings between the U.S. and China.
15: President Xi is coming here toward the end of September, the 24th, I believe. And what we need is a big ballroom where we could hold thousands of people to see him. Everyone wants to see him.
12: Trump announced Chinese President Xi Jinping's upcoming visit during an event at the White House Rose Garden yesterday, using the opportunity to emphasize what he feels is a need for a new ballroom. There is so far no official confirmation of the visit or a possible itinerary. Xi last visited the U.S. in 2023. I'm Michael Kastner.
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0: 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It's Brian Kilmeade.
1: Hi, everyone. So glad you're there. It's the Brian Kilmeade Show. We're back in studio now after being at Liberty Island. I shouldn't say Liberty Island, Liberty Park, right? So it was just great to be there on Friday and then Saturday just to see the backdrop of the Statue of Liberty, see all the tall ships, see the flyovers, and be a part of America's celebration. But I never thought, Lawrence, that it was all about July 4th. I always thought the year 2026 would be about... I'm just trying to silence my TVs. What do you think it could be? Did I get the other one? There we go. I always thought that it was going to be the whole year. Right. You know, it's just the birthday, but it's the right. whole year. Remember, the Declaration started. We're already fighting.
2: That's
1: we're
2: right.
1: fighting in 1775.
2: That's right.
1: We're fighting. And by the way, after Bunker Hill, we do a lot of losing.
2: Correct. Correct. I just think this is obviously
1: it
2: significant.
1: Be the whole year.
2: It should be the whole year. You know, people's attention spans. We aren't Americans at the same time. And it's hard to keep people's attention throughout the whole year. I know we at the channel, we're going to be celebrating it all yeah. year. And I think we should because our kids need to understand a lot of this history. And it's hard to do that just in 1 week, Brian.
1: Yes. And I think they're really going to understand it October 13th when Uniting the States comes out.
2: Right.
1: That's my book.
2: Now that was a plug right there. By the way, we just revealed the cover last week.
1: Yeah, that was very nice of you to hold that up. I tell you, the cover took a lot of work because usually it's just one battle, right? You know, the Battle of New Orleans, show the battle, just pick the painting. You know, with Sam Houston, the Alamo Avengers, pick the, you know, just tell me the battle you want. George Washington's Secret Six, you know, should I put the spies on the cover or not? That was a bit. But this was different. I go, guys, it's not just about fighting.
2: Mm-hmm.
1: Louisiana Purchase,
2: mm-hmm.
1: you know, Boston Massacre, but it was a massacre, but what happened after? So that's why a lot of
2: So what did you use? Did you use Sharpies, pastels, pencils?
1: I used existing pictures, but just decided it would make the cut.
2: Okay.
1: I didn't create anything.
2: Okay.
1: We did the wavy flag in between the three pictures.
2: It's like a collage.
1: Scene. Yeah. So. Over the weekend, they did some specials on other channels.
2: Yep.
1: And Ken Burns was featured with us. I had Douglas Brinkley and just talked about what they thought. And I know I'm going a little bit backwards.
2: It's okay.
1: But just what they thought about the country back then. So Ken Burns, I thought, really put it in perspective. Because Ken Burns sometimes can be a little negative.
2: Right.
1: Right. But listen to this question, and I just love his answer. And this is a guy that just did the Revolutionary War series, which is phenomenal. Cut 33.
3: What do you think the founding fathers, the people who during the American Revolution would think could see this country today, this country, this democracy that they fought and gave their lives for?
4: They'd be totally impressed in lots of ways. They'd be stunned, maybe, and shocked at how much rights have been extended to people and glad about it. I mean, George Washington knew slavery was wrong. Thomas Jefferson knew slavery was wrong. And the scholar Annette Gordon Reed said, how could you continue with something if you knew it was wrong? And she said, instead of throwing Jefferson out, she's an African-American scholar, she says, well, that's the human question for the rest of us. Like, do we act on flaws of our own? Yes, we do. And so it's a generous idea, and I think they'd be incredibly impressed at what we've been able to achieve and see the levels of division that would seem familiar to them and be disappointed in us that we hadn't figured out what the larger thing was.
2: I love that. And I heard something similar on the Sunday shows with the head of the Smithsonian. And I know there's some back and forth with the administration, but he said something I thought that was important. He goes, the founding documents, in a way, are perfection. And he goes, each generation, we try to be more perfect.
1: Mm-hmm.
2: But he goes, in a way, we never are going to achieve that perfection, but it's the striving to get there that's a part of it.
1: And a lot of times you need to fight.
2: You got to fight. And there's some back and forth. But he goes, if you're looking for us to be perfect to celebrate the country, you got it all wrong. It is the striving to get to that perfection.
1: And the thing is, too, sometimes you get so caught up in your own family story, your own team story, 100%. Your own state story. You say to yourself, am I marketing this? What I did was I basically marketed to, am I being bought? Did I buy the commercial? Am I sticking to the facts?
2: That's right.
1: That's why I was thinking about doing a book and I got backed off on it and I kind of regret it. What were the founding fathers thought the future was going to be like for us? Yeah. They say, well, Brian, I don't know if there's enough for a book there, but really, these guys were always futurists. So I found this quote from Benjamin Franklin. It says, our cause is the cause of all mankind. We are fighting for their liberty in defending our own. So I threw that at Doug Brinkley last night, an esteemed historian. And here's what he said, cut 37.
5: Franklin, you know, I was thinking about him over the weekend a lot. I mean, he would have been stunned by the technological advances. Before that great fireworks in D.C., you're seeing those lightning bolts coming down. And it made me remember as a kid his experiments with electricity that you'd read about in kids' biographies and all. But now imagine what he would think of AI or Google or Apple or, you know, anything of the technological revolution, or that we can, you know, do heart transplants. And have, you know, GPS instead of having to have a compass to try to be a surveyor. So Franklin was our scientist, inventor, experimenter. It gets buried sometimes on the fourth, that side of him. But that innovation spirit's a big part of the United States.
2: I think Franklin, if he was here in modern day time, would be annoyed with the defeatist mentality that we're feeding to our next generation, but not surprised. I think that he witnessed people not being, you know, accepting to some of his inventions, as well as the society, doubtist, defeatist mentality. But I think he would be really annoyed with many of the adults in the room pushing that on the next generation. And I mean like AI and other different advances.
1: It's so interesting. Walter Isaacson did a biography on Elon Musk and Benjamin Franklin.
2: Right.
1: And he thinks they're comparable, you know, in terms of what they were able to do.
2: I agree.
1: Everything from the fire department to the wood burning stove.
2: That's right. That's right.
1: So it was amazing what he was able to do. So I want to talk about something else that I never in a million years. In all the years I've been at Fox, I've never talked this much soccer, period. In fact, last time we had the World Cup, they said, Brian, if you don't mind, you're the only person in the building that likes soccer, so we're going to be bad.
2: Right.
1: I go, really? I go, the world likes soccer. Oh, we don't care about the world. Things have changed.
2: Right.
1: Obviously. So we just know that there is a ruling that came down that overturned Balogun's ejection from, he was ejected from the Bosnia game, but he was supposed to be kept out of tonight's Belgium game. FIFA looked at the cause and looked at the play, realized one of the reasons after U.S. soccer petition went legal, they realized you're not allowed to play back a foul in slow motion because it takes away what the referee can see in slow motion.
2: Right.
1: There is for a referee if he misses the play.
2: Right.
1: So they reversed it and letting him play tonight. Now we just learned when we started Fox and Friends that Belgium is now appealing the appeal. So they got it in time. So we'll wait to see if FIFA is going to allow Balogun to play tonight. The world is upset because, again, America's hosting. They think they did us a favor. Here's what Coach Pochettino said. Cut three.
6: Well, happy for him. I think it's a fair decision. But not too much time to enjoy it because I think it's to prepare the game. And we know that tomorrow is going to be a massive challenge for us. Belgium is a great team with great player, great coach. And what we need to do is to be focused in our game, in be sure how we approach the game tomorrow and perform. That is what we need. The most important is that he was connected during the week training and feeling part of the team. And now, you know, it's our decision. Being available is to select or not to select.
2: Never stop training. That's the moral of the story.
1: Yeah.
2: No matter what they say.
1: He didn't commit to starting him.
2: That's exactly right. That's exactly right. And that's the true coach. I will say this, Brian, with my elementary understanding of soccer now, because I've been doing a crash course. And, you know, when I get invested in something, I start studying. But the foul should have never happened to begin with. I'm sorry. The red card should have never happened before. And I think that's the one thing. Also, a lot of people are bringing up the Ronaldo situation as well. So don't try to make it is America versus everybody else. Lastly, Brian, I think this is good for the sport. This only brings more attention to the game and gets more Americans invested. And as you can see by this World Cup, it's good for the game overall.
1: Well, I'll tell you, Lawrence, I'll make one prediction here. If they win, he's scoring.
2: Yes.
1: Because he is their scoring threat.
2: Yes.
1: And you can't, they have tried to stop him.
2: Yes.
1: But he's so quick and lethal in the box, and they know how to feed him. What I'm wondering, is this the game that Pulisic emerges? Because, you know, a lot of times his impact is made in open spaces and he'll give the assist, but he hasn't been the guy up front because he's much more effective, but he's not the solo guy up front up top. So my question is, with everyone so they're going to bow, how do we stop this guy? Do we finally get our attention off the AC Milan forward?
2: Well, real quickly, Brian, you see how the conversation has changed to the state of play. At first, America had no shot.
1: Yeah,
2: but that was the storyline. I know we're the home team, but let's not talk about their center play. This is just one ride, and now you got another team fighting to keep our best player on the field tonight.
1: So yesterday I was at the Norway game, and it was they beat Brazil 2-0. And by the way, I know Brazil missed a penalty kick and hit their second one, two penalty kicks in one game. But they were not the better team. I kept saying, as soon as if they go up 1-0, it could be over. But they were not the better team. This guy Holland, he's Drago. He's Drago from Rocky IV.
2: He's next level.
1: He's 6'4".
2: Right.
1: He's 210, 215, runs like the wind, is great in the air. They bring him back on defense to make sure the ball doesn't go in, you know, be able to head it out. And then I'm watching him. He's kind of walking the whole game.
2: Yeah.
1: And then I'm with Dawn, and she's like, he's exhausted.
2: Yeah.
1: A hand on his hips. But he wasn't.
2: He's not.
1: But
2: he shows no emotion in the middle of the game.
1: He scores.
2: But after the game, all of it just, and it's like, where was this guy?
1: He's a big kid.
2: The whole time.
1: He's a big kid.
2: Right. By the way, the guy loves America, too. You saw the guy, got his boots, got his hat.
1: He loves Texas.
2: Yeah.
1: He loves Dallas.
2: Right. It's true.
1: So he does. So I love, but this way, the one thing I hated about soccer is when they did this new thing. Is when you score, you run away from your team. I hate it.
2: What is it about that that you hate?
1: Because you do it as a team, especially in soccer. You're not playing tennis.
2: Right.
1: So how many people fed you the ball? It's like you run back to your guys.
2: Right.
1: You're running away from your guys.
2: But the guys run to you.
1: Right.
2: Right.
1: I don't know. It's just
2: this
1: my
2: is
1: thing.
2: The coaching.
1: I know. I'm in a minority until I watch Holland. This guy.
2: Oh, do you? Now
1: he scores.
2: Like,
1: and he turns around and he looks at his guys. Goes. Look, I just scored. And they all jump on his back, and he's like, okay. I love it.
2: It's the delivery, I think, for you.
1: He's like, of course I scored.
2: Right.
1: Right. But like, he's with his guys, and he looks back.
2: Right.
1: So I just loved it. I loved that part of it. And then last night,

0: Right.
1: I'm done with the experts. I'm done with the experts telling me what's possible.
0: I
1: got to
0: ask you this before we go. Is this just, because I want to know if I'm being fooled right now. Because I never gave soccer a shot until the World Cup.
1: Right.
0: Is this just a World Cup thing? After this is over and I watch a normal soccer game, am I still going to feel this excitement or will it be tampered a little bit?
1: The thing is that what people have said, I've never got into the international game heavily, but all my friends have. And who are not a lot of non-soccer players. It's the Premier League. They watch the Premier League.
0: Right.
1: We watch the NFL.
0: A lot of my buddies do.
1: And now, they're up at 6 in the morning. They go to the sports bars at 9 a.m. And they're watching the Premier League. That's why they can identify almost every player.
0: Yeah.
1: They're like, it might be Morocco. Oh, it's a small country. Really? They have nine players playing top level. So that's why. But Cape Verde, biggest surprise. The guy, a 41-year-old goalkeeper that drives a bus.
0: Like, how does it happen?
1: Stopping Messi.
0: How does it happen?
1: It's incredible. So you got these stories. So I was in a restaurant. I go, what game am I going to miss? Cape Verde, Argentina. So what?
0: Right.
1: All of a sudden, I found myself. I go, guys, no offense. I think Cape Verde just scored. I'm like, it is 1-1. And then I'm watching them go up 2-1. I'm like, okay, they're going to win it. Cape Verde forces overtime. And then overtime, they score. It was unbelievable.
0: It's anybody's game.
1: And then you watch the forward run into the stands and hug his wife.
0: See, that was just beautiful, man.
1: That's this is fantastic.
0: It's such a family atmosphere. I just really hope, as a new fan, that I get to experience this, not just during the World Cup, because it has been fascinating.
1: Right, but there's only so much time of the day. Can you take on another sport?
0: I know. It's just great, though.
1: All right. So, and Lawrence, we know on a lighter note, the president's going to NATO to talk with Turkey and talk with our allies. And then we see Iran have the Ayatollah have his funeral that never ends, chanting death to America.
0: Yeah, with the Houthi rebels.
1: Right. Yeah, with the Houthi rebels, who decided to try to take a ship in the Red Sea on Sunday. Right. A little bored. Good news is the ship had gunmen on there, security people to shoot at these guys, so they backed them off. All right, we covered a lot of ground.
0: Yeah, yeah. I'll see you tomorrow.
1: All right, Lawrence Jones, back in a moment.
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0: 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It's Brian Kilmeade.
1: You might have seen this. The internet has gone wild, making memes of Flo Balogun one-upping the ref's red card. There's this one where he's using the Uno reverse card. There's this one, which is Flo using his get-out-of-jail-free card from Monopoly. And then, of course, the card that is actually closest to the truth, the Trump card.
2: That is, and they know what they had too is Golden Visa, you know, the Golden Visa you could pay for. But Balogun's going to play today, and we're talking about that tonight. And I think now people are getting into it. I don't think it's bad for the game at all. I just think there should be an appeal process that was clear. You know, there is a scenario where the appeal that Belgium's putting forward is not meritless because there's a few things that are out there. It was reported earlier when everyone was saying how ridiculous it was that the red card happened. They said, is there an appeal process? So I talked to somebody who knows, and I can't give attribution, but says there is no way to appeal per Article 66.4 of the FDC, of the FIFA manual. So the disciplinary code, Belgium will say 66.4, says no appeal. Okay. Problem is, Cristiano Ronaldo, 41 years old, most second or first most famous player ever currently in the world, certainly got a better body than me, came out and he got suspended for punching a guy or elbowing somebody in the face, and they gave him a red card. It means he's out for two games. Could you imagine? He would have missed the first two games of the World Cup. They suspended the suspension. So come on. So now it's unprecedented. My feeling is it should have been appealable right away. And I think if I'm U.S. soccer, I would have just put it out. I would have just said, hey, we're appealing this. We got our lawyers on this. This matters a lot. We had to finish that game with 40 minutes. There's been punishment already. But now we have to get him back on the field. Because if you look at the play in particular, they watched it back in slow motion. They said you should not do that. You should look at a foul in real motion. If you have to look at it again, look at it again, but do not slow it down. And slow down an offside call or the goal scenario, if the ball went over the line or not, but not this. When we come back, some serious stuff. Real Admiral Mark Montgomery's been noticing the Ayatollah has his like 2-week funeral. The 86-year-old, we killed him in the beginning of the conflict. They're chanting death to America. When this thing resumes, are they going to look to keep control of the strait? Because I think they have control of it now. Mark Montgomery next.
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0: you're interested in it, Brian's talking about it. 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
1: Look, Iran is a nation of about 90 million. About 80% of them hate this regime and would like to see it gone. But you still have, quite a few million, a minority, that they can bring to the streets. And what do they shout in the streets? They were shouting, death to Trump. Death to me, of course. But death to Trump. We have to kill Trump. Death to America. This is what is the face of this minority that has taken over, hijacked this talented people, the Iranian people, the people who fight for freedom, have been massacred on the streets for freedom. I think that if the Iranian people were given a chance, they'd throw these bums out.
2: That is Prime Minister Netanyahu this morning with me on Fox and Friends. He was speaking out. He also went on to say, and I'll play a little bit later, about Turkey, really concerned about Erdogan. Rear Admiral Mark Montgomery joins us now, Senior Director of the Center for Cyber and Technology Innovation for Freedom of Defense and Democracies. Admiral, I'm watching, through interpretation, the Ayatollah's burial that goes on forever. I was kind of shocked to see Qatar and Saudi Arabia send delegations there. They trying to make amends? Do they know who's been rocketing their bases, our bases, over the last few months?
3: Well, I mean, they'll claim part of it's that it's a clerical position. But the reality is they've always, even the UAE in the past, I think they tempered from it this time, kind of make sure that they maintain relations and maintain access. And so I think there's some of that there. But I was glad, from my point of view, I'm not surprised by either one. I'm particularly not surprised by Qatar. They're about as transactional as a country can be. So, that doesn't shock me. I hope at the same time they're building really good counter-drone interceptor defenses, because a Iranian missile and drone is coming to a piece of critical infrastructure near them very soon, and they need to be ready to defend themselves. So they can go to this funeral. It is going to have no effect on whether they get struck by Iran in the next 2 to 3 or 4 months.
2: So the Washington Post has this story today that this next group, or a bunch of lieutenants and people that were in the field in the past, and they are much more akin to being aggressive than the ones that we wiped out. And the foreign minister and president have been pushed aside of late on the decision making. Is that what you hear?
3: Well, certainly we did remove the top shelf people who had a history of negotiating, not with good intent, mind you, but negotiating with us over time. With the actual IRGC leadership, it's not that we pulled a guy from the field, it's that we pulled a guy off the sidelines who I think was as hardline. I don't think in the IRGC senior leadership they were hawks and doves. I think they were hawks and vicious hawks, and maybe we have slightly more vicious hawks now, but we shouldn't fool ourselves. Who we kill, the reason, the death of those leaders is not the cause of their hawkishness now. Their hawkishness is driven by the fact that they think they have leverage.
2: Do they?
3: They do have, so not on the nuclear. Interestingly, they normally like rope-a-dope. They had leverage on the Obama and Biden administrations when they negotiated, because we want a deal on nuclear, on uranium, on the 440 kilos and all that. But under President Trump right now, he's not in a hurry on that. He has an election in November. And so if you told me there were 4 60-day extensions to the current talk, I would say Trump's okay with that. Now, come next January or February, there'll be a new Trump, one who's no longer constrained by a domestic election cycle, and maybe will force their hand. Where they do have leverage is the Strait of Hormuz. When they come out of this funeral week, they're going to look and go, boy, that IMO Oman route, what I used to call the southern, transit scheme closest to Oman, is allowing out a good amount of oil, crude each day, and a little bit of LNG and some fertilizer. And when you combine it with the work being done by the Saudis and the UAE through their pipelines, we're starting to be able to, the supply chain has restored, especially given the reduction in like Chinese usage and a few other places around the world. Supply chain's restoring. And in fact, if they don't change facts on the ground, the Iranians, we're going to start refueling strategic reserves around the world.
2: Wow.
3: To get back up.
2: Well, will that stop the price of gas from going down because they're resupplying themselves?
3: It's at some point we do have to do that. Yeah, at some point what it does is it meters it.
2: Okay.
3: Now, gas in the United, we don't actually export you know, we don't actually import much gas. It's a very limited amount of a specific refinement, but it impacts us a little bit. But overall, the Brent seed price does, the crude price does drive. You can eventually see it in our gas tank. So yes, what it's going to do is temper the go down, but the president's been right. I mean, he was, a lot of economists said he was wrong about what would happen to gas prices at the termination of the war. And the president's, his, you know, spider sense for this was smarter than the than the economists in general. So I'm not going to disagree with them right now. But I do think refueling does, as you alluded to, has an impact on the declining in prices.
2: It's $3.80. A month ago was $4.22. So, Admiral, you wrote this column that I think is important about what you think could take place and what should be done for NATO. Obviously, there's a lot of friction there. And NATO, I understood, was a little disconcerted that we struck without telling them. But having said that, I was disappointed. You probably more realistic that they haven't even offered to step up whatever their resources, whether it's clearing mines or whether it was helping escort through the strait. And they have no, and in fact, some of the negative comments from the president of the chancellor of Germany, dismissive, and the lack of using our bases has caused it a rupture. Do you think that there's a scenario where NATO comes out stronger from this latest summit in Turkey? I believe we'll get him back. I just have this sense because it's Admiral Mark Montgomery. I think we just froze, but I'd hate to give up on it. I could tell we froze. We lost him because we're streaming this. And you'll see it later. Well, at least unless we get him back, you'll see the portion that is not frozen. But what I'm referring to is a column that he wrote. It was really quite interesting in the New York Post today. And he said the first order of business would be spurring European investment in defense. And when they talk about getting everybody to 5%, now we're at 3.5%. Reagan was at 5%. And Reagan was spending less, like $500 billion. We're at $980 billion. And we got to get to $1.5 trillion. Like, oh, my goodness, what a waste of money. It's not a waste of money. The percentage of our GDP, we're making so much money now. And the dollar's devalued somewhat that we need the $1.5 trillion, let alone to get the Golden Dome. Admiral, just want to get to the scenario. I don't know if you heard the question. Is there a scenario that you see that you can script that we would that NATO would be stronger at the end of this Turkey summit?
3: There is. I'm glad you brought that up. And the context you gave was fantastic about, you know, how we're recovering our defense budget. But we were never a freeloader. We were always, you know, we came down to 3%, but our 3% was still like $850 billion. So, you know, we deserve a lot of credit for that. President Trump deserves a lot of credit for leaning on him. I think the key is Germany in this summit. Germany has stepped up. They've actually increased production. They're doing defense industrial base, and they're not being rude about it. They're going, look, we want to do it with American companies. You know, the French are fairly, you know, are like, we need to go build our defense industrial base without the United States. Yeah. The Germans are like, no, we need to build our industrial base with the United States. So the Poland and the Baltics already in the green column, right? You know, 5% plus taken Russia seriously. You see Romania coming up, the countries that are close coming up. Now you see Germany. The President and Secretary General Rutte and Secretary General Mark Rutte has been a fantastic NATO leader. Need to focus on the countries west of Germany, France, the United Kingdom, Spain, Italy. Italy, actually, to her credit, she's been increasing real increases. The French, though, are still under 2.1% with promises they'll get it in the future. So the French should lean on them. Spain, you know, is an outcast here, not saying they're never going to come to 3.5. And then the UK, he needs to talk to, you know, unfortunately, he's going to be talking to Keir Starmer, who's on his way out. But their defense budget has a weird, like, $5 billion, you know, unpaid for defense bill in it. And, you know, the incoming prime minister is not going to like trying to figure that one out. So I have to see what happens. So the answer is he can. I think he and Rutte, and he should let Rutte take the lead in beating on the Europeans. Rutte does a really good job of that.
2: So, Admiral, we're just looking. Let's say that when the funeral is over and the 4th of July is done and the president gets out of NATO, give me as to how you think this whole scenario with this MOU, which has got so many problems with it. I mean, whoever wrote that up, when this is all said and done, should never be involved in a negotiation again. But having said that, how do you see this playing out through the summer?
3: I think if Trump takes control of this, because you're right, whoever negotiated this did not go great. First of all, he'll let the nuclear rope-a-dope. I think he's okay with that. You know, just let that bounce on. It's the straight where they're starting to realize that the southern route is killing them, you know, letting the oil through. And if they start to strike, and there's two ways they can do it. They can just go straight at the ships, the merchant ships, and see if we'll defend them. Or second, they can create angst in Lebanon, you know, have Hezbollah do something, get Israel to strike them, and then say, well, now we're striking, you know, Arab partners in the United States. You know, and they can, in other words, they can impose costs that way, make it painful for oil to flow through. And I think the president's got to be ready to, instead of just doing proportionate counterstrikes, do disproportionate counterstrikes and focus them on the Bandar Abbas area, taking out drone, small boat, mine capabilities, anything we found. You know, we've been studying it for 8 weeks. Now, we did a 40-day war. We're now studying the battle damage assessments, and we're going to figure out how to take that stuff out. So I think we could see some kinetic action, and, you know, that'll affect gas prices. But the president's been really good at metering that, keeping it temporary, keeping it down. We'll have to see what happens, though, when the Iranians push harder.
2: So here's a quote from the Iranian spokesperson. We took advantage of the ceasefire, improved our capabilities, updated our target bank. If we are attacked, we'll have an overwhelming response. You're shaking your head.
3: No, I mean, they still have look, their ballistic missiles did not do a lot of damage. Patriot and THAAD and the Navy standard missile systems and Israeli Arrow worked. 90%+, maybe 95%+. Where we sucked was drone defense. The Navy survived it because the Navy can get range, depth, move back, and have their planes come in behind the drones and shoot them down. Israel, Jordan, Western Saudi Arabia, no problem, because you're distance. You can shoot down the drones with aircraft with these cheap $25,000 rockets we have. What's not protected is Bahrain, Qatar, UAE, Kuwait and Eastern Saudi Arabia. And those countries have been working with Ukraine to get counter drone interceptors, ground-based ones. Our bases need to have those. And now most of our stuff's moved west. We're not going to have AWACS struck on the ground again. That's just not going to happen because we've positioned ourselves. Make strikes a little longer, but we are not going to be in a position where we get struck hard. So things will be different. The Iranians will really have to target private building, you know, residential buildings to get any kind of impact.
2: Admiral, lastly, just on Ukraine, I'm in awe of what they've been able to accomplish and withstand. How bad is Russia right now? We've seen those video of the lines, the fights. We've seen another refinery get blown up over the weekend. We find out there's massive gas and oil shortages, and now we've stopped allowing them to sell oil unsanctioned because we have the MOU with Iran. What are they going to talk about? The president's going to talk to Zelensky. He's going to talk to Putin. What do you think is going to get done, or what could get done?
3: I think the president, I'm headed back to Ukraine next week for a couple weeks of training, and I agree with you. My take for the last year has been they're not going to lose on the ground. Now they're imposing costs with medium range and long range strike. Medium range are taking out the logistics of the Russian army, so the Russians can't really plan good fights. Long range are taking out the oil refining and distribution. I think Trump needs to turn to Putin and say, look, Zelensky's got the cards. You're going to have to come off your maximalist demands, and we'll help you negotiate a graceful as possible way out of this. Otherwise, you are not going to win, and I'm going to bring economic pressure on you. The president could do that, and I believe that would bring Putin. Putin needs a kick in the backside to get to the table and make a reasonable offer. He has not done that.
2: Admiral, I think the president's getting bad information from Putin himself and some people who don't like Ukraine on his staff. Because when I do talk to him, he's always saying, no, they're losing ground. I go, Mr. President, they're not losing ground anymore. I mean, you got to see what's happening. So I just hope that he looks at the Institute for the Study of War and talks to people, you know, because things have changed.
3: Yeah, the ISW, like I'm on the front line, it's 99.9% accurate. It is as accurate as American intelligence. It's great. Jack Keane has it exactly right when he talks about it. We absolutely, Ukraine is not losing this ground fight. And I'm not a big fan of them going on a big ground offensive. I think that plays at risk. They're really losing a lot less people. The personnel exchange rate is really dropping off, you know, from one to three, one Ukrainian for three Russians to one to six. You know what I mean? They're really doing fighting smart and wise. A little bit of economic support from us in terms of economic pressure on Russia could really help turn the tables at this point.
2: Yeah, get a missile defense. All they want is some more Patriots faster. They deserve
3: it. They need those.
2: And they deserve it. They are now the best army pound for pound in Europe, and people should learn from them. And they want to help other people. So please stop putting down Ukraine. You're really on the wrong side. Rear Admiral Mark Montgomery, you're on the right side. Thanks so much.
3: Thank you, sir.
2: Back in a moment.
0: Where big stories meet bigger conversations. 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It's Mornings Done Right. Brian Kilmeade from Fox News on 570 KVI, Seattle's conservative talk.
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1: This will always, for all of human history, you know, if I'm making a film, you know, 200 years from now, which I won't, it will be, we will be talking about wars and political violence. But we have a system here in which we have at least the recipe to pull out the fuel rods of anger and distrust and hatred. The question is, for Americans right now, as we approach this glorious moment, 250 years, the oldest democracy on earth, do you want to continue to cook with that recipe? Or do you, can you be, as authoritarians always do, convincing you it's better if everything's ordered, or that our story is only one people and not other people? The whole story is this unbelievably wide variety of people who improbably come together. That's the headline.
2: And it doesn't mean we didn't argue. Aaron Burr, my goodness, shot Alexander Hamilton. We have countless duels and fights, and Adams never spoke to Jefferson or stayed for the inauguration, and Quincy Adams didn't stay for Jackson's inauguration, and there was Jackson accusing Quincy Adams of conspiring with others to make sure he didn't become... We had this all along, always. Teddy Roosevelt going after his protege, William Howard Taft, in order to get the nomination. When he couldn't get it, he blew him up, not physically, but blew up his political fortunes. We always have had this, and my goodness, the Civil War. That's what Ken Burns did. Ken Burns just said, let me look at this. This is amazing. I did the Civil War, now I'm doing the Revolutionary War. It's amazing the what they did and what happened afterwards. Everybody wanted their freedom, and it became aspirational. And it got underlined with each war and each conflict. And every time we get in a fight and we have a polarizing or controversial election, like in 2000 or 9/11 attacks or the first Trump win when they made up some Russia scenario where he didn't really win, and after he lost in 2020, everything's the worst ever. Got to get a perspective. And the real blessing has been seeing the world look at America, who's not auditioning, we're just living. And they're saying, this place is amazing. We needed to hear that. You know, you get used to your own house. 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
6: President Trump is indicating there will be more high-level meetings between the U.S. and China.
7: President Xi is coming here toward the end of September, 24th, I believe. And what we need is a big ballroom where we could hold thousands of people to see him. Everyone wants to see him.
6: Trump announced Chinese President Xi Jinping's upcoming visit during an event at the White House Rose Garden yesterday. He used the opportunity to emphasize what he feels is a need for a new ballroom. There is so far no official confirmation of the visit or a possible itinerary. It would be President Xi's first visit to the U.S. since November of 2023. President Trump is in Turkey this morning as NATO leaders hold a summit. The summit kicks off today in Ankara, where European leaders are bracing for a future in which the U.S. plays a smaller role in security and defense. Cuba is working to get the lights back on after the nation's electric grid collapsed Monday. More from Mark Mayfield.
8: The island nation has been experiencing blackouts and power outages for months because of a U.S. blockade that's cut off fuel supplies, part of Washington's effort to effect regime change. By late Monday, the grid operator was able to restore some electricity to a few hospitals and food production facilities, but only about 1% of power to Havana. I'm Mark Mayfield.
6: The family of a man who was shot and killed by National Guard troops in Memphis want video. Two Guard members reportedly opened fire on 20-year-old Tyren Johnson early Sunday after he allegedly turned in their direction with a gun during a foot pursuit. Police have not said what video is available. And the death toll in last month's Venezuela earthquakes continues to grow. More than 3,500 are dead and some 18,000 people are homeless after the quakes. I'm Michael Kastner.
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9: Sun's up. It's bright over your lake bridges right now. Please get your sunglasses ready. I had some speed indicators of delay. State Route 520 coming east, mid-span of the bridge. I'm looking. I haven't seen anything here yet. I don't have delayed travel time for you outside of seeing this bright sunrise. Keep me posted if you can, of course. 206-421-1000. You're okay right now on I-5 either direction, getting in towards Seattle. Central Sound builds as you're heading north up toward Highway 18. North on 405 as you're getting up toward the Valley Freeway, you're driving into that bright sunrise coming over the tree line, so careful. You are starting to fill in on 405 coming up toward the 169 interchange. I know, South Sounders, you're expecting a sun glare delay at the Squally Bridge. It still looks too cloudy for you, so no big issue at this point. You're going to the north sound despite, again, a brighter start. You're filling in, it looks like more so. Westbound State Route 522 between Monroe and Woodinville. It's about 23 minutes for that 16 or so miles. In the Northwest News Radio Traffic Center, I'm Libby Kay.
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0: 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It's Brian Kilmeade.
1: Hi, everyone. So glad you're there. It's the Brian Kilmeade Show, 1-866-408-7669. We got Lieutenant Colonel Alan West and Dylan Nealis this hour. Kelly McEnany could be joining us from Fox and Friends. We had a bit of an incident this morning on the 21st floor. See if she wants to explain it to you, but she's still traumatized by it. Meanwhile, got to inform you that we got our own YouTube channel now. Everybody's talking about it. It's hotter than the Trump watch. YouTube.com/@TheBrianKilmeadeShow. Meanwhile, the President of the United States has arrived in Turkey, where he's doing a bilat and meeting with the press, taking questions with President Erdogan, taking a lot of questions with President Erdogan. And they don't have an interpreter now for the Turkish. They had an interpreter, but I think he just left. So, and when he talks, we couldn't really hear anything on Fox and Friends, so we had to fill that time. But I don't know what he's saying. But the president's being very candid about the tensions with our allies. He said France, Germany, England, they weren't there for us. And I didn't really need any help in Iran, but they made it clear they weren't going to help. Now, you ask us to protect Europe. Okay, I'll do that. But you don't want to help us out at all in Iran, where you really need Iran straightened out more than we need them straightened out. So, and it's got to affect you more to have a nuclear weapon than us have a nuclear weapon. And then he trumpeted his relationship with Turkey, saying everything I've asked him to do, he has done. So let's get to the big three.
2: Number three.
3: He sent a message back indicating that he would come over. And I said, no, don't come over. Like, I'm not in the mood. Don't come over. He came in. He just came into my house. It was unlocked. I live in an area where you don't usually have to lock your doors. I do now.
1: Yeah, that is the accuser, Jenny Ricoy of on CNN last night, talking about Graham Plattner, one of the worst human beings you could ever meet. Now we find out he's so embarrassing, is inexcusable, and this is easily foreseeable. Now there's a push to push him out. Graham Plattner, the phony oyster farmer with a history of abuse, and everyone's one scandal after another. The Dems didn't care, but now they're going to toss him overboard. The only person I want to hear from is John Fetterman, because he said ahead of time, this guy is a piece of garbage, and now Susan Collins will probably have it a more formidable foe because he'll be kicked out within 5 days, because that is the deadline.
2: Number two.
4: You've been a great leader and a respected leader all over the world, and we really do. We've had right from the beginning good chemistry. We've had a very special relationship. Turkey has become, under the president, a very powerful country militarily.
1: Yup, President NATO, President off to NATO. He has landed. Looming issues. Got Ukraine. Of course, the Iran. Are the allies going to do anything? And they want to know if we're going to be taking our troops out of Europe or where we're placing them. It'll be a very interesting summit. I promise you, news will emerge.
2: Number one.
5: From the beginning, we didn't connect with the game. It was really tough from the beginning to congratulate Belgium. They were better than us. We didn't show what normally that team can show. And that is the reality.
1: That is the coach of the U.S. national team. Down goes the U.S. A woeful display in Seattle as U.S. hopes of a final eight appearance or a final four appearance or a finals appearance goes up in flames. We look at the run and where the team goes from here. First off, absolutely terrible if you watch some of that game. And again, we're monitoring what's going on with the Erdogan bilat and the president speaking right now. If anything comes out of this big, and before we go back to the World Cup, just let me tell you, the major issue right now is selling the F-35s and that jet engine to Turkey. Now, normally we would do that with a NATO ally, but we didn't when they went ahead and bought the missile defense system of Russia. We said, you can't buy this stuff from Russia. Those are the people we're protecting you against. That's the whole purpose of NATO. Soviet Union, Russia, same thing. So they went ahead and bought it anyway. So we said, we're cutting off the F-35 because we don't want to see our equipment mix and match with their equipment. So they, in turn, we've been in a standoff. So the president takes over again and says, look, they still want the F-35. I think I'm going to sell it to them. I think that's the announcement that's going to be made. And one thing they're going to come back with and say, I never really took the S-300 system out of the boxes. I bought it, but I haven't used it. Maybe that would be the compromise. Israel's prime minister told me yesterday on Fox and Friends, whatever you do, do not sell the F-35 to Turkey. Turkey's a great country. Erdogan's a terrible guy. That's where Bibi Netanyahu and Erdogan disagree. And President Trump disagree when it comes to Erdogan. Most people see Erdogan as a thug. And I think the president likes the fact that he's strong and has been loyal to him. But Turkey is also very loyal to Iran. And by staying out of it, that's as loyal as you can get. Now, back to the U.S. team, much less consequential, but just so disturbing. The U.S. is on this run, takes two of three games in the group session, knocks out Bosnia, man down. You would think against Belgium, a team they were favored to beat, they would at least stand up and fight. They didn't. They came out flat. Their goalie was awful, made one big save, Matt Freeze. Hard to believe he's the best goalie in our country, but he is, I guess. But U.S. Belgium, it was a matter of minutes before Belgium got on the board first. Cut one.
6: Shot was blocked. A second follow-up is tipped away by Matt Freeze. That might be the best save Matt Freeze has made all tournament. Freeman blocks the cross. Prevents the corner. It's infield. The U.S. is hesitating. A bouncing ball picked up in the box. And that's the opening goal for Belgium. It was to Ketelaere.
1: So it's a clearing header to about the 20-yard line, at which time you got to run through the ball. That's it. I don't care if you're a great player, you're slow, you're fast. You see the ball, you run through it with your body. Instead, these guys just looked up, watched the ball bounce. Turkey gets it, serves it back in, shot, goal. And that changed the complexion of the game. But they would answer back, believe it or not. USA, Belgium, Malik Tillman on the free kick. Cut two.
6: There's a man lying down behind the wall, which means the wall can jump. Tillman over the
1: That was pretty cool. Tied at 1-1, not playing well. You thought, okay, that's going to wake him up. But 5 minutes later, Belgium answers with another goal. With this guy was just out jumped every American defender. And actually, the goalie, in retrospect, should have owned that box. You can use your hands. You go to the ball. You let the bodies fly. Cut three.
6: Kosar to the ball line, gets the cross into Ketelaere's rising up.
1: Yeah, he just got beat to the ball, 38 years old. That'll be it for him. Captain, play well, but he was really exposed last night. Kelly McEnany is from more of a baseball family. But she's always in combat, especially when you were press secretary, verbal combat.
7: Yes, right? Verbal combat. That's right.
1: And you said that the team, you look at it in the positive.
7: Yes.
1: You say, hey, they're well represented, very patriotic. They seem to really love the country, and that's a relief compared to what we've been dealing with Megan Rapinoe and her other teammates. Now, I wouldn't put Carly Lloyd in that spot because Carly Lloyd never bought into that. But teammates have done on the world stage in the past.
7: Totally. Look, you're the soccer fan. Yeah. You care about the sport play-by-play, and that is fair, and you want to win, and we as Americans want to win. I'm watching this from more of a cultural, political standpoint, and I don't think sports should be political. Megan Rapinoe made them political, but this team stood for the anthem. They talked about their faith. They were a great representation of America up until the end where Brian, look, in fairness, I didn't watch the game, but I have heard from more than just you that it was not the best showing for the US of A.
1: Yeah, and I think more people will tell you that, Kaylee. By the time you get to outnumber today, I think you will change your tune.
7: Okay.
1: But I put it this way, I don't care about I know this sounds un-American. If you give your best, you leave it on the field, you hit a post, you lose 2-1. I get it. Sometimes you give your all and you lose by 3 goals. And I go, look, the other team was better. You let us know you were better than these guys. And then you let us know you're not going to beat these guys because you didn't show up. The only thing I care about in life is effort.
7: Yeah.
1: That's all I care about. And the other stuff, you know, you build skill along the way in whatever you do, what we're doing now. And then you give it all and sometimes you have a bad show. It happens. But if you don't prepare for that show, that's on you. And so I'm not going to say, well, you had a bad day. You didn't prepare for your show. Well, I didn't really have the good questions. Well, why didn't you? Well, I didn't prepare for the show. I'm not going to make excuse for you. You blew it. But if you prepare for the show, and sometimes you don't feel like, sometimes you don't feel great. And you go, wow, I didn't do a good job on that show, but I tried. Let me figure out what I did wrong. But you can't say you didn't put the effort in. You put the effort into everything. You're the most well-researched person I've ever seen. Even when you were the press secretary, when you were on CNN as a pundit, you were ready for 9 arguments. Everybody was against you. was good training for Trump land.
7: Indeed.
1: Right? So no one ever questions your effort. That's the only thing. That's why I put winning and losing below effort.
7: Yes. My dad has a quote, and it's a great one. It's from a high school basketball coach. I don't know his name. Hard work beats talent when talent doesn't work hard. And I was trying to tell my daughter that this week. You got to work hard no matter what you do, because you can beat the most talented person if you just put in the hard work. So I get that. But here's a question. I saw some people saying this on X. Do you think they showed up and, you know, think about you're in your home country. Everyone's so excited. You're winning all these matches. You show up and you don't realize how much you underestimated this Belgian team. I think they read that they had 18. They've won their last 18 games. So
1: they beat them 5-2 last time. But, but listen, that same team was down 2-0 to Senegal with 5 minutes left, a team they were supposed to beat. And they rallied, got two fortunate goals, and they ended up surviving. I actually thought Senegal was going to give the U.S. a harder time. But yeah, I mean, there's sometimes you do. But that's why I'm saying if that team is better than you and you get stripped to the ball, do you hustle back? You know, so with, you know, they're tall in the middle. They're aggressive in the middle. Does that mean you don't go for the ball?
7: Yeah.
1: So I watched that second goal. Was it the first goal? Well, the ball goes up in the air, gets clearing head by the U.S. The ball drops down around the 20, and I'm watching two American players. All you do is run through the ball. You could be a 16-year-old Division II player, whatever. You know, you could be a club player. You just run through the ball. And then you bodies fly, but the ball's there. You're never going to get a penalty. But to sit there and watch it land, and Belgium. The Belgian player one times it over to the middle, outheads a guy where the goalie sits on his line. Harvard grad, he's too smart.
7: Yeah.
1: Sit on his line at that moment. Go take, you know, you take him in. You can use your hands.
7: I hear you trying to talk down Harvard as I sport my Harvard ring sitting here at this microphone.
1: Another reason to resent the Ivies.
7: Yeah, exactly. Look, they didn't pull it off. It wasn't a miracle on ice moment, if you will. But yeah, I hear you. You got to hustle. I Lawrence Jones was saying at points they were just lightly jogging places. So I got you. No A for effort for the team.
1: Understood. Yes. So let's talk about stuff that really matters. And the President of the United States, the tone that you got, Kaylee, when he landed, met with Erdogan, the body language, and then what we were able to pick up on Fox and Friends into our show on the bilat.
7: Yeah, it's interesting because, you know, there's this American media have used this through the prism of, you know, strongmen countries and, you know, Western European democracies, and they're correct on that. But President Trump said, look, weak or strong, whatever, I get along with people who deliver. And we've seen that with the Turkish president. Is he a perfect guy? Absolutely not. Does he have all sorts of problems domestically with personal freedoms? Yes, he does. That being said, he's delivered for the United States when the president has asked, and it will be really interesting to see if that friendship can translate, because it is in Turkey, into kind of a conduit between the president and the European powers, who he is more hostile with, having Erdogan.

0: He's the only real representative of the Eastern Hemisphere in NATO. So he is in this unique position where he has these relationships, let's say, with Putin, that can be this kind of bridge building between the Western European powers, the United States, and the East, and as a representative of the Middle East. So it will be really something to see how that's utilized. It's a big opportunity for Erdogan to be a bridge builder, and we'll see if he takes on that role.
1: Before you go, and I know you get ready for Outnumbers. Is that the only other show you're doing today?
0: Only Outnumbered. The back with you guys on Fox and Friends tomorrow.
1: That's awesome.
0: And Outnumbered again after
1: and
0: that.
1: And Ainsley's out a week. So always love when you fill in. Graham Plattner on the new allegations of rape, adding to everything else about this horrible candidate over in Maine. They got the Democratic nomination already, cut 30.
2: I wanted to directly address the troubling, serious, and false allegations against me. Any accusation of non-consensual behavior is categorically false. Regardless of the inaccuracy of the reporting, but mindful of the political reality it will inflict, we are taking the time to reflect on the best path forward for the state that I love, the people that I love, the movement I belong to, and the goal of defeating Susan Collins. Those were the goals when we launched this campaign. And they remain my goals today.
1: He's got 6 days to drop out, Kaylee, so they can put somebody else in there. Will he?
0: I'm going to make a prediction that by the time we finish Fox and Friends tomorrow, I think he will have dropped out. Party leaders told Punchbowl that they think he will drop out as soon as today. Look, maybe it's later tomorrow, maybe the next day, but you've got Chuck Schumer standing against you. You've got your allies like Ro Khanna, Elizabeth Warren. I don't think we've heard from Hakeem Jeffries yet, but you have the state party saying we're not going to throw money into this race. At a certain point, the political pressure is too hot. And I think he sent us a big signal yesterday when he postponed his rally. I think he's thinking long and hard about this. He's trying to broker to get a progressive in the spot if he steps aside. But I do think he ends up stepping aside.
1: Right. And there's a bunch of names we probably don't know. If you're in Maine politics, maybe you do. State politics, the attorney general, somebody's going to step in there, but not the 79-year-old governor who was running.
0: Janet Mills.
1: And Schumer wanted her to.
0: Yep. Schumer. Look, this is a big kind of look what you did moment for Chuck Schumer, because he wanted the governor. He warned against Plattner. He didn't get his way. And look what happened. It came full circle. Mm-hmm. Chuck Schumer was right after all. And I think it's a big moment for kind of the moderate wing of the party. But why did it take this long to dismiss the guy? The Nazi tattoo wasn't enough.
1: Socialist in Maine goes up in flames. Kaylee McEnany, we'll see you at 12.
0: Thanks so much,
1: Brian. See you tomorrow morning. Back in a moment.
3: It's Brian Kilmeade. It's mornings done right. Brian Kilmeade from Fox News on 570 KVI, Seattle's conservative talk.
4: 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I've been surfing here since I was a kid. Now, seeing my grandson out on the water, it means everything to me. 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

0: you're interested in it, Brian's talking about it. 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
1: Maybe during the international incident, I don't know, maybe we'll bring it up at NATO tomorrow over there with the Belgians and everybody else, but I just hope the match will go on, everyone will be at full strength, and the winner will be the winner.
2: That is Marco Rubio before the game last night. By the way, classlessly, Belgium came out and did the Trump dance after they won and said, appeal this at the end of the win, which was a convincing 4-1 win for Belgium. I am big into when you get the win, you never put it in people's faces. And that is just classless. And I hope people remember that, too, because most of these Belgian players had great careers, but they're aging out. And I think we have a team that's aging up. In a good way, like coming into their own, except for, you know, certain players are in their late 30s, they're gone. But I think the future of that team is Sebastian Berhalter. This guy's going to be captain for 10 years. He's going to be like Michael Bradley, a little bit bigger and faster. I just think he was so impressive coming off the bench last night, taking control and did this thing called shooting, which for some reason the team forgot to do. Listen, when we come back, I'm going to talk to Lieutenant Colonel Alan West about the decision by John Thune to finally give some money to Ken Paxton and get behind him at a fundraiser because they have to hold that seat. Even though they wanted John Cornyn, as did I, you got to get behind whoever the people pick. I think we agree on that. Do this to the Brian Kilmeade Show. Don't move.
3: 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It's Brian Kilmeade, 6 to 9 on 570 KVI, Seattle's conservative talk. From the Northwest News Radio Traffic Center, this is KVI Traffic.
4: All right, well, no Sinclair delay just yet. Northbound I-5 up over the Nisqually Bridge. So Southsounders, you're off to a pretty clear and cloudy start. Up through Tacoma, you're staying pretty cloudy, but it's getting brighter on the east side and in through the Central Sound. Northbound I-5 from Federal Way to SeaTac, just over 20 minutes for that 14 miles. Pretty bunched up here between Kent Des Moines Road and north of here, out 509. Maybe just a routine build. 167 between Highway 18 and I-405 is already up to 20 minutes for that 13 miles. Heaviest is getting to 405. No problems here on the east side either direction. And I-5 in Seattle looks to be up to speed. If you're heading east on your Lake Bridges, you're driving right into that beautiful bright sunshine. So get your sunglasses. North Sounders, you've got a bright sunrise too, impacting travelers coming north up north of Everett. And it looks like there's a stalled Metro bus being serviced on the right shoulder just north of Union Slough. Ferry sailors, you're going to get going again out of the Southworth Terminal starting at 6:45. That terminal has been reopened from an earlier issue. In the Northwest News Radio Traffic Center, I'm Libby Kay.
5: 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I spent the past 30 years working to help make our community better, better informed, better protected when it comes to consumer issues, and better equipped to take on whatever life throws at us. 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
16: Look, we're going to win one way or the other. We're either going to make a deal or we're going to finish the job. Okay? And it won't be tough to finish the job. I'd rather make a deal because I don't want to affect 91 million people. We can knock down their bridges in 1 hour. We can knock out their energy supply, all of those big plants that they built, big, beautiful, modern plants. They had a lot of money. They don't have any money now. We haven't given them any money. But we can knock out their electricity and power generating plants and I would say a small part of an afternoon. Every plant will be gone. And they know that.
2: Yeah, but then they rocket our bases, which got a lot more damage than we were let on. And they hit our allies. And the allies like Saudi Arabia are so timid. And allies like Qatar are so worried. They have basically stopped returning our phone calls, not working with us at all. Saudi Arabia didn't show up at the G7, even though they were invited. We asked, we were using their bases, and they stopped letting us use their bases for Operation Freedom, which is why it stopped. And then they go and send a delegation to the Ayatollah's funeral because they realized we couldn't wipe them out thoroughly in 2 weeks. So therefore, they were wary and hedging their bets. Joining us now is Lieutenant Colonel Alan West. Colonel, do you want to give us an idea of what we should be doing now? The Ayatollah's funeral is not even quite done, and they already rocketed another merchant ship, droned another merchant ship in the Strait.
17: Yeah, I mean, and it's good to be with you, Brian. Hopefully you had a great Independence Day celebration. This is the tough part when you fight half measures in warfare, when you think more so about negotiation and deal making and things of that nature than putting the pressure on your adversary. This should have been done back in, the March and even into early April. We should have been making sure that their military capability and capacity for ballistic missiles and drones should have been, neutralized at least. So maybe it's hard to eradicate it, but you can definitely neutralize it. And then you have to, as I've continually said, you have to cut off the means by which they can control the Straits of Hormuz. They can get their oil and gas revenues and things of that nature. That's how you defeat this regime, which they may be weakened, like we've discussed before, but they are not defeated. And that's what you continue to see happening. So now if you try to ramp things back up, in the middle of summer when you're talking about gasoline prices going down, what happens when gas gasoline prices shoot right back up. So, you know, we should have never been sitting and talking about making deals, negotiations, compromise, appeasement with Iran. They cannot be trusted. They can never be trusted. And in the Middle East, this is what they understand and respect, is strength and might. And so what you just brought out is about Saudi Arabia and some of the others saying, you know, time to hedge our bets. Because when we were going in hard after Iran, they were fully behind us. But when they saw us take our foot off the gas pedal, then they became a little questionable of what we our true intentions were.
2: I think it's because their bases were rocketed, too. And their oil field, like the Qatar natural gas field, the UAE natural gas field, I think that freaked them out. But it UAE doubled down.
17: Yeah, I mean, UAE doubled down, and I think the UAE, when you saw them pull out of OPEC, they understand that maybe we need to be focusing on our own energy independence and how we can make sure we sustain ourselves and not be a slave to this this cartel organization. But again, they're looking for the United States of America to be strong in this. And, you know, sitting down and having discussions, you're giving Iran an opportunity to be on par with you. And they should not be seen as being on par with us. And, you know, how they're trying to leverage things in Lebanon with Hezbollah and continue to try to prop up Hezbollah, that's another point of concern.
2: I want you to hear what General Jack Keane said. Cut 16.
18: You know the president. He's going to put up with this, and he already has a healthy dose of skepticism whether we're going to make a deal or not. And it's likely we're going to return to combat operations. That is the path that we're on, because I don't believe for a minute that they're going to meet all of the president's major objectives dealing with the entire nuclear enterprise, restriction on ballistic missiles, and support for proxies. I doubt seriously they're going to meet those objectives. And then he's already told us what the alternative is.
2: So, I mean, it's going to get late or early, as they say.
17: Yeah, you're right. And I think we should have gone in this knowing that they weren't going to meet any of the objectives, because they don't see themselves as being in a a horrible position. They still see themselves understanding the economic aspect here in the United States of America, understanding the political landscape here in the United States of America. That's what they're playing for. And that's why back when we began this on the 28th of February, we should have really sat down and broken this down by phases. And each one of the phases of this operation should have had measures of effectiveness. They should have had objectives, and we should have transitioned to the next phase based upon the 80% or 85% completion of those objectives. I just don't think that we were able to do that, or we did that. And too soon we start talking about, you know, we say unconditional surrender in one point, then we come back and we say let's make a deal, and now we just continue to go back and forth like we're playing ping pong with these guys, and that's to their advantage.
2: Yeah, and we'll see what the resolve is. If they get to in November, they're playing these games, but they know our election cycle too. Yesterday, to the surprise of nobody, a woman came out. Instead of just saying he harassed me, I guess that's okay in the Democratic world. Now this woman came out and says, I was his girlfriend and he raped me. Her name is Jenny, goes on with Jake Tapper on CNN, and starts telling her story about Graham Plattner, one of the worst people, let alone candidates, you'll ever hear. This is her story. Cut 31.
19: It was at the end of 2021. It was a night where him and I were texting back and forth, and he had taken something that I said as an invitation, and that's not how he meant it, and I quickly clarified. And he sent a message back indicating that he would come over, and I said, no, don't come over. Like, I'm not in the mood. Don't come over. And I was more stern with that message. And then I didn't hear back from him. So I thought that that meant he got the message or gave up on it or whatnot. And so like half an hour later, I heard a noise outside my door. And then he came in. He just came into my house. It was unlocked. I live in an area where you don't usually have to lock your doors. I do now.
2: Cut 34.
20: Is there any way that he thought this was consensual or no? Just because
19: I don't believe that you can think that scenario was consensual. You have to understand that that wasn't, when somebody is repeatedly I mean, when somebody in the middle of it says, don't touch me, like, that's obviously not consensual.
2: So she wants to make it clear the New York Times didn't take her story because she said it off the record, but they characterized her story differently than it actually was. So she came out and says this. They got 6 days to replace him. But this is just a horrible person who used PTSD as an excuse to act in an abhorrent way in many different ways. Your response, Colonel West?
17: Well, my response is that this is the Democrat Party understand that they've got to get rid of this guy. And you know, they knew all of this stuff. If they had done their own opposition research on him, they knew that these things would come out eventually, but they thought they could get away with it. And now you see people like Ro Khanna and others retracting their endorsement. So I don't think he survives the next 48 hours, and then they'll come up with a new rule or a new means by which whoever finished second to him in the primary will get to come in. Just the same as they just automatically replace Joe Biden with Kamala Harris. They just create these things, even though everyone was telling them the whole time that Joe Biden had cognitive issues, and they went after you for that. So now all of a sudden they realize how much in trouble they are. And I'll tell you something, Brian. I believe that they're going to start looking at some of these Marxist candidates that are winning these primaries. They're going to start figuring out how they can undermine them as well.
2: Maybe if they can organize themselves. But right now, the ones with the power are the Hassan Pikers and the AOCs.
17: They got the platform, and that's the thing. But you know, when you think about that party, the Democrat Party, it's not about what they do that is visible. It's what the things that they do that are covert and invisible. And Graham Plattner is the victim of that right now.
2: So here is what Fetterman said. Cut 39.
1: I would really call Bernie Sanders to apologize for pushing this kind of predator. More than anyone, he helped him elect, and now apologize to the victims, especially the woman that she claimed that he raped her. So I don't know why you want to keep pushing these kinds of people.
2: Where's Bernie Sanders? Real quick, Colonel.
17: I don't think Bernie Sanders is going to come out and say anything like that. I mean, Bernie Sanders is the guy that says, you know, we need to go after the rich, but yet I have three houses. So he is not going to claim any responsibility whatsoever.
2: Go get him. Lieutenant Colonel Alan West, thanks so much. When we come back, we try to unwind what went wrong against Belgium with a guy that probably could have even been on the team. Dylan Nealis of the Red Bulls talks about what happened with their back line and their starting 11. After their 4-1 thrashing last night in Seattle.
0: 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Stay with Brian Kilmeade.
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1: Richards beating out of the air. Freeze has got to get there and deal with it. He takes it down off the chest to Tetzelo and knocks it away. Tim Ream can't block it. And unless video review says this is a foul from behind on Ream, it is a disastrous third goal.
2: Takes a touch, hesitates on the left foot, doesn't want to hit it. And then Ream's trying to backtrack, do what he can to block the goal. Just an absolute disaster for the United States.
3: And a backbreaker. They were 2-1 down. They were starting to control the play. Belgium had not figured out what they were doing with an extra midfielder, I think it was. And they were starting to control Belgium, who was happy maybe to hold on to that one goal advantage. And then that disaster when Matt Freeze comes out, gets stripped to the ball. When the shot goes in, Tim Ream had a shot on it, but fell down. I know it's not easy, but I just really looked at the effort there and was stunned to see the U.S. team mail it in. What does Dylan Nealis feel? Longtime player in the MLS, drafted number one overall by David Beckham over in Miami, and now starring as center back over with the Red Bulls in the MLS. Dylan Nealis joins us now. Hey, Dylan, welcome back.
4: Hey, Brian, thanks for having me on.
3: Hey, Dylan, I saw effort as a main problem. I don't think they went down on their shield last night. I think they just went down. What was wrong?
4: Yeah, I agree. I think that was kind of the biggest takeaway. I think some of those players are going to be a bit disappointed in how that game went. Maybe they're going to feel some regret in what you said, that effort that they put out there. It is one thing if they went out with... I wouldn't say pride, but it looked like they were lacking a little bit. Just the whole game, they couldn't really get going.
3: So when that happened a couple of times, looking at that second goal, like on the cross, do you feel isn't it usually the goalie coming out owning that area at the time when that cross comes in, when it ends up being a header between the two backs in which Tim Ream got the short end of the stick?
4: Yeah, I think Matt Freeze got caught on the near post, but I think his positioning was fine. I think they could have dealt with the cross better. It was a 2v1 out wide, and they let the attacker, kind of just serve up a very good ball. And then, you also asked the center back to maybe deal with the header too. So again, it's just those types of plays that really didn't go our way. And you're waiting for a turnaround, and it just never really came.
3: Is there anything Belgium was doing that caused the U.S. to look good and to look bad?
4: I think they just matched the United States, athleticism and physicality. There's a lot of talks before the game with, the lineup Belgium put out. And, they had some superstars on the bench. So everyone was kind of questioning that decision, but it turns out it kind of worked for them. They put their strong, fast, athletic guys in to kind of manage that. And, I think they did it well.
3: Here's the coach after the game, cut five.
5: From the beginning, we didn't connect with the game. We never were on the game. Even when we scored and we scored the goal, 1-1, we conceded the next action. It was really tough from the beginning. To congratulate Belgium, they were better than us. I think wasn't our day. That is not to find excuses or not to find argument, because we didn't show what normally that team can show, and that is the reality.
3: What do you think about his evaluation?
4: I think spot on. I think the first sentence he said, they never really grew into that game. I think there was a lot of times where, I don't know if it was nerves or what, but players thought they were under pressure. They took less touches than they could have, and just some sloppy turnovers throughout the whole game, and they never really grew into it. I think the crowd obviously tried to help, but I think the players just were in their heads too much. I don't know if the occasion was too big, but we have some players that play in big leagues and on big teams, so it was just a little surprising.
3: So when you, overall, when you look at this game, is there something about anybody who came off the bench that impressed you? But to me, I think that Berhalter is going to be the leader of this team in the future. He comes on, he just asserts himself. He's willing to make a mistake. He's willing to take a shot. He's trying to make his presence felt. Was there something about the way he approached the game? It showed me that there was a way to approach that game that they weren't doing, that it was less Belgium, more what the U.S. wasn't, when Berhalter seemed to make such an impact.
4: Yeah, I agree. I think all the subs did well coming on.
3: Reina too, right?
4: Especially Berhalter. You could just tell just from seeing him on TV, just the passion he brings. After one of his shots, it almost went in, just him pumping up the crowd, trying to get things going. He seems to be kind of the energizer bunny for the team. And yeah, I mean, I agree. He could be a strong player for the national team going forward.
3: So what are you guys doing now? Like, you guys are practicing now, right? The league is gone on, is dormant, but you're still practicing?
4: Yeah, so we took a big break kind of right before the World Cup started, but we're back training, and then our games don't start till end of July. I think July 22nd is our first game.
3: So, yeah, so you guys are back out. So with the 22nd, the finals on the 19th, and you guys will be back playing on the 22nd. How, I know you're not a marketing guy, you're just playing, I get it. But is there anything the MLS could do to build on the attention? I mean, you got 18 million, 22 million, 26 million people watching this team play. You watch all these other countries play, non-soccer fans getting to know non-American players and American players. Is there anything out there you could build on with this?
4: Yeah, I know it's tough, but I certainly hope MLS does. You know, I think it would have helped if the U.S. maybe put on a little better showing. And I think there's a lot of fans that maybe just watch this tournament every 4 years and, you know, don't bother, you know, looking into, oh, where can I watch more American soccer and all that. So I hope they can do a pretty good job of putting MLS on the map and, you know, gaining more fans, because there were certainly tons of fans, not only in America, but outside. And I think this could be a popular, very popular league, with especially the amount of superstars that are coming over here from Europe.
3: And lastly, Dylan, have you been able to check out any games?
4: I have not. I stayed away from MetLife, but I know my family went to a few. So they said awesome things about it. It was an awesome experience. I took a little break. You know, I had enough soccer so far. So it was a nice little vacation.
3: Right.
4: I watched plenty on TV.
3: Yeah, you're going to play right through the fall. Dylan Nealis with the Red Bulls. Thanks so much, Dylan. Appreciate it. Now go out and practice.
4: Thanks, Brian.
3: All right. Pleasure, guys. You got it. So that's Dylan. Just quick note. Coming up on this Saturday, it'll be in Pensacola, Florida. History, Liberty, and Laughs. Going to be streamed on Fox Nation. So I hope to see you in person. Just go to BrianKilmeade.com, and there's VIP opportunities available. We get there before the show and give you a preview of what's happening and take your questions about just about everything. Also, great dates in the fall from Westbury, Long Island, to Red Bank, New Jersey, to Clearwater and Jacksonville, Florida, as well as St. Louis, all with my United the States book that's coming out. 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
13: President Trump has arrived in Turkey for this week's NATO summit as the administration continues to scrutinize the transatlantic alliance. The summit kicks off today with the ongoing Russia-Ukraine war expected to be in sharp focus. The conflict in Iran is also expected to be discussed. This morning, the president expressed his frustration with NATO nations not backing his attacks on Iran.
14: You would think that they'd be very willing to do something to help us, and they really weren't. In the case of the United Kingdom, the prime minister, I guess he's no longer there, maybe because of this. It was a very unpopular thing he did. He said, no, we'll help after the war is over.
13: British Prime Minister Keir Starmer will also be attending the NATO meetings today in Turkey and will likely come face-to-face with President Trump. Maine Democrats are calling on Graham Plattner to drop out of the race for U.S. Senate. Ryan Nobles reports Plattner had already been facing questions about his past.
15: Plattner has maintained support from high-profile Democrats despite a slew of scandals, including a former girlfriend telling the New York Times he, quote, twisted her arm behind her back and shoved her in a bedroom, trapping her in, which he denied.
13: The request by Maine Democrats follows a report that surfaced yesterday alleging Plattner sexually assaulted a former girlfriend 5 years ago after he drove to her house while drunk. Plattner is denying the allegation and says he's taking time to reflect on the best path forward. Plattner won the Democratic nomination and is expected to go head-to-head with Republican Senator Susan Collins in November. Team USA had a good run, but their World Cup journey is now over. Even with star striker Flo Balogun's one-match ban reversed, the team still crashed out of the round of 16 with a 4-1 loss against Belgium from Seattle on Monday. I'm Michael Kastner.
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16: Central Sounders, I-5, already 40 minutes northbound, just between, we'll say, the Fife Curve, really, and up toward I-405. You've got some eastbounds here, about 5-12 delays, quite heavily coming around the South Hill Mall Curve, about 26 minutes for that 16 miles between Lakewood and Sumner. This is not some glare delay in the South Sounders. You're coming north on I-5, north of the Nisqually area, up passing Center Drive. It's 19 minutes, though, already for that 11 miles between Lacey and DuPont. I haven't quite figured out exactly why just yet, if you know, and you can share safely, of course. Do so. 206-421-1000. Seattle, stretch of I-5, both directions. Building more so on the northbound side. You'll need about 20 minutes still for the 11 miles between I-405 and I-90. Southbound, though, out of Everett. Already about 48 minutes for that 20.

0: Street. It is all really to the right shoulder, but I see a cone in the right lane. In the Northwest News Radio Traffic Center, I'm Libby Kay.
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1: Hi, everyone. So glad you're there. It's Brian Kilmeade back in New York, 48th and 6th, Midtown Manhattan. This hour, I'll do a simulcast on FBN with Stuart Varney and be joined by Nate Soares, the president of the Machine Intelligence Research Institute, AI Research, and New York Times bestselling author of If Anyone Builds It, Everyone Dies. The worries they have about AI, whose stocks are going through the roof right now. We're also monitoring events at NATO, where it looks like President Zelensky is speaking right now. We did see on Fox and Friends today, as I was going through it on the air, we watched the president land, be greeted one-on-one by President Erdogan of Turkey. They get along great, at which time, after they did the ceremonial greetings, they went inside and answered questions from the press. So we do have some substance, because the president likes to talk to the press, even though he's offended a lot of times by the tone of the questions, but that's, he's just honest. And now President Zelensky is going to be there. That's going to be a big thing, Ukraine. We'll talk about that. So before we get to your calls, which we will, let's get to the big three.
2: Number three.
3: He sent a message back indicating that he would come over. And I said, no, don't come over. Like, I'm not in the mood. Don't come over. He came in. He just came into my house. It was unlocked. I live in an area where you don't usually have to lock your doors. I do now.
1: I can't imagine not locking our doors at night. I don't know if there's any area in the country I would not lock my doors with, but that's the story. Jenny, his ex-girlfriend, embarrassing, inexcusable, and easily foreseeable, Graham Plattner, the phony oyster farmer and history of abuse in every way, has one scandal too many, and Dems now toss him overboard. But he has not left the race yet. What does it mean for Susan Collins' chances of re-election?
2: Number two.
4: You've been a great leader and a respected leader all over the world, and we really do. We've had right from the beginning good chemistry. We've had a very special relationship. Turkey has become, under the president, a very powerful country militarily.
1: Yep, president off to NATO, as I saw, looming possible. We'll talk about Ukraine. We'll talk about Iran. Are we going to get any help there? And the moving of our bases to maybe forward places like the Baltics and Poland and begin to get out of Germany. But the good news is everybody is spending more on their missile defense, on their defense overall, and they're buying a lot of the stuff from us.
2: Number one.
5: From the beginning, we didn't connect with the game. It was really tough from the beginning to congratulate Belgium. They were better than us. We didn't show what normally that team can show. And that is the reality.
1: Down goes the U.S. A woeful display in Seattle as the U.S. hope of a Final Eight appearance, a Final Four appearance, or a Finals appearance go up in flames. And that didn't, as if they played hard and were unlucky. They didn't play hard, and they didn't deserve any luck. Final score was 4-1. If you want to know how it sounded, how it started, well, here's the goal that I think broke everybody's back. So they scored 9 minutes in. The U.S. answered on a direct kick, Malik Tillman. But Belgium went up 9 minutes later, right here, cut three.
6: Tossard to the byline, gets across, and the Ketelaar is rising up, and Belgium retake the lead. Moments later, Charles de Ketelaar climbs the ladder, his second goal.
7: And the U.S. Freeman is backing off. You've got support. Be more aggressive. They're both taking the same angle there, and Tossard is able to get down to the line. They're both making the same play. But even at that point, Tim Ream gets beat at the back post.
1: Yeah, and then they gave up a disastrous third goal, and they would go on to lose. It's just such a shame because they played so hard against the odds and with a great crowd support. This time they had a great crowd support again, unbelievable momentum, but they absolutely were the flattest of flat on the field. Cut six, coach.
5: I think we need to learn. I think it's a process to learn. We need to assess that game, and we need to see why we didn't approach the game in the same way that the rest of the World Cup. Different reason. Maybe the explanation is so easy. Wasn't our day in a collective and individual. Of course, the principal, you know, responsible is myself. And yes, we need to see and to check what we did, because it wasn't the performance or the way that normally we play.
1: Okay, a couple of things. Pacino, they got to try to keep him. They're going to offer him a contract. I don't know if he stays. But as usual, when President Trump brought up to the president of FIFA about Balkan playing in this game and the red card being at least analyzed, then all of a sudden it was all about Trump. He didn't say reinstate him. He said, what's the rule? It doesn't look like a foul to me, and my friends are telling me that it wasn't a foul. Can you reinstate him? Well, he ends up getting reinstated. The appeal by Belgium goes by the boards. They didn't look at Belgium's appeal of our appeal being valid. So Belgium was ticked off. Maybe they got an edge. But as usual, people blame Trump. The latest, Will Leach of The Washington Post, Cut 11.
8: Was this a momentum killer? I mean, after the whole Trump-Knicks thing, I sort of, all the New Yorkers got it in my head that Trump's a cooler. And did he basically hurt the vibes?
9: The vibes definitely shifted very quickly. This was an upstart team. You know, this is always, the U.S. men's soccer team is not generally like most U.S. national teams. That they're not the overwhelming favorite. They're the plucky underdog. They're the way that Americans generally think we are, but aren't. They usually are that upstart team that you can get excited about. That switched so much on them. And certainly, you know, this was a team that everyone was behind, knew that everyone was behind, suddenly felt was getting tough questions from all across the board. Certainly these people, you know, the United States soccer players, they play internationally. They know what everyone is saying about this decision that everyone was saying about their team. And they knew instantly they had gone from this fun underdog that everyone was cheering for and having these street parties cheering for to taking really tough questions and having the entire soccer world outside the United States furious with them and against them. They can feel that, whether they will admit that or not, whether they'll say there was outside noise. They are part of the soccer world. They know they play with the people. A lot of these people are teammates in their with their club teams with the people that were trying to beat them, and they know how angry everybody is. So certainly there was a clear shift in the way that U.S. soccer was seen both before this and very much afterward, after kind of what Trump did.
1: Number one. It was hours for them to answer. They maybe answered four questions. Hop on the bus, your best friend, best scorers on the team. That far outstrips any negativity that you might feel from the world. You got to forward the best player, your best scorer, who had multiple opportunities, unable to convert. But he did have three or four great opportunities. But now you have full strength, you're able to play. I just want to let you know, there's so many psychos out there that said, I'm not watching the game now that Donald Trump got involved. He didn't get involved. All he did was ask. So let's talk about serious stuff now. You talk about the president landing over in Turkey. He said, I'm only there because Erdogan's here. I was going to blow this thing off, but I know what goes into one of these events, and I didn't want to show him disrespect. So he showed up, and he went to NATO. And they're going to be talking about letting Ukraine get missile defense because basically they are left, Kyiv is left wide open. They don't have enough Patriot missiles. And Russians are beginning to lose in every way. Over 30,000 a month. For every six Russians are dead, only one Ukrainian is lost. So he wants them to start mass producing Patriots. He's like, we will pay for them. Cut 26.
10: It is simply absurd that in the modern world, production has still not been scaled up to the level actually required to protect people from ballistic terror.
1: Look, it's a lot harder now than back in the World War II because everything's much more sophisticated. There's a lot of parts. So there's so much smart weapons and AI involved. It's harder. But what he's saying is, and I think this is General Jack Keane's idea originally, he said, give the Ukrainians the contract, the patent, to build temporarily Patriots or THAAD missile systems, and the extra ones we built, we'll give it back to you guys. Give them back. So hopefully they do it. So the president's going to clash on that. And he made it clear. I saw in his press conference, I was just taking notes before I came up here. He said, look, Turkey's done everything I've asked them to do. And people have a problem with Turkey, but they've been a good ally for us. You know who hasn't been? Germany, France, and Italy. They all turned us down for help in Iran before we even asked. And they denied us base access to our own bases. So that's the issue. He said, yeah, we're going to talk trade. We're going to talk Iran. And he's going to say that he's going to meet with Zelensky. You know, he's going to get Putin on the phone. Now, Turkey is a valuable player in this way. Yeah, they suppress free speech and it's terrible. They suppress the press and that's awful. He probably should have been ousted through a coup. But he found a way to stay in power. But he talks to Russia and he talks to Iran. So if you have somebody that you know that knows the person you're dealing with and you're not speaking to them, it's an advantage. So that's why the people that he is speaking to, he's disappointed because they haven't stepped up. And just because we have a historic alliance, it doesn't mean we're just going to just say, well, that's the way things are. Here's Mark Rutte, Cut 27, NATO General Secretary.
11: As Ukraine continues to defend its sovereignty, allies and NATO partners must continue to ensure Ukraine gets what it needs.
1: Yeah. Can we do that? Everyone's paying now. We should be able to do that. Brent Sadler, Cut 29, on how bad this is going for Russia.
12: It's no secret. The last few months, the Russians have been taking significant losses on the battlefield, and the Ukrainians have changed their tactics. And I think this is providing an opportunity, an opening, maybe fleeting, but in the next month or two, to try to get the Russians to agree to a ceasefire that's acceptable to the United States and also Ukraine.
1: Yeah. Ukraine's not going to give up any more land. The Donbass, forget it. They have by Russia waiting, they've weakened their hand, and they know it. They've lost dozens of refineries. Gas is going through the roof. They're running out of people. They're in Africa, basically duping people to fight for them in Africa. Even though they're a land of 150 million, they don't want to ask their elites to give their sons because they know that that's where the money is. And then it becomes their war, too. Well, I have news for you. Your refineries are blowing up in major cities. They know they're in a war. So I'll look at that. The other thing with Graham Plattner is it's an absolute joke. Here he is denying the allegations this woman, Jenny, had of her coming over drunk and raping her. Cut 30.
13: I wanted to directly address the troubling, serious, and false allegations against me. Any accusation of non-consensual behavior is categorically false. Regardless of the inaccuracy of the reporting, but mindful of the political reality it will inflict, we are taking the time to reflect on the best path forward for the state that I love, the people that I love, the movement I belong to.
1: All right, I can't even hear it. It's just a joke. Your movement is a socialist movement. You are a terrible person. You're lying about being a oyster farmer. You're lying about owning your own house. You're lying about being a working class guy. You're rich and you went to a prep school. Nothing about this guy is real. Does anyone Google anyone? And the guy that should apologize is Bernie Sanders, who has yet to run from that sinking ship. And you know who has run? Just about every sitting senator and congressman. Ro Khanna, who saw in that New York Times article that he was physical with women. Then it comes out that he's online with a teen on a dating site known mostly for teenagers up until like a month ago. And yet Ro Khanna is like, seems like a good guy to me. Elizabeth Warren, he's a real man. We're lucky to have him. Forget it. John Fetterman knows it. Cut 40.
14: Even those Pod Save America people that pushed that dirtbag, you know, and they dismissed those things in the New York Times article. Maybe they ought to apologize to the women that clearly they didn't believe or they dismissed that. I know Democrats that have, you know, back to back endorsed and got all in on Swalwell and were on the Plattner train as well, too. So maybe stop, you know, getting on bed with absolute dirtbags, someone like Plattner.
1: Listen. You know, no one's playing the perfect game in life. Nobody. I remember Barack Obama when he got in. They go, what a great record. Well, there was one land deal that he couldn't escape from. You know, you got Joe Biden has his son running wild all over the place. So everybody's got something. You know, you look at George W. Bush, they try to get him. Well, he was born in, you know, look at the Bush family. What has he really accomplished on his own? Everyone has some type of weakness. But I'm not talking, this is unbelievable. A Nazi tattoo?

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1: Hey, we are back. 1-866-408-7669. I just got to remind you, coming up on Saturday night, I want to see you in Pensacola, Florida. 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A show loosely scripted, everyone's different, streamed on Fox Nation. Adam, you're over in Hartford. Adam, what's going on?
2: Yeah, I want to talk a little bit about the Graham Plattner situation. It seems like the Democratic Party saw him as some great savior to save the Senate or help them win the Senate, but, man, he's got dirt all over him.
1: One of the worst candidates I've ever seen, Adam. As soon as you hear about the tattoo, we should have been done. And then he's on a communist. He's calling himself a communist. He's talking about a Purple Heart recipient that should be dead. Talk about the army full of fat slobs. The horrible thing that the guy was saying about women. The fact he's on a website that's mostly for single teens. I mean, how many things can go wrong with any one candidate?
2: That's pretty sick. But let me ask you this. Right now, are Hakeem Jeffries and Cory Booker, are they standing behind him still?
1: You know what? I don't think Cory Booker ever was there to his defense. I think about 3 weeks ago he was asked and he said, look, I haven't evaluated yet whether I'm going to endorse him or not. Now, Hakeem Jeffries, I don't think has jumped off the bandwagon yet. I think he's still there. You know what's sickening, Adam? The guy that threw this guy at us is Bernie Sanders. And he is still, as far as we know, standing by him. I mean, does this guy have any integrity at all?
2: No, none at all. Terrible.
1: Yep. Thanks so much for the call. I want you to hear a little of her story. This woman, Jenny, who dated him for a while, says, my thing is, I like his politics. I just don't like him as a person, having dated him. By the way, I don't know who you are to ever date a clown like this who can't take a shower. Has a Nazi tattoo, and doesn't seem to have a job. Cut 34.
3: Is there any way that he thought this was consensual or no? Just because...
4: I don't believe that you can think that scenario was consensual. You have to understand that wasn't when somebody is repeatedly... I mean, when somebody in the middle of it says, don't touch me, like, that's obviously not consensual.
1: Drunk, broke into her house, doors were open, and said, basically raped her. Why she waited so long, that's up to her. I'm not going to get into that. That's way over my pay grade, my expertise. But they have 6 days to replace him. If she waited 6 days, it couldn't replace him. Susan Collins was up already on him. So I don't know. I also wonder about these forces. I knew Eric Swalwell was just a terrible person. I had no idea the degree. But why does it all come out right before the primary? Why does this come out right before the primary? I mean, they knew this guy was running for about 8 months now. So I do wonder about the timing. Not that I doubt her. I have no reason not to believe her. But I'm wondering why she just didn't give the story to the New York Times when the New York Times asked, or the New York Times squashed the story, because this would have killed his candidacy. Listen to Brian Kilmeade.
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5: No Sinclair delay northbound I-5 over the Nisqually Bridge. It is under speed for about 8 extra minutes between Lacey and DuPont, 18 total. As you get up towards Center Drive where you start to kind of catch back up, that's where it does get to be brighter, so you're going to need your sunglasses. It's real bright. Some look at Tacoma over the Puyallup River Bridge. Tacoma to Tequila's 40 minutes for that 22 miles. You're getting heavy on northbound 167. The Sumner to Auburn stretch, 10 miles, 18 minutes. Half an hour, though, already from Auburn up to Renton, and then Renton to Bellevue on

0: 20 minutes. Linwood's got a crash northbound side of Mukilteo Speedway by 148th Street's overpass. That's now just to the right shoulder. Everett down to Seattle, 29 miles, 15 minutes. Heavy East Pocket, Everett and Linwood down passing 128th Street and toward Mount Lake Terrace. And the Northwest News Radio Traffic Center, I'm Libby Kay.
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3: 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The talk show that's getting you talking. You're with Brian Kilmeade.
8: The administration's concerns are not frivolous. Anthropic appears to have made real mistakes. A Washington Post report suggested that it expanded access to Mythos beyond what officials believed had been approved and moved too slowly in responding to concerns about who was being allowed to use it. Intelligence agencies reportedly favored a tougher approach. But that is precisely why process matters. When a technology becomes this consequential, decisions cannot be made ad hoc by whatever faction wins a weekend bureaucratic battle, which might then get reversed the next weekend.
9: So that is Fareed Zakaria talking about what Anthropic's doing is one of the major AI companies that's killing in a good way on in the stock market. But people are getting worried that some of these guys are going to combine, and also that some of these evolutions are getting smarter than man. Like Mythos is smarter and can think on its own, and is scaring a lot of people, including possibly my next guest. Nate Soares is president of the Machine Intelligence Research Institute, an AI researcher and best-selling author of the book, If Anyone Builds It, Everyone Dies. Nate, are you worried about where we're heading right now when it comes to AI in these companies?
10: You know, I don't think my book title made it very subtle. We're not to the dangerous stuff yet, but we're definitely on a dangerous track.
9: Why? Why do you say so?
10: You know, these AI companies did not set out to make chatbots. Chatbots are a stepping stone along the way. If you talk to these guys or if you read what they say we're trying to make superintelligence. We're trying to make machines that exceed humans in every capacity. Right now, Anthropic has figured out how to make super hacker AIs, and that has sort of woken the national security community up to what this technology can do. But this is not the end of the line. This is, in some sense, just the first step.
9: So they were just trying, what if they say, hey, I'm just trying to develop things the best we can, and this is the next step. Do you think they have intentions of bad intentions, or are they just trying to get the best product possible?
10: I think it's, I think they often have good intentions, but if you listen to these guys, they say this technology can be very dangerous, and the reason why I need to race to do it is that if I don't, the next guy will race, and I'm better than the next guy. And, you know, a lot of these companies were founded when a team in one company left because they didn't trust the CEO, and then they formed another company, and this happened a couple of times. So they don't really trust each other with this tech. They're worried about where this tech is going. And I think the rest of the world is just starting to notice, that this tech can have some real power and that we're going to need to be careful.
9: Here is more from Fareed Zakaria and what the problem was with Anthropic. As you know, they lost their contract with the Pentagon. Now they're trying to get it back to 46.
8: The U.S. government did something extraordinary. It effectively forced one of America's leading artificial intelligence companies to withdraw its most advanced product from the market. Anthropic, the maker of the frontier AI model Mythos and its commercially available cousin Fable, have been given little warning and, according to reports, roughly 90 minutes to comply. The fight between Washington and Anthropic is not really about one company. It is the first visible battle over who governs artificial intelligence and whether that governance will happen through rules and institutions or improvisation and raw power.
9: That's where we're at right now. So your thought, Nate Soares, is about that, what he just said, about where Anthropic was and what they did.
10: Yeah, you know, I think that the White House has had factions that think AI can get seriously dangerous and factions that think it never will. And I think Claude Mythos sort of showed that, at least on hacking, these AIs can get pretty dangerous. And that was a bit of a wake-up call. I also think another big wake-up call here, I believe the way things went down, is that someone from Amazon reported that the commercially available Fable could be jailbroken to have some of the capabilities of Mythos. And Anthropic is not able to stop that. The people making these AIs are not designing their AIs like old school computer programs. They're sort of growing these things, and they have certain capabilities, and they can sort of ask the AI not to display those capabilities. But it's true that people can jailbreak and get past those guardrails, and that these AI companies don't have a good answer to it. And so, you know, I think the national security community responding by sort of saying, like, what the heck? No, you're not allowed to have that be a consumer product. If bad guys figure out how to jailbreak this, they can bring down the entire internet. That's a valid concern. And the fact that that's a valid concern shows what sort of crazy territory we're entering.
9: How would you describe Mythos for people at home who aren't experts like you, Nate?
10: You know, I don't know the exact numbers, but my guess is that in January of this year, there were roughly two entities that could make a website where if you just look at the website, they can take over your entire phone or computer. And those two entities were Mossad and the NSA. In March, there were three entities, Mossad, the NSA, and Claude Mythos.
9: Wow. So we're okay if we have that ability and with the intelligence, but if everyone has that ability, and if China has that ability and Iran has that ability, this is the world's going to get pretty out of control.
10: That's sure how it looks. And, you know, I think Anthropic did a pretty good thing when they said, we're going to release this to the good guys first, and we're going to release this to people who can find the flaws in our software and our critical infrastructure and try to fix them. And they're like, we're gonna try and fix all these issues before all these other people could access to a similarly capable model, because, you know, other people are trying to build AIs that are similarly capable. But also, you know, I think they're definitely being somewhat reckless in creating these tools in the first place. And frankly, like I said earlier, the super hacking abilities are just the beginning, right? What happens when we have AIs with super biotech capabilities? What happens when we have AIs that are superhuman at doing AI research? And then we have AIs that make smarter AIs that make smarter AIs. This is just the beginning of the train.
9: But, you know, we're not on the train alone. So if we're doing this, do we have any idea what China's doing?
10: It's absolutely a concern. And, you know, in my book, we talk about how any solution to this needs to be global. You know, if the U.S. stops then and other people continue, that's not a real solution. I think there's a number of reasons why we probably could stop this with China that range from right now, China is sort of cheating off of our homework on AI in a lot of ways. So trying to outrun them is a little bit like trying to outrun our own shadow, because they're just sort of, you know, they make capable models, but they make it by a process called distillation on American models. And then separately, you know, we absolutely need some supply chain controls. The dangerous part of AI, the AIs that can really do a lot of damage are not today's AIs, the ones that don't exist yet. And training the next generation of AIs takes, you know, 10,000 of the most highly advanced computer chips assembled in an enormous data center that sucks down as much electricity as a city and that you can see from space, right? That's the sort of thing that we could do arms control on. That's the sort of thing that we could do something like a nuclear control treaty on, and where we could enforce both by diplomacy and by, you know, sabotage if necessary. We could enforce that on China if the administration realizes just how dangerous this technology could get.
9: But Nate, what do you think how do you convince our adversaries, our allies, to work with us? What would make you think that they would cooperate and say, listen, this is powerful, let's try to set up some regulations together? What makes you think that would be the motivation for them to ever collaborate with us?
10: The first step is realizing how dangerous the technology is. And the example of the White House slapping on these export controls is actually a good example of how these things can change fast. A few months ago, the White House was saying there should never be any AI regulations. They were saying, we're just going to let this industry rip. We don't want to curtail the good parts of this technology. And then Claude Mythos happened, and the national security community sort of realized that the super hackers are really possible. And they said, hold on, like, there's actually a tech here we need to not let get out of control. And then the administration, I think rightly, did this about face. I think rightly they said, hey, actually, we're going to need to do something about this. And we can talk about how it would be better if it wasn't sort of a slapdash regulation, and if we had something in place where, you know, it wouldn't be as much of a surprise. But I think the national security community realized, like, oh, we actually really need to do something. And then everything moved fast. If the rest of the world realizes how dangerous this technology can get, I think it can become a lot like nuclear power and nuclear weapons, where we sort of shouldn't regulate the nuclear power maybe as much, because we want to make sure we can get access to the energy. But at the same time, we can all realize no one wants a thermonuclear exchange. And so you can have arms treaties that say, hey, we're not going to build the nuclear weapon stockpiles globally. Mm-hmm. We're going to try globally to avoid, you know, nuclear Armageddon and World War III, even if we still let the nuclear energy power plants be built. With AI, it should be the same way of, you know, we can keep going with all of this technology that's going to be the good parts. We can't keep racing towards out of control superintelligence that would kill everybody, no matter who builds it.
9: Nate Soros, it's scary stuff, but really important stuff. There's nothing more important, you could argue. Nate Soros, president of the Machine Intelligence Research Institute and the best-selling author of If Anyone Builds It, Everyone Dies. Nate, thanks so much. Appreciate it. I'm going to have trouble sleeping tonight, but it's all good. It's important we know it. When we come,
10: I hope I'm wrong.
9: When we come back, we do a simulcast on FBN with David Asman filling in for Stuart Varney. Brian Kilmeade Show, do not move.
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1: Wow, what a wonderful introduction. I'm going to talk a little about the World Cup. It drives me a little crazy because of, not that we lost last night to Belgium 4-1, but the way they played, they just played awful, played indifferent, played dumb. And man, this is, at one point, look at the best World Cup team we ever had. And sometimes you just don't have it. Ball bounces off your chest and goes out of bounds. And then you go to shoot and it goes off the side of your foot. But that wasn't it. Let's listen in.
2: .com, advanced micro, et cetera, all down. It is 10:51. That means it is time for Mr. Brian Kilmeade. Brian, thank you so much for being here. Good to see you again. The U.S. men's national team has been eliminated from the World Cup after a crushing loss to Belgium last night. I could only stand to watch an hour of it because it didn't seem to be the same team that was on fire earlier. Am I wrong?
1: Yeah, people say, well, you lost, you're disappointed. Nothing better. Number one, I didn't play. I'm disappointed because they didn't show up. I mean, they started off flat and got flatter. There was a time in which they started to come back in the second half. They changed their formation. And then they give up the worst goal that I have seen in the World Cup so far. Matt Freese came way out of the box, missed the ball, and then he had a chance to clear it out, and they made it 3-1. And after that, he basically emptied the bench. So I don't know what happened, but it was embarrassing. And the fact that Belgium went and taunted and said, basically, overturn this or appeal this, and then did a mock the Trump dance, which was classless. But you get to expect it from the Europeans. It's the same attitude they bring to NATO. So it just bothered me more than anything else. Well, you lose 2-1, it's no problem.
2: Could it be that all this talk back and forth on the red card got into their head and really screwed with them psychologically? Maybe it was just that they were tired. Who knows?
1: Can't be tired. 5 days? Five days between games? Yeah, come on. You can't be tired. And they got 26 players on the roster. If anyone showed any fatigue, that would have been different. And they had plenty of time to prepare. This is a team they played last month in Atlanta and lost 5-2. So they got it. But they had tape to look at. And also, Belgium went into overtime against Senegal, had to score 2 goals in 5 minutes to force the extra session and then get the victory. So the U.S. hasn't had to do that. In fact, they even took game three off because they had won the group so quickly. Right. So it's just disappointing overall, a disappointing way to end.
2: Well, it's a mystery. It did attract a lot of followers, though, the whole U.S. component of the World Cup. So let's hope that continues. Next one, Brian. Seattle Mayor Katie Wilson is facing backlash from her city's residents. They're accusing her of abandoning their communities during the World Cup, causing rampant crime and homelessness in the city's Chinatown International District. Is this another reason to worry about socialists in our country? They just don't seem to care about law and order.
1: How about giving somebody a job they have displayed no skills to have? I mean, she lived with her parents. She's supported by her parents, which is fine. But then you put her in charge of a major city and go, wow, she seems unorganized. She seems ill-equipped to handle the world's biggest event. I don't know where that came from. Seattle is an unbelievable sports city despite despite all the problems they have. They support the women's team, the NPSL team, the Sounders. Everybody knows what they do for the Seahawks. They show up for the Mariners. They know how to do sports. All she has to do is dispatch of the police. But I sense they're about 30% understaffed right now. So you bring in people from other places. Not if you have no experience. Not if you have nobody experienced giving you any advice. Not if you understand that the job is different from just having a philosophy and a few quips. And that's how she got the job. Hey, Seattle, this is what you elected. Good luck with it.
2: Her counterpoint over on the East Coast, Mayor Mamdani, he's done pretty well, I think, with the World Cup, but it wasn't the same with the basketball playoffs. Even though we won, a lot of fans trashed the place because of the inattentiveness of the mayor. So I give him 50-50 on his sports handling.
1: Couple of things. The game's in Jersey. So you don't have to worry about it. All you have to do is make sure the sports bars stay open. Good luck with that. And then you disband the next academy class. You desperately need cops in New York City. Right. They're about 4,000 understaffed. He has disbanded it because it's too expensive. Amazing. So now he's asking these men and women to work overtime for the Knicks, for the big wedding we weren't invited to, David.
2: Right.
1: So now they're asking him to work
2: for
1: the World
2: Cup. Speak for yourself. How do you know I wasn't there?
1: I'm pretty sure. Okay. I'm pretty sure you were on the air during the wedding. Right. So, So we weren't invited. So to do that, little by little, he's basically breaking our police force in with overtime. And the Knicks, you know, that's a good problem to have.
2: Well, speaking of overtime, we are overtime. Brian, great to see you. Thank you so much.
1: All right. Go ahead and
2: have a rest of your radio show. Thank you.
1: All right. We share audiences for a little while. So that's the way it went. But in terms of what about the game and putting in perspective, Kobe Jones, who joined us yesterday after the game, was asked by James Corden about why they lost and what the overall takeaway is. Here's cut eight.
3: Feels like we've been saying for quite a long time, oh, America's going to turn a corner on soccer. They're going to turn a corner on soccer. Do you think that has happened, or do you think this is something that's going to be fleeting and then we'll just go back to basketball and football and baseball and all those things?
4: Well, we're always going to love those sports, but I think this really took it to another level, you know, here within the United States for a variety of different reasons. The American fan got into this like I haven't seen it in decades, you know, and usually it would take us to get to, you know, further rounds before we saw what was happening before the tournament even started, you know, and I think that was fantastic. That's a tribute to everybody here, you know, really coming together and celebrating what this sport is about.
1: So James Corden has done a great job doing late night television. Talked about that with Kobe Jones, who, if you don't know, is one of the finest players we had, outstanding forward for the national team, but for the MLS for years. He might even play overseas. So we'll see what happens from here. I know one thing. If I'm to look at the teams that are left, Spain and Belgium will be a good game, but Spain will win. And number two, the greatest game probably we will see, because it's so similar in my view, is Norway-England. When England went in front of a hostile crowd in Mexico City, this is a team we tied in Qatar 4 years ago. They go in front of a hostile crowd in Mexico City and due to Mexico, which hadn't been done, I think, in 5-10 years, and beat them thoroughly 3-2. But Mexico played. If you're in Mexico, on Mexico's team, and you're out the same round as New York, as the same round as us, doesn't matter. You gave it your all. You played. You lost to a great team, and you barely lost 3-2. This was different. We'll see what they can do. See if the MLS can build off this in the long run. But that'll be great. And, of course, everybody thinks France is going to win it all. It's still going to be fun the rest of the way, for sure. Brian Kilmeade Show.
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12: President Trump is in Turkey, where NATO leaders are gathering for a summit. And as the Trump administration continues to scrutinize the transatlantic alliance, William Denslow reports one big topic will be securing the Strait of Hormuz.
13: We're expecting move into NATO foreign ministers meeting with several Gulf counterparts a little later here in Ankara to discuss plans to provide that stability through this waterway that accounts around a fifth of the world's energy supplies.
12: The summit kicks off today with the war between Russia and Ukraine expected to be in sharp focus. President Trump is scheduled to meet tomorrow on the sidelines of the summit with Ukrainian President Vladimir Zelensky. The conflict in Iran is also expected to be discussed. Prosecutors in Utah are trying to make their case against accused Charlie Kirk killer Tyler Robinson. Robinson's attorney, Catherine Nestor, cross-examined former Utah Valley University police officer Chris Bagley yesterday about the security in place near the rooftop where the shooter allegedly positioned themselves.
14: Was anybody around that was law enforcement?
15: No.
14: Nobody on the roof?
15: No.
14: Nobody on the stairway?
15: No.
14: Nobody on the walkway?
15: No.
12: The team of prosecutors aim to convince a judge they have enough evidence to try Tyler Robinson and seek the death penalty. The week-long preliminary hearing marks the first time Kirk's widow, Erica, and his parents are in the same room with the man accused of killing him. And top Democrats are calling for Maine Senate candidate Graham Plattner to drop out of the race after a sexual assault allegation was made against him. In a report by Politico, a woman who dated Plattner accused him of forcing her to have sex with him almost 5 years ago, despite repeated objections. Senate Minority Leader Chuck Schumer has joined the growing list of politicians to call for Plattner to withdraw. I'm Michael Kastner.
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16: I was talking about noticing some delays on eastbound Highway 18 climbing up Tiger Mountain. We do have a crash here at the summit, just about mile point 25.6. Now, reports that all lanes are blocked for right now. I do see traffic squeezing by around the right shoulder, but those two left lanes are blocked with a whole bunch of vehicles involved here. So, tricky with traffic stacking up pretty quickly. Your estimate travel time at this point for that 8.5 miles between Issaquah Hobart Road and I-90 is about a half an hour, but that's going to continue to climb. So, take Issaquah Hobart Road, unless, of course, you're a Freightliner. You're going to have to take SR-169 instead, but traffic, it looks like, along Renton Issaquah Road off of I-90 is going to start picking up more so.

0: Highway 18 interchange. 405, though, good 35 minutes just for the 12 miles ramping up to Bellevue. 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
8: 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Brian Kilmeade.
9: Hi, everyone. So glad you're there. Brian Kilmeade coming to you from Midtown Manhattan, heard around the country, around the world. Where I understand in certain portions of Manhattan, the Legionnaire's disease is here. 23 cases. So if you're running a fever and you want to stay home from school or work, say you got it. Ned Ryan's going to be with us, American Majority founder, new documentary, The Threat of Liberty, Keeping Our Republic. Of course, looking at 250, totally appropriate. And Daniel Hoffman standing by, former CIA station chief, served in Moscow, Iraq, Pakistan, South Asia, and all of Europe. So before we get to our favorite Fox News contributor, let's get to the big three.
10: Number three.
11: He sent a message back indicating that he would come over. And I said, no, don't come over. Like, I'm not in the mood. Don't come over. He came in. He just came into my house. It was unlocked. I live in an area where you don't usually have to lock your doors. I do now.
9: By the way, always lock your doors. I don't care which area. And Jenny accuses Graham Plattner of rape. Embarrassing, inexcusable, and easily foreseeable. Plattner, the phony oyster farmer with a history of abuse in every way, has one scandal too many. And now the Dems are tossing him overboard. But he might not even go. See what it means for Susan Collins and a chance for re-election.
10: Number two.
12: You've been a great leader and a respected leader all over the world. And we really do. We've had right from the beginning good chemistry. We've had a very special relationship. Turkey has become, under the president, a very powerful country militarily.
9: Donald Trump, about an hour ago, off to NATO, he has landed. possible meeting with the Ukrainian president. Likely. He's already spoke to Vladimir Putin over the weekend. He says peace is a lot closer than you think. Now he's got to push our allies to do something when it comes to Iran, or they might just push him right out of the organization.
10: Number one.
13: From the beginning, we didn't connect with the game. It was really tough from the beginning to congratulate Belgium. They were better than us. We didn't show what normally that team can show. And that is the reality.
9: And he also said it's his responsibility. Down goes the U.S. A woeful display in Seattle as U.S. hopes of a final eight appearance goes up in flames. We look at the run and where this team goes from here. But now with Daniel Hoffman. Daniel, you know the president. You know the president's objectives with NATO. Try to get our allies involved, number one. And number two, try to end the Ukrainian war with Russia. Do you think he'll be successful on either front?
14: Well, I think both of those conflicts, certainly, there's a lot hinging on what we do, but also we have to take into account that when it comes, for example, to the war in Ukraine, Vladimir Putin, there's never been any evidence whatsoever that he wants to negotiate an end to that war. So I'm really not that sanguine that we're going to see an end to the war until Putin is removed from the Kremlin. When it comes to Iran, I think there's a lot to be done there. The president has offered Iran some incentives to negotiate in good faith on their nuclear program. Obviously, right now, they're allowed to export oil at market prices, but there are frozen funds and sanctions potentially to be lifted. But we need to hold out the threat of military strikes, and that's where this NATO summit, I think, is so important for the United States and our NATO allies to demonstrate a united and strong front, together emphasizing that if Iran doesn't negotiate in good faith, that together we will be prepared to launch kinetic strikes, that they will support us in doing that.
9: So you think a joint address would be ideal?
14: I think we want to give President Trump and his negotiating team maximum leverage as a negotiating period. It's really been on pause because of the lengthy funeral for Ayatollah Khamenei. Once the funeral is over on the 9th of July, potentially we could get into some negotiations, and we need to ensure that we have carrots and sticks waiting for Iran, depending upon how they behave.
9: You know, Israel is not optimistic at all that Iran will behave any differently. And basically with the Ayatollah dead, nothing really has changed. Do you think anything has changed?
14: Well, I think what we're seeing right now, at least, is that the IRGC is very much in control of Iran, and the technocrats and clerics have been kind of pushed to the side. I'm sure that the CIA has prepared an analysis, a deep assessment of the changes in Iran's leadership structure as a result of some of those kinetic strikes that we took that decapitated the regime multiple times over. But there hasn't been any indication that Iran is willing to budge when it comes to their nuclear program, their ballistic missile program, which they seek to reconstitute, and their support to proxy terrorists, especially Hezbollah. That's what their effort to include Lebanon in the MOU was all about, to show that they were continuing to support Hezbollah. And really, that has nothing whatsoever to do with why we went to war against Iran. The war was a result of the fact that Iran didn't ever negotiate in good faith, and we wanted to induce them to come to the table and negotiate a deal that would be better than the JCPOA, from which, of course, we all know the Trump administration withdrew back in 2017.
9: So I want you to hear Zelensky and what he's asking. Cut 26.
15: It is simply absurd that in a modern world, production has still not been scaled up to the level actually required to protect people from ballistic terror.
9: So he says he just needs Patriot missiles, and he says he can't believe four and a half years later we can't make him at a good enough clip, that even though he's willing to pay for him, he can't get him.
14: Yeah. Look, the United States needs to be the arsenal of democracy. We're not talking about sending U.S. troops anywhere, just sending our munitions so that our allies, our closest allies, can fight on the front lines and defend themselves. And Ukraine is defending Europe, with which we enjoy over $1 trillion worth of trade. So that's obviously in our national security interests for a whole host of reasons. And I know that the Department of Defense, with Steve Feinberg, Deputy Secretary of Defense, is doing his best to energize the U.S. defense industrial base so we can more effectively produce munitions and drones, the things that we need to fight this century's wars and to support our allies. And that's an ongoing challenge.
9: So what is the state of the war in Ukraine? Here's what General Keane said, cut 28.
16: Ukraine strategically is imposing themselves on Russia's major source of supply, one to sustain its own economy, oil.
9: And they're hitting refineries. It's a great tactic. They've damaged extensively Russia's navy without a navy. They have also made Crimea uninhabitable, so the vacation spot is not, it's not coming to fruition. So could you describe the gains that Ukraine is making?
14: I mean, first of all, Putin never achieved his strategic objective of conquering Kyiv and installing a puppet regime loyal to the Kremlin. So that alone is just an example of how effective Ukraine has been at defending their own territory. But they've taken the fight to the enemy and forced Russia to pay a massive price in terms of spilled blood and treasure, which is going to have an impact on whether Putin can carry on the war. And perhaps most importantly, and this is what we're not going to see here, the CIA might be seeing it with their sensitive sources, the extent to which Putin's own military and security senior officials take a look at what's happening and decide, yeah, maybe this isn't the right guy to be leading our country. And if past is prologue, there's going to be a lot of pressure to remove Putin over this war. Over a million casualties in an unbalanced wartime economy, which is seriously struggling. And Ukraine, the Biden administration never wanted Ukraine to take the fight inside Russian territory. But they're doing it, and they're doing it effectively with their drones. And it's having a really significant impact on the course of the war.
9: And they're doing long-range missiles, aren't they? Didn't they hit Siberia?
14: Yeah. Yeah. And they've got the intelligence that they need. So they know where these sites are. They're conducting intelligence. And then they're launching precision strikes on military targets. So Russia, as you pointed out today on Fox and Friends, Russia is targeting Ukrainian schools and hospitals and maternity wards, raining down hell on Ukrainian civilians, while Ukraine is targeting Russian infrastructure and military targets with an eye towards just stopping the war. That's all Ukraine wants, is for Russia to pull back from the territory that they've illegally annexed in Crimea, in Donetsk, in the Donbass, and end the war. And I, again, see no indication Putin's going to do it, but Putin is going to force Russia, Zelensky is going to force Russia to make a decision at some point down the road when this war becomes just too costly for them.
9: So you think that he has no way out? He doesn't think of a way out. I mean, is there a tactic that they could use to where he saves face and maybe saves his job? Or the only way you see this stopping is if the Russians remove Putin?
14: I don't see Vladimir Putin stopping the war, I'm sorry to say. I remember Winston Churchill in World War II said, a Hun alive is a war in progress. Well, it's kind of a derisive term there. But as long as Putin is alive and in the Kremlin, this war is going on. Ukraine is an existential threat, not to Russia, but to Putin. Putin could never allow a country on Russia's border with a sizable Russian-speaking population to enjoy commercial, economic, diplomatic, strategic relationships with the West. That's just not something that he would ever want, because it just shows how poorly he has mismanaged Russia's own economy and deprived its citizens of basic human rights to which Ukrainians enjoy and Europeans enjoy. And that's just not where, you know, Ukrainians want to live, and it's not where lots of Russians want to live either. They don't like that form of government, but they've been forced into it. So I don't see Putin giving that up. I think Putin understands if he were to make a deal right now, even though he likes to talk about making deals, but that's just to try to sow distrust between the United States and Ukraine and our European allies. If he were to make a deal, I think any deal would be a bad deal for him. That's why he launched the war in the first place.
9: Yeah, I guess. But if you're losing, they say, 32,000 a month, and you lose six Russians to every one Ukrainian, and now you're running out of people, so you send your guys into Africa to dupe people into fighting for you. This seems, I mean, the utter definition of desperate, but you're the CIA guy.
14: I mean, you got to see the world through Putin's eyes. He doesn't care. So if I were... President Trump cares. President Trump talks about those human losses all the time and says it doesn't make sense. You're right, President Trump. It doesn't make sense for us. But Vladimir Putin doesn't care how many Russians die, either at home or overseas. in order for his regime to stay in power. Absolutely doesn't care. Kill a million Russians, doesn't matter. He's a descendant of Stalin. And we all know the way Stalin behaved. Killed millions and millions of Soviets and forced Ukrainians to die of hunger, massive numbers of them. So I just don't think Vladimir Putin cares. That's who he is, KGB guy, I'm sorry to say. But the key thing that the CIA could do for President Trump is help the president see the world through Vladimir Putin's eyes, because Putin is about as different, really, in terms of how he sees himself and the world than anyone could ever imagine compared to a U.S. politician like President Trump.
9: Wow. So I just got to report this. At least three tankers were hit in transit of the strait today.
14: Yeah.
9: It's the route that Iran has warned ships against using. That's the one that we have on the other side of the strait. They appeared to come under attack on Tuesday. Iran did not claim that they did the attacks, but its state TV network said at least one vessel ignored warnings from Iran. So that maybe is why the market's reacting down 200 and something points.
14: The Iranians are going to continue to pulse the Strait of Hormuz. They don't want to close it because they need it to export their oil, and they're giving China kind of most favored nation status transiting the Strait of Hormuz. But they want to try to exercise some command and control. They want oil prices to be high. They want insurance rates to be high. And they want to demonstrate to the Gulf states and the United States that they control the strait. This is going to be an ongoing issue for us. And if this is an indication of Iran's strategy going forward, I don't hold out a whole lot of hope that they're going to want to negotiate on the nuclear program.
9: So I just want to test you in a moment. In Cuba, it looks like the whole island is out of power. The whole island. Yeah. It's oil, it's gas, it's the grid. Man, what would be a proactive thing we can do right now, knowing that we got to get rid of that government, but also we don't want to invade.
14: Right. I mean, that's what the CIA has done before and is continuing to do, I'm sure, provide the president with the intelligence on who in Cuba could we potentially work with along the lines of a Delcy Rodriguez, somebody who could ensure a stable transition. But you've got to get rid of the Castro-led communist regime if you have any hope for the future in Cuba. And we shouldn't be making any investments there or pulling them out of economic distress absent that, in my estimation. And we're lucky to have somebody like Secretary Rubio leading our efforts on this, because he is deeply, deeply knowledgeable. I can tell you back to my CIA days when

0: Trump basically let him control and take to his advice on Central and South America. So he couldn't believe the amount of latitude and influence he was able to have with the administration, not by trying. They would solicit him. So that's pretty much why he got the job he got.
1: Yeah, I agree. He's a steady hand and extremely sophisticated understanding of the world. And we're incredibly fortunate to have him in this senior government position that he's in right now.
0: Dan Hoffman, thanks so much, Dan. Appreciate it.
1: All right, my pleasure. Have a good rest of the day.
0: You too. We'll be back with some phone calls in a moment. Then the bottom of the hour, we talked to Ned Ryan about what Republicans' chances are now in Maine to hold that seat now that Graham Plattner's blowing up before our eyes.
2: 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Real talk, real news. This is the Brian Kilmeade Show. Morning talk that keeps up. No snooze bar needed. Brian Kilmeade on 570 KVI, Seattle's conservative talk.
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0: so busy, he'll make your head spin. It's Brian Kilmeade.
1: I had a few tears, but look, it was a difficult matchup. I think maybe we got a little overexcited and exuberant from those previous matchups that we had and thinking, okay, we're going to come out here, we're going to smash Belgium. They're a top 10 team. I think they went 17, 18, now 18 games undefeated. They're a very good team. And when it comes down to it, they outplayed us in a variety of different spots on the field.
2: And that's a team that barely held on against Senegal, a team that many people thought the U.S. could beat that might be tougher. But right now, you went into that game against Belgium where the U.S., you know, everything's betting now. You went into that game thinking that the U.S. would win, unless, of course, you know, it's a one-goal game, anything could happen. Not many people thought it would be a 4-1 win. And does it wipe out all the gains they made? No. Does it wipe out the fact that 27 million people, the high 32 million people, wanted to watch the last game? This game, I imagine, got closer to 35 million probably watched. Now, sadly, I've told more people to watch this game, and it was such a horrific game. They were so outplayed. It just reinforces what a lot of people think. When it comes to soccer, Americans still have a long way to go. I don't think we actually have a long way to go, because I look more in the last four games or five games than I do the last game. I just don't get it. My fear is the coach is going to leave, because I really believe he is a quality coach, quality guy that gets our culture, especially a guy from Argentina that understands America, but one of the most, some of the most productive ethnic classes in our country from Argentina. Cubans are probably one of the most successful. We come back, Ned Ryan breaks down what the Plattner implosion means for the party in Maine. Also, what's going on in Michigan as a key Democrat drops out of the race for Senate.
3: 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From the Northwest News Radio Traffic Center, this is KVI Traffic.
4: Highway 18 eastbound completely blocked now at top of Tiger Summit with an accident. It looks like Issaquah Hobart Road's your next best bet as you climb east on Highway 18, unless you're a tractor trailer, take 169. You can also

0: with you on I-90. It's 9 miles, but it's like 26 minutes. You can save 6 minutes if you stay on I-90 and exit off at Bellevue Way as opposed to I-405 northbound. Northbound 405, Renton to Bellevue is 40 minutes just for that 12 miles. If you're able to get on Lake Washington Boulevard, you'll jump ahead about 8 minutes of delay. I-5 stacked up northbound for the 11 miles between I-405 and I-90. You're looking at about a half an hour. Stick to I-5, though, because I think we have a crash on Airport Way in Albert Place. In the Northwest News Radio Traffic Center, I'm Libby Kay.
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1: And it got to the point where I was like, okay, I feel like I've said this enough times. Like, he's not listening to me or he's not hearing me. And I looked at him and I remember this very specific look in his eyes. And I could smell alcohol and I was like, this is different. He is heavily intoxicated. Like, and that blank stare was kind of like a photographic memory that I still have of that night. And his that was me recognizing what the situation was. And this wasn't just like, oh, hey, somebody showed up and I'm going to tell him to go home. Like, he was heavily intoxicated, had intentions with me, and wasn't when I said no.
2: So that is Jenny, his former girlfriend, and she is accusing him basically of rape. I mean, why it even came to this, the worst candidate I've ever seen in my life, is amazing. But now it's beyond control, beyond anybody's imagination. Julia Branch Schumer says we're not going to finance it. Every senator, just about not named Bernie Sanders, and Akeem Jeffries in Congress, in the House, has rejected him. But he's not even dropped it out yet. That is Graham Plattner over in Maine. Ned Ryans joins us now, American Majority founder. He's got a new documentary, The Threat of Liberty, Keeping Our Republic. Ned, why is this guy not gone yet?
3: I want to even know why he was here in the first place.
2: I know.
3: I mean, this, like you said, I totally agree. I've been around politics for a very long time. This has to be one of the worst candidates I've ever seen anywhere at any time, regardless of party. And I guess I've got a couple questions. I don't mean to sound overly cynical, but been around D.C. for a long time, have seen games that are played. You're telling me you just found this out?
2: I know.
3: You're telling me that somehow opposition research hadn't found this out months ago, and conveniently the week before someone could be forced out, you know, by July 13th, this pressure campaign has begun to get him out to then reinstall somebody else. I think they're looking at poll numbers. I'm sorry, the D.C. establishment looks at poll numbers and realizes this guy can't beat Collins. Collins just released a poll. She's up by 4. So I'm not saying I disbelieve some of these accusations. I just find the timing of this extremely convenient for the Democrats in D.C.
2: Let's also look at Swalwell. When Swalwell, everybody knew that this guy had huge problems, personal frailties. But all of a sudden, when he started being a front runner, they all came out at once. And we haven't heard anything since.
3: That's right. They know how to, if it's not convenient for them, it's going to put them in a bad situation where it might cost them political power. Because let's remember, this is their obsession. Democrats are absolutely obsessed with political power. If anything that happens that might endanger that, they're going to take you out in a hot second because they find you wildly inconvenient.
2: So, by the way, on the side of his personal behavior, he's also a socialist. He called himself a communist.
3: Exactly.
2: Right? So, by the way, Zoram Amdani, evidently he's got a threshold. He now calls on Plattner to drop out of the main race. So he finally hit his threshold. You know who hasn't? Bernie Sanders. Bernie Sanders.
3: The thing that we're seeing become pretty evident, and this has been 50 years in the making, Brian, where the socialists, the communists have been slowly eating the Democratic Party from within. I think we're watching in real time where they are going to, if they haven't already, become the power brokers inside the Democratic Party. And I think we're just at the beginning stages of it. I mean, the AOC, you're going to see more AOCs, Bernie Sanders, Plattners, Mondanis. I mean, we just saw this massive upset in Colorado in a Democrat primary with a longtime Democrat incumbent in the House being beaten rather handily by a socialist. So I think we're into a new stage where you're going to see the rapid transformation into full-blown socialist party with the Democrats.
2: So I guess we're going to have to see. I guess some people are not giving up. Mika Brzezinski on MS Now, cut 43.
4: Is there evidence between her and him, evidence of a crime? Because he's being accused of rape. What put this over the edge?
5: Because he says
4: he didn't, and he has people on his side who say he didn't. She says he did, and there are people. What's the through line? What ties this together and gives you the evidence to bring this story to the point of publishable?
5: Yeah, you know, we interviewed her, you know, three separate times. Her story stayed consistent across those times. You know, we talked to people who she had spoken with contemporaneously about these attacks, and all of those stories lined up and checked out. And ultimately, you know, Politico stands by our reporting.
2: Wow, she's really pursuing this story, really wants to hold on to this gem. That's Adam Wrenn, who wrote the story on Politico. Let's just make sure, because he's running such a great race up until now. It doesn't seem like the Graham Plattner, not the man that has a Nazi tattoo. Why would he ever do that? And talks in such a disparaging way about all women. How could he get caught up like this?
3: The thing that sticks out to me, Brian, is just, again, the political reality of everything. Collins was down massively in polls in 2020, still pulls out the win. He's up 4 right now. I think it was going to get worse for Plattner. I think they realized if we don't pull the plug on this pretty quick, and by that I mean the Democrats in D.C., Collins is assured of re-election. So they're scrambling again to try and replace a candidate. I want to make this point, Brian. One of the most undemocratic political process in our country is a Democrat primary. Like, the people voted for this guy. They made him the nominee. And now the D.C. establishment is pulling another one like they did with Biden in 24. Like, you know what? We've had a change of heart. We think it's a terrible candidate. So very nice of you to go out and, you know, express your voting and all that stuff. We'll be making the decisions from here on out.
2: So now let's take a look at Michigan, where Mike Rogers is going to be a formidable candidate, right? So we won against somebody that's center left in Alyssa Slotkin. Whether she is center left, that's how she ran. So Abdul El Sayed is now the leading contender on the Democratic side to run against him, who basically believes that we deserve 9/11. He has been endorsed and pushed by Bernie Sanders, even though he says he's not an avowed socialist. Everything about him and his programs are socialist. AOC has now backed him, too, against who Chuck Schumer endorsed, this Stevens. So if this emerges as the candidate, what changed so much in Michigan in 2 years that someone on the extreme left would be polling equal with Mike Rogers, who's a traditional conservative?
3: I just think it's a snowball effect. Again, I want to point out, like, the Communist Party, there were people in the Communist Party in the 1970s who made it very clear that we have to go inside the Democrat Party and run in primaries and show up at conventions, because running as a third party is ridiculous. So let's make a party is what people say it is. I mean, I'm literally quoting Gene William Domhoff in Ramparts magazine from the 1970s. And so it's been a long process, but it's almost like a snowball effect. And so I think you're going to see this accelerating in the next few years where, you see this rapid change even in a couple of years. I think it's going to become even more rapid as we move forward, where the socialists, not only because they started doing this years ago, running inside the Democratic Party, but now you've got younger generations who've gone through indoctrination centers who actually think these are legitimate ideas. So I don't think this is a problem that's going away anytime soon. In fact, I think we're going to see it accelerate inside the Democratic Party, like I said earlier, till it becomes a full-blown socialist party. And then I think the American people have to decide, you know, which path are we choosing? Are we going to stay with, you know, those that love this country, that believe in a free and prosperous, you know, America, or are we going to go down this path of socialism? So I don't want to dismiss this as something that's going to go away. I think we're going to be confronting even more of this in the next couple of years.
2: What do you think is going to happen? We're right now in July, early July. Do you think Republicans have a better than 50% chance of holding the House and better than 50% chance of holding the Senate?
3: I like our chances in the Senate. I really do. I think it's going to be almost impossible for us to lose the Senate. I've seen some positive turns in our poll numbers in some of these Senate races that were a little too tight for comfort a few months ago. I like our chances there. In the House, the redistricting wars we have won, not by as much as I thought we would, but you look at some of these numbers where I think we've got 215 what are considered relatively strong seats compared to, I think they've got 209, whatever it is, with a certain amount of, I think it's 15 toss-ups, something like that. I like, let's just say it's 50-50. It's going to be a dogfight. I mean, we're running up against history, Brian. We're running up against a lot of different things that, you know, normally we're not going to keep the House. But I think there's been a lot of good work put in. I think we're going to have a lot of money. We might have more money in a midterm than Democrats, which is an unusual dynamic. I think we're going to have better candidates. They're going to be putting up the socialists. We're going to be putting up pretty good, strong conservatives. So some of the dynamics are definitely in our favor. I don't want us to underestimate Democrats also, you know, shooting themselves in the foot. But at the same time, I don't want people being in any way overconfident. I put our chances at 50-50. It's going to be a dogfight. I'd like the chances of us pulling it off At the same time, we're up against a lot of historical empirical evidence that says we won't.
2: Yeah, the president should realize, too, I think he's not focused as much on the midterms because he's got his hands full with the with life.
3: Right.
2: He's got to look at Ohio. If you lose Ohio, Iowa is not a layup like everyone thought it would be with Jenny Ernst if she was to run again. People are hoping for an upset in New Hampshire with John Sununu. I don't know how real that is. Chris would have done it.
3: I think one of the things that I'd really like to see, and I thought we were going to see more of this by now, that Trump would be doing more rallies. He'd be doing more barnstorming through key states, through key congressional districts. Obviously, there's a lot going on the international stage, but we need to start focusing a lot on the domestic agenda and these midterms, because I want to point this out, Brian. 26 is key that we keep the House even by one seat for a whole host of reasons. Puts us on a good trajectory for the 28 elections. I like our chances to keep the White House. That's a whole nother conversation. We need to keep political power for the 2030 census. If we actually are running the census and do it correctly, you might see 25 to 40 seats and electoral votes move into red states. At that point, you lead to a decade of political dominance, which I think is desperately needed to send the un-American left into the political wilderness and set things right.
2: So I want to talk about your documentary, The Threat of Liberty. What was your approach?
3: Yeah. The approach was to share the story and really compress over, you know, a course of 250 years using Alexis de Tocqueville, this young French nobleman who wrote Democracy in America, as kind of the backdrop to tell the story and really just remind people what an incredible nation we are. I think we too often take for granted how important the American Republic is to world history. I think of Ken Burns' quote, in which he said, the most important event in world history since the birth of Christ is the American Revolution. And I think we should celebrate that. Have we been perfect? No. And we actually take an honest look at slavery and some of these other things that the founders dealt with. But we should celebrate the fact that we were the first ever in world history, a rights-based republic in which the people were sovereign. We have been an enormous force for good to the world over the last 250 years in regards to economic prosperity and freedom and human dignity. And the point I'm making this, Brian, is we call it the threat of liberty because each generation has to decide, are we going to take that threat up? Our obligations to those that came before us and those that come after us, are we going to hold that threat of liberty and pass it on to the next generation? And all the moments and the inflection points in our history where it could have failed, but that generation at that moment felt an obligation to the experiment and found deep within them the political courage and will to pass it on. So I would encourage people, 85-minute documentary, threatofliberty.com. Give it a watch.
2: Yeah, let's take a listen. Cut 48.
6: The founding of America makes you believe in Providence, if you don't already.
7: Nearly 5,000 years of recorded experience said free people could not sustain self-government for long. Every republic had failed.
8: The framers of the Constitution took a trip through the graveyard of past constitutions, the 12 tablets of Rome, the Athenian Constitution, what we have of it. They looked at everything.
9: Their aim is to outdo the glory of Greece, outdo the glory of Rome.
10: And if they failed, what would happen? They would be hung as traitors.
2: So you try to put in perspective where this government came from.
3: You have a moment in history, Brian, where a collection of intellectual giants at the height of their powers, in the right place at the right time, put together something that had never been seen before in world history. And I believe in divine providence. That wasn't chance. They created something that never could have happened in the old world, but they were in the new world, so it had a chance of succeeding. And we talk about the Constitutional Convention. And if you had been a betting man in May of 1787, with all the different self-interests that were taking place, you would have said, there's no way this will ever succeed. And yet 4 months later, they took the Declaration's promises and hammered them into institutions and formed one of the most exquisite, if not the most exquisite, political document ever seen in a period of 4 months. It's nothing short of a miracle. And put in place this rights-based government, that the whole point of government was not to give rights, but to secure those natural inherent rights that our Creator gave us. And then how do you build that machinery of the Republic that they did? It's an incredible story, and we should be proud of it. I mean, this is the one thing where you look at the left that wants to destroy us, and they have their motives, right? They're coming from a completely different worldview and a different approach to governing. But you think about what we have been given and the responsibility of stewardship that we have. One of the things that I want to do with this documentary, Brian, is have a rebirth of instinctive patriotism. And that's an inborn love of country. But you cannot love what you do not know. And I think that's a thing that we've got to address with the younger generations, but also just with the current generation. We should have an honest conversation about our founding, where we came from, and look at it and go, yeah, we've had flaws. One of the observations that Tocqueville made was the ability of America to repair faults. We've had a little bit of a zigzag path. We've had our share of faults. We've had our share of shortcomings. Mm-hmm. But what an incredible story this has been. And I want people to watch this and celebrate and go, what an amazing story. And I want to pass this on to future generations.
2: And where do we get it?
3: Threadofliberty.com. It's free. Go watch it. It's about 85 minutes. Had okay. a complete blast. Victor Davis Hanson's in it. Larry Arnn, some other great people from Hillsdale. Great list of commentators. So I think people will enjoy it.
2: Ned Ryan, I'm sure we will. I cannot wait to watch it. Thanks so much, Ned.
3: Thanks, Brian. I appreciate it.
2: You got it. Back in a moment to wrap up the hour.
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0: his mouth to your ears. 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
1: There are times when I walk into a community and I see American flags all over the community, and I suddenly feel unsafe because there is a section of this country that has co-opted the American flag, and they equate being an American or an American flag with white supremacy.
2: What is she even talking about? I guess I'm playing it, so maybe that's what she wanted. But do you really think people look at the American flag as white supremacy on year 250? She said she feels, that's Sunny Hostin of The View. She feels when she walks in her neighborhood and sees a flag, it triggers her, feels unsafe. That's like being, to me, if you live in America, that's like having a front door of a house making you feel unsafe. Wherever you go, you're going to see a flag. And it's because you're in this country. And if the flag makes you uncomfortable, especially with her resources, you could go somewhere else. I mean, it doesn't seem to have treated her bad. I think she's a lawyer, had a career. Now she's on a successful talk show. Please tell me how bad America has been for her. Finally, just to end where we started, USA against Belgium. Belgium now moves on to play against Spain on Friday night. And all I can tell you is I have no big deal that they lost. What bothers me most is how they lost. They came out flat. They never adjusted. I saw so many guys walking around on midfield. And then to think that first or second goal that they had, where the ball's up in the air and I see two players just stand there. And then you just see the Belgian player just knock it into the goal, let alone the third goal, which was just a major screw up by the goalie. So they lost 4-1 to Belgium. It's just how they lost is the problem. Brian Kilmeade Show.
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8: The week-long evidentiary hearing in the Charlie Kirk murder case in Utah has resumed. Yesterday, prosecutors started presenting evidence against Tyler Robinson, with the judge set to decide whether there is enough against him to proceed to trial. The hearing marks the first time the conservative activist's widow, Erica, and his parents have been in the same room with Robinson. President Trump is now in Turkey for this week's NATO summit, which kicked off today. NBC's Garrett Hake reports the Russia-Ukraine war is expected to be a major focus.
9: Also looming over the summit, the fragile ceasefire with Iran. With thousands of Iranians in the streets of Tehran Monday in a funeral procession for the slain Ayatollah. And overnight, Iran firing missiles at commercial ships in the Strait of Hormuz, according to a U.S. official.
8: Speaking alongside the Turkish president today, Trump said he's been disappointed with NATO and expressed frustration with the alliance over not assisting the U.S. in the war with Iran. Trump also said the U.S. has a great relationship with Turkey and that he's considering selling F-35 jets to them. Questions surround the status of Kentucky Senator Mitch McConnell following his hospitalization last month. Reports say the former Senate Majority Leader was found unconscious at his Washington, D.C. home on June 14th after a possible heart attack. McConnell's office has provided few details on his condition or the reason for his hospitalization, but said in a statement recently that he appreciates the outpouring of support he's receiving while he continues his recovery in the hospital. A flash flood threat is looming over millions across parts of the Mid-Atlantic and New England today. A weather system stretching from Ohio to parts of Virginia is set to produce more rain, with the heaviest expected over an area around southern Pennsylvania. The U.S. has been eliminated from the World Cup, with star striker Falaron Balogun's one-match ban reversed. The team still crashed out in the round of 16 with a 4-1 loss against Belgium last night in Seattle. The U.S. still hasn't made the quarterfinals of the World Cup since 2002. I'm Chris Caraggio.
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26: Yep.
27: Oh, no! We suck again!
25: From the soccer game last night, and it's over.
28: You know what's crazy is with all that drama, and we talked about the drama a lot.
25: Yeah.
28: Trump was talking about it and all that stuff. I totally forgot to even think about turning on the TV. I totally forgot about it until I woke up this morning, the game.
26: Oh, wow. Okay, I admit, I was doing a bunch of yard work. It took longer than I thought. I get in, showered or whatever. Then I'm like, oh, yeah, the game's probably coming on. I forgot what time it was on. So I tune in just in time to see they're celebrating the goal, the one goal that the United States got.
25: Mm-hmm.
26: And I watch it 2 minutes later. And, of course, Belgium scores again.
25: Mm-hmm.
26: And then, listen, and I know soccer fans can email and educate me on the beauty of the game and all that. The next several minutes is nothing but boredom for me. I'm just checking out my phone. I'm looking at other things. I know there's nonstop action, but it's like a pass here, a pass there. It's kicked over this side. It's like there's no shots on goal.
25: No.
26: You're just kind of waiting for it to happen.
25: Mm-hmm.
26: And again, I'm not a soccer fan. I'm one of those people that would only tune in on an occasion like this.
25: Well, I thought today when I woke up, I said to myself, well, I don't have to pay attention to soccer anymore like usual.
26: Mm-hmm. Right.
25: Yeah.
26: Yeah. And I think,
25: and by the way, if you love soccer, I get it. I understand, okay? I'm not downing soccer. You want to play soccer, you love soccer, fine by me.
26: No, for the people that say, I think boring or baseball is boring, I understand why they think that. If you played it since you were 4 years old, there's nuances that you can watch and be into it. I get all of that.
25: Well, there's also a pitch clock. You can only step out so many times. I mean, the game does move much quicker now.
26: But again, it's not to get into an argument about once more or whatever.
25: No.
26: It's just if it's not your thing,
25: right.
26: I mean, I'm never going to love soccer. So, yes, we're back to it now.
25: Do the clock right. Set it for 15 minutes or whatever and count it down.
26: You don't like the count up
25: added
26: to 45.
25: Time, I don't even understand it.
26: Yeah. So now this part's over, and the prediction will be soccer is the future of America, and it's not going
25: to
26: happen.
25: I saw a guy in Outkick today that had a poll that started, what's more likely to happen in the next 50 years? Browns win a Super Bowl, U.S. men win World Cup.
26: We'll see what happens.
25: Yeah, it could be Browns win Super Bowl.
26: And then
25: we're way behind in that world right now.
26: With big news from the Democratic Party, with what's going on in Maine.
27: Oh, no! We suck again!
26: Well, yes, you do.
25: Yep.
26: Because you got another crazy candidate. But man, oh man, this is like next level. You knew something else was coming with Graham Plattner. You didn't know it was going to be, yeah, he basically raped me.
25: Yeah,
26: whoa.
28: Got into a woman's house that he had been seeing kind of casually through a dating app or whatever, a hookup app. And then, well, forced himself on her despite her saying no over and over again. That's her side of the story.
26: Well, Jake Tapper had the interview on CNN. It's like Politico breaks the story. Mm-hmm. She's talking to Jake Tapper, and then he phrases the question this way.
29: Did Graham Plattner rape you?
30: By definition, yes. Absolutely.
29: Because he had non-consensual sex with you.
30: Yeah.
29: Forced himself on you.
30: Mm-hmm.
29: After you had told him no and fought him off.
30: Yeah. He violated multiple layers of consent that night.
26: Man, I don't know what was up with Jake Tapper's microphone there.
25: Yeah, I don't know.
28: Pool room. He was in the swimming pool room, changing, getting ready to go out.
26: I had people texting me, "Did Robbins go monkey buttons on Jake Tapper's mic?"
25: You know what? I've had enough of that crap. I had nothing to do with any of that.
26: That's what I said.
25: Nothing.
26: Robbins had nothing to do with it. That's what I said. He did not go monkey buttons there. That's God. Not on him.
25: Dang.
26: But this Jenny Rancico then went into sort of what happened that night, that they had texted earlier in the day, and she told him, I don't want you to come over. She left her door unlocked. And then he just kind of comes in, comes upstairs, and she's on the couch. And
30: so he had kind of, like, jumped on top of me and indicated that he had intentions that were sexual in nature. And I remember just at first being like, hey, I'm not into this. Like, don't, I'm not in the mood. Like, don't, whatever. And it got to the point where I was like, okay, I feel like I've said this enough times. Like, he's not listening to me or he's not hearing me. And I looked at him and I remember this very specific look in his eyes. And I could smell alcohol and I was like, this is different. He is heavily intoxicated. Like, and that blank stare was kind of like a photographic memory that, that I still have of that night.
0: Yeah. Mm-hmm. And then that happens.
28: Mm-hmm. You know, oh boy. I don't know what actually happened that night. I think, man, it is, though, and not to defend Graham Plattner, because that guy is a walking red flag.
0: 100%.
28: Mm-hmm. That being said, man, the timing of all of this is just very suspect. It's like, okay, now you've got, because like everyone was standing by him when it was him sexually assaulting or being rough with Lindsay Feifeld.
0: Right? Yes.
28: Everything was fine then. It's like, oh, well, she's a conservative, so rah, doesn't really matter. Don't believe all women anymore. Everything was fine when it's, well, he got, yeah, sure, he has a Nazi tattoo, but he was a war hero and he made mistakes. What?
0: Mm-hmm.
28: Okay. Everything was cool when he's talking about la la la in the porta potty.
0: Yeah.
28: That's all fine and good. When he's besmirching the character of a Purple Heart recipient, that's all fine.
0: Yeah.
28: But now suddenly when, well, his polling looks terrible against Susan Collins.
0: Mm-hmm.
28: And they've got a week to go before they can replace him on the ballot. Suddenly this story hits with a week to go.
0: Well, not only that. And I'm not saying this woman's not telling the truth. I'm not saying that at all.
28: She might be. I believe her personally.
0: Yeah. When she says then the morning after and he's trying to put his arm around, she's like, no, what are you doing?
28: Mm-hmm.
0: Do you remember anything about last night? Anyway, no. And how does Jake Tapper just get the exclusive? Just yeah. Like that.
28: That's what I'm saying, man.
0: That's also suspect.
28: You've got a lot of, I guess you would call them non-socialist Democrats.
0: Yes.
28: And there are some socialist Democrats who are saying, like, even Mamdani was like, yeah, he's got to get out of the race. But a lot mm-hmm. of these people who are more the establishment types are suddenly like, yes, our party has no place for a man like this. Instead, we're going to wholeheartedly support the guy who volunteered for Al-Qaeda.
0: Exactly.
28: Like, okay.
0: Yeah, no kidding.
1: Really, well, the only criteria they had and the only thing that was done is how much do you hate Trump?
0: Well, here's something else.
1: They didn't dig into him.
0: Here's something else with this whole thing. They're trying to say, listen, this has nothing to do with politics because she likes his progressive politics mm-hmm. and she wants someone like him, right? Okay, that's part of the machine to me.
28: Yeah.
0: Because the other, you know, accusation came from a woman that they could all get behind and say, well, this is a political operative.
28: Yeah.
0: And this woman isn't that. But if it's just about getting to the truth and believing all women, no one tried to get the other woman? I felt that no one tried to get her on camera?
28: Nope.
0: Because it is different when you see a woman telling the story
28: yes.
0: than it is just reading it in print.
28: Well, and then when the New York Times ran that story about the first accuser who went public, they spent most of that article explaining her resume instead of actually explaining what she was saying happened.
0: Exactly.
28: And she put out a tour de force today on X talking about yeah. how, you know, they talked to two friends. Those two, I explicitly told them, would not have any knowledge of how he treated me. But they could confirm that I was with him for mm-hmm. those years, for that period of time. But she goes, but I gave them five names and they never talked to the other people.
0: Right.
28: They knew about this Jenny's story. The New York Times did. But
0: oh,
28: they
0: yeah.
28: didn't run it down.
0: No.
28: Like, what?
0: No. They were trying to add their sort of protection at the time.
28: Yeah.
0: And then the other part, think about this, with the Joe Biden accuser, who is also credible.
28: Mm-hmm.
0: Did anybody talk to her in legacy media?
28: No. Morning Joe came closest, and that's because they talked to Joe Biden.
26: Yes. But no, that wasn't even a story.
28: No.
26: So my point is, yes, if legacy media, the failing New York Times, CNN, all of them, wanted to bury this the best they could, they could.
28: Mm-hmm.
26: But when Politico runs it, and then you've got CNN right on top of it same day, yeah, that crap's coordinated, dude. And I know Plattner came out and he had his, you know, pre-recorded statement. I don't see how this is going to do him any good at all. I mean, I can play part of it for you to see what is this just good acting or
2: any accusation of non-consensual behavior is categorically false. Over the last 10 months, I have been deeply humbled by the faith Mainers have put in me. You have welcomed me into your homes, into your places of work, into your restaurants, mm-hmm. and your houses of worship. You have shown that a different kind of politics, one that puts the interests of people over corporations, is not just possible, but is inevitable. So, regardless of the inaccuracy of the reporting, but mindful of the political reality it will inflict, we are taking the time to reflect on the best path forward for the state that I love, the people that I love, the movement I belong to, and the goal of defeating Susan Collins.
26: So, yeah, you're going to be out.
28: Yeah.
26: That's pretty much what it all comes down to.
1: What path forward?
28: Yeah, right.
1: There isn't one.
26: No. No. I mean, does anyone think at all there's a chance he stays in?
1: Maybe. I mean, he might win. I don't know.
28: Well, he's not going to win the general election. Will he stay in? I don't know. I think this is probably going to just turn out to be another example of Democrats not trusting their voters and parachuting mm-hmm. somebody in at the last moment. And if he does stay in, they'll do it and then try to launch some massive write-in campaign, probably.
1: Kamala Harris just moved to Maine. Breaking news.
26: So you have a flashback, David?
28: Oh, I do, because, man, remember the we played this and Scott was beside himself because of the way this guy talks. These are the people that recruited Graham Plattner to run, talking to, I believe it was the Wall Street Journal.
26: Oh, that's right, the guy.
28: Craziest male vocal fry you'll ever hear.
26: Oh, that's the guy. Yes.
5: How did you go about vetting him? And why did you?
6: We paid a nice firm a whole chunk of money and got some stuff back.
1: Okay.
6: Some of what you've seen on the news we got back. Other stuff we didn't.
5: Did the vetting process turn up the tattoo that became so controversial?
6: No.
5: And what was your thinking there?
6: I think if what the voters wanted were people who were grown in bats and had never done or said anything that they might regret their entire lives, we'd have a very different country. Part of our thesis here is that people do not want their candidates grown in bats.
1: Oh,
6: they want
1: stop
6: people
1: it.
6: Who are real human beings, and they want people who do not look and sound like
1: you,
6: grown people who've been leading this country off a cliff for the last century. And that was Graham.
1: Man, that is so awful.
26: That's a leader of men is what that is.
1: That, no, it's
26: leader
1: not.
26: Of men.
1: It's like he's putting me on.
26: Right?
1: It is.
26: Well, he's punking
1: it's
26: you?
1: It's like just, yeah, I'm getting punked by this guy.
26: Fort Gores, 7 years ago.
1: And there's a strain to it. As well as a fry, there's a strain. Yeah.
26: This is Sparta. Ask not what your country can do for you, but what you can do for your country.
1: It's all good till he starts talking. Wow.
26: Imagine a woman going on the first date with that guy.
1: God.
26: Well, I don't think there's any fear of that happening,
1: no
26: but
1: way.
26: If it did happen.
1: What do you
26: do? A lot of movie.
1: Beautiful.
26: The five stories we're watching today, straight ahead right here.

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0: Markley, Van Camp, and Robbins Show. Jamie Markley, David Van Camp, Scott Robbins, and now the five stories we're watching today.
1: All right, ex-Florida Democrat governor, nominee, Andrew Gillum. Remember him? He barely lost to Ron DeSantis, and then right afterward got busted with a male prostitute and a bunch of drugs.
0: Oh, yeah.
1: Yeah, he's been arrested again for drug possession, this time in Alabama. Yeah. Number four, bullet dodged, by the way, Florida. Good job, all the voters who started turning that state from a swing state to a solid red state.
0: Yeah.
1: Number four, four energy companies have officially redomiciled from Delaware to Texas as the flight from blue states continues. Number three, Democrats Senate candidate Graham Plattner is facing calls to drop out of the race and let another person run before next Monday's deadline, not because of the Nazi tattoo or the smearing of a Purple Heart recipient fantasizing about raping a burglar or abusing an ex-girlfriend. No, it's now that his polling numbers are bad. They decided to believe another woman who accused him of sexual assault with a week to go.
0: That's something, isn't it?
1: And then number two, at least three tankers were struck by projectiles in the Strait of Hormuz. Why are we messing around with this still?
0: I don't know.
1: Oh, my gosh. I'm so frustrated by this entire thing.
0: So you're just ready to go finish the job.
1: It's like, go finish the job or just say, all right, we're gonna take the L and leave. I don't know. This whole diplomacy thing is not going. It's not working.
0: Do you think once the midterms are over, and then it's going to be like, all right, we're finishing the job. Enough of this.
1: I mean, yeah, I get the practical and political realities of at least trying to get some traffic through the Strait of Hormuz and sort of going through this dance with Iran until then. Yeah, it's frustrating still, though. And then number one, President Trump is in Turkey for a NATO meeting. We'll see what comes out of that.
0: Yeah, I've heard some different rumblings around that.
2: Got to pay your bills, folks.
0: Yeah, and different people saying, admit it. NATO, you got to admit it. Trump was right all along. Some are, actually.
1: Yeah.
0: You know, I don't think you're ever going to get them all to admit that, but

0: you know, plenty are. I thought you would get a kick out of this. I honestly don't care a whole lot about the Taylor Swift, Travis Kelce wedding, other than the things that I would see that I find interesting. Like, oh my gosh, the ego here. It's unreal. The narcissism. But there was a big A-lister who apparently tried to jockey for an invite that never came.
1: Mm.
0: Did you hear about this? Who it was?
1: Yeah. No.
0: Oh my goodness. Like, saying actors, musicians, billionaires, television stars, people who were calling favors and working every connection they had to get invited because it was such a status symbol.
1: Mm-hmm.
0: And they tried and tried, but just never made the cut. And that would be Meghan Markle.
1: You don't want the drama.
0: Oh, my gosh. That here you are. You married a royal, and then you, you know, cut that out. Because, boy, you just didn't want any part of that. It was just too ugly. But you still want to be the A-lister.
1: Mm-hmm.
0: And jockeying around to get an invite. And they're like, no, thanks.
2: She's unbelievable. She's unbelievable.
1: Her request for an invitation actually did say, although I would like you to please respect my privacy.
0: Of course. Because that always has to be respected.
2: She's unreal.
0: Yes.
2: Yes. She is unreal. A climber on steroids.
0: But the other funny quote from a source in this said Taylor and Travis weren't inviting people for headlines. It was genuinely people they wanted to celebrate with. This is the Markley, Van Camp, and Robin show.
1: Really?
0: Come on. I read the whole list of everybody yesterday. Yeah, that's exactly what it was. Yeah. It's like all you people deserve each other.
1: Yeah. Travis Kelce just really wanted to celebrate his new life with the woman he says he loves with Ice Spice, I'm sure. Yeah.
0: 100%. Yes. All right, David, biggest story of the day. I think I know this one.
1: I mean, just on the home front, it's what's happening in Maine. Where you've got Graham Plattner now accused of impropriety by a second woman. Well, at least a second woman. And now the Democrats are turning on him. Because they're like, hey, we got less than a week before the deadline. We got to get somebody else in there now.
0: Yes. Also got to get to an update on Greenland. President Trump.
1: What?
0: Yes. And around to what's your story? Straight ahead right here.

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1: 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And Katie Wilson's going to dial that up to 11. Last person leaving Seattle, turn off the lights. Oh, wait a minute. You're not going to have electricity anymore. You're going to have to blow out the candle because it's going to be the North Korea, South Korea is what we're looking at here. Just put on the tombstone. Rest in peace, you know, 2025.
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0: Camp and Robbins Show. Jamie Markley, David Van Camp, Scott Robbins. So an update on Greenland, David.
1: Yes, well, President Trump, he is in Turkey for the NATO summit going on. A lot of interesting things to talk about. And someone brought up Greenland. Did you know the president was real hot and heavy on getting Greenland for a while there? But we wondered if, you know, maybe he had just sort of forgotten about it and let it go. Well, no, sir, he did not.
2: Okay.
3: Well, that's what hurt my relationship with NATO. Because Greenland doesn't help Denmark. Denmark doesn't spend money to really help Greenland, but it's an important part for the United States. And it's surrounded by China ships and Russian ships. And that's not going to happen. The ships is, it's not going to happen. It was Greenland that, in my, and it continues to be, that should be controlled by the United States, not by Denmark. And when they wouldn't go along with it, and with all the money we spend to help them with Russia, and we don't have to spend any money. We could remove all of our soldiers out of Europe. Because as you probably noticed, Europe's a very different place than it was 20 years ago.
2: Yeah.
3: Different, much different. It's a much different, and they better be careful with immigration and energy. If they're not careful with those two things, you're not going to have a Europe anymore. Okay, thank you very much, everybody.
4: Ah, there you go.
2: You can't argue with anything he just said.
4: No.
2: You really can't. And it is people on the left that will hear something like that and say, this is why we're embarrassed on the world stage. Mm-hmm. He's just a bully. Well, you're a mark for these people and have been for years. You've been taken advantage of. He was just the guy that pointed it out and says, I don't do that.
1: Yes.
2: I've been negotiating deals my whole life.
1: Well, and after Russia invaded Ukraine, guess who got proven right? Donald Trump. And American media were laughing along with the Germans when President Trump stood up at the UN and said, hey, you got to figure out something with your energy production, because right now you are, and he didn't say these exact words, but the gist was, right now you are Russia's female dog.
2: 100%. And they laughed.
1: Yes.
2: And then you saw it happen in real time.
1: Mm-hmm.
2: Yeah, it is true. Not good for him. Well, it'll be interesting to see how all this plays out in Maine. You know, a lot of times, you know, for the rest of the country, a Senate race in Maine is not going to get this much attention. But because of everything that has transpired and where we're at right now, yeah, a lot of attention is getting paid to this with Graham Blattner and what looks to be a legit accusation of rape. But boy, they're very careful not to use that terminology.
1: Oh, no.
2: With legacy media. And it does seem that from the failing New York Times, Lulu Garcia Navarro Smugwinch is a little bent out of shape.
1: Oh, really?
2: Yeah, because back in May, she talked to Blattner and asked him at the time.
5: The GOP is going to dig up everything and more that they can.
6: Yeah, and probably lie at some point.
5: Is there something new you want to get ahead of?
6: No,
2: nothing else.
1: Mm-mm. Yeah.
2: Mm-mm. Oh, so she was on with Jake Tapper yesterday, you know, after all this broke. Go ahead, David. What were you going to say?
1: I was just going to say, this is not a GOP play. If there is a coordinated play here because of the deadline coming up next Monday, it's from Democrats. Because they're looking at the polling and realizing, oh my gosh, Susan Collins is going to run away with this thing against Graham Blattner because the guy's a nut.
2: The way I understood it, the GOP play was going to be in September.
1: Yeah, and they wanted him to be locked in on the ballot.
2: Right. But this is Tapper with Lulu yesterday.
7: What do you make of Graham Blattner's campaign basically attacking this group trying to help survivors of sexual abuse?
5: It sounds like the desperate gasp of a dying campaign. I mean, this is not the first allegation. This is not the second allegation. This is a series now of allegations that are credible, that have been well reported in the mainstream media with reporters who have investigated them, who have corroborated the information.
2: I wouldn't call it well reported.
1: Yeah, there's some CYA happening right there.
2: Uh-huh. Oh, yeah.
5: And now this woman is coming out publicly to you and to others to tell her story. And so at this point, I do not see a path forward for Graham Blattner and his campaign. And, you know, the question here is, what did they know and when did they know it?
2: Well, you guys knew it.
1: Right.
2: At the failing New York Times. And part of that was, well, the main accuser here is a GOP operative.
1: Mm-hmm.
2: So you really can't believe her. That's what you were saying.
1: Right.
2: The believe all women people saying, well, except this one.
1: Yes.
2: Because she seems to be conservative. But now you can't do that. But again, this is part of the play.
4: Mm-hmm. Everybody knew this. MSNBC knew this. Everybody knew it.
2: Well, this is what I would think. They may have known of the accusations. What they may not have known is that there was an actual person that was going to go out in front of cameras and tell the story.
4: Well, you may be right about that.
2: That is a whole different ballgame.
4: Because I don't think they had any designs on replacing Plattner. I mean, they certainly do now. I mean, I think there was a plan in place, though, just in case.
2: Well, establishment Democrats were probably coming up with the plan.
1: I think so, yeah. And also, again, I will never be unconvinced that the biggest thing that spurred this new allegation on and got this story out there in the public is because they were looking at the polling. And seeing that, not only, because usually it's like, what's the magic number for Susan Collins in past elections? If she's polling at 45, she'll win
2: 44
1: by
2: 44 or 45, something like that.
1: She'll win by 2 or 3 or more than that.
2: Yeah.
1: And when they show, when they had polling out that was showing consistently, not only was she hitting that magic number, she was getting over 50% in the polling.
2: Yeah.
1: Then it's like, all right, we got to jettison this nut.
2: Yeah. So we'll see what happens. It's a dirty game, man. It's not like we don't already know that. It just rears its ugly head again. All right, it's that time. We do it a couple of times a day. Go around the table. May not be the biggest story out there, but it caught your attention. You want to bring it in. David, today, what's your story?
1: Well, speaking of last-minute candidate replacements, Kamala Harris in the news. Channel 4 in the UK, they went to Georgia to talk to voters about the 2028 presidential election. Out of the 8 people, only one person said they would support Kamala Harris in 2028. The others, not so much.
2: Not surprised.
8: Did you vote for her in the next election? I noticed some of you, I think, voted for her last time, Michael.
9: Yeah, I would not. The only reason why I voted for her because her name was on the ticket. But, again, and I didn't want to vote for Trump. But, again, I think she was kind of like the Hail Mary pass at the at the end of that. The way that the Democrats kind of went through that, I felt like we were cheated out of a primary. Biden said he wasn't going to run again, and he did.
10: Yep.
9: And he shouldn't have ran. You know, I can agree with anyone on that.
11: She was a token.
10: She was beyond a token. She was a...
1: That's nice Southern lady for her. I'm just not going to say anything that's going to get me in trouble.
2: Right. Yeah. Exactly. Yeah.
10: Well, I love you back.
1: The amazing thing, too, is how many Democrats still believe right now, and I know them personally, and I've heard this repeated on the news, that Biden said he would only serve one term. Biden never said that. You could say he implied it maybe by saying, I'm going to be a transitional, you know, I want to get the next generation. But they make it sound like he made this pledge that he would only serve one term. That never happened.
2: Right.
4: It's so funny you say that.
12: Who said that?
4: Right, because that's how I remember it.
1: Yeah.
4: I mean, and he didn't say it.
2: Right.
4: But that's exactly how I remember. Well, didn't Biden say that he wasn't going to run again? Wasn't that part of the deal?
2: No, you're right. Implied it.
4: Yeah.
2: And but people at the time said, well, no, he's not going to run because he can't just come out and say, no, I'm not running again. He can't do that.
4: Yeah,
2: can't
4: go in as a lame duck. Yeah.
2: Yeah. Mm-hmm. That's exactly
13: Jackie,
2: it.
13: Jackie, are you here?
2: Yeah.
13: Where's Jackie?
2: Okay.
13: I didn't think she was going to be here.
2: I don't know how he could run. He didn't know dead people were dead. Gosh.
4: I mean,
2: when they just played a tribute for her.
4: Right. Has evidence in the past couple of weeks, so he's gotten much sharper.
2: Of course. All right, Scotty, what do you got for What's Your Story?
4: A patriotic woman from Massachusetts took matters into her own hands. Leaders in her state decided to boycott the Great American State Fair. They were mad at President Donald Trump and showed no mercy. She said, I came here to represent Massachusetts because I didn't want the public to walk into an empty room. I guess that's what's happening. If your state doesn't, if they fail to do anything, it's like the banner's there and you walk in, there's no one in the room.
2: That's exactly it.
4: Yeah.
2: I saw coverage of it. Yeah.
4: She's like, we're not going to do this. So she's there. She's got a little table set up with some brochures and people come in and they talk to her about Massachusetts. She said, I didn't think this was a partisan thing at all. She said it's Freedom 250 and it's an event for all Americans to learn about the states that are in the union. And, you know, I felt like it was my duty as a citizen to at least be someone there to greet people when they come in.
2: Mm-hmm.
4: So the other states did not follow suit. They just have empty rooms.
2: One of my best buddies, he and his wife went there and went through it. And he said for the ones that had nothing there, it was embarrassing.
4: It is embarrassing. I agree with you.
2: Because the other states, I mean, they're giving stuff away and so happy you're here. Right. And well, here's everything in our state. It's this cool thing. And then the others are just,
4: Yeah, there's no one there.
2: They should just have a sign that says TDS.
4: Yes. Right. Because that's exactly what it is. We hate Trump, so we're not going.
2: Exactly. For my story, I wanted to bring this in because, David, it highlights millennials.
1: Okay.
2: And what this is people talking online about old person habits that millennials used to make fun of but have realized, you know what, these are pretty good habits to have.
1: Okay.
2: One being running. Used to make fun of the older people. That's an old people thing. But apparently there are a lot of millennials that run.
1: I've never thought of running as an old people thing.
2: I never thought of it that way either.
1: Yeah, I don't know anybody who's ever thought, oh, yeah, you're running every morning? Old man. I've never heard that in my life.
4: Running to the bathroom.
1: Yeah.
2: How about eating an early dinner?
1: Yeah, but I've always been an early dinner kind of guy.
2: Okay. So you were never like most millennials anyway, no, to be honest.
4: He was not.
2: That was always the comment that I would hear when I was out somewhere, people talking about the show. Staying home on the weekends.
1: I am a homebody.
2: Yes. Well, you're an old soul. Not wasting anything. Like keeping. Sometimes maybe, not like Scott. Not right. Like hoarding.
4: Well, somebody like me.
2: But you've got like storage.
4: Yeah, one storage unit.
2: Because it used to be more than that, right?
4: Yes.
2: That's why it's one, like it's no big deal.
4: Yeah.
2: The way you say that, it's funny. Yes. I'm also getting off social media.
1: Yeah. Well, now it's the older people who are most obsessed with social media. It's sort of like, you know, you basically have your like 15 to 23 crowd, and then there's those the rest of us kind of in the middle, and then it's like the over 60 crowd, hyper engaged in social media.
4: That's because we're shut-ins, David.
2: Yeah. Right. I also said listening to music at a normal volume.
1: Yeah, I can see that.
2: I still don't do that.
1: I don't do that either.
2: Yeah. And then going to bed earlier.
4: Yeah.
2: Do you go to bed earlier than you used to?
1: Definitely. Part of that's because I got little kids, and then by the time I'm getting them in bed, I'm freaking exhausted.
2: Yeah, you haven't tried prune juice yet, have you?
1: Uh-oh. I have tried it, but not because I've been backed up at all. I eat way too much Taco Bell to be backed up.
4: Mixed it with gin.
2: Oh, my gosh. We have someone that went to Taco Bell, didn't get what they wanted, so they flashed a gun.
1: Oh,
2: yeah. Nimrod's in the news. You'll like that one coming up. And a news update, just a few.
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1: Bernie Sanders has put out a statement about Graham Plattner because he'd been really, really quiet ever since these new sexual misconduct, dictionary definition of rape allegations have come out against Graham Plattner. And Bernie's been a big fan of that Senate candidate in Maine, and he's put out a statement. I have spoken with Graham Plattner about the best path forward for Maine. In light of these very serious allegations, I have recommended that he step aside. There you go.
4: That's it?
1: Yes.
2: Okay. Got it.
4: Bernie has spoken.
2: Well, that was very good. Rendition of Bernie. You do it very, very well.
1: It's been a while. I thought I was going to have to brush the dust off of that one.
2: Yeah. Like Bernie does. Anyway, we got to get to Nimrods. Here we go.
23: When the going gets tough.
0: Damn it, this is too hard.
23: The dumb get dumber.
0: All right, Dan.
23: It's Nimrods in the News on the Martley, Van Camp, and Robbins Show.
0: I love the poorly educated.
2: All right. Nimrods the News, we go to Chester, Maryland, where there was an argument over a food order at the old Taco Bell. This involves 30-year-old Ashley Andrews. Ashley was getting a little perturbed at how long her order was taking, apparently. And so then a verbal altercation with restaurant staff begins.
4: Oh, no.
2: Yep, they go back and forth a little bit. And according to the deputies and restaurant employees, they said that Ashley became upset and then said, hey, I need it now. How about you meet me outside the parking lot?
4: Well, now.
2: By the picture that I'm seeing here, I can see where if she was hungry, she could get perturbed. Anyway, she happens to lift her shirt and put her hand right on a pistol and say, yeah, meet me outside.
1: Oh, buddy.
2: And, quote, use threatening language toward them. Apparently, she did not have that gun legally, by the way.
1: Really?
2: Yeah.
1: Huh.
2: Surveillance video, cell phone footage recorded by an employee showed her again lifting the shirt, putting her hand on the grip. Let's go outside. She was arrested and charged with second-degree assault, handgun on person, disturbing the peace, disorderly conduct, and reckless endangerment. And she went to the pokey hungry.
4: Sweet gal, though.
2: Oh, yeah, real fine, real catch. And that's Nimrods in the News.

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4: A week-long evidentiary hearing in the Charlie Kirk murder case has resumed today in Utah. Yesterday, prosecutors started presenting evidence against Tyler Robinson, with the judge set to decide whether there is enough against him to proceed to trial. The hearing marks the first time the conservative activist's widow, Erica Kirk, and his parents have been in the same room with Robinson. President Trump is in Turkey for a two-day NATO summit. Stuart Smith reports the trip comes as the Trump administration continues to scrutinize the transatlantic alliance.
5: It's been a consistent concern of the president that NATO allies are not pulling their weight. And the Secretary General, Mark Rutte, was trying to show how much progress has already been made, over $280 billion invested in just over a year, getting closer and closer to some degree of parity with what the United States spends.
4: Speaking alongside the Turkish president, Trump said he's been disappointed with NATO and expressed frustration with the alliance over not assisting the U.S. in the war with Iran. The summit kicked off today with the Russia-Ukraine war expected to be in sharp focus. Trump is scheduled to meet tomorrow with Ukrainian President Vladimir Zelensky on the sidelines of the summit, and he said he already spoke with Russian President Vladimir Putin. Maine Senate candidate Graham Plattner is being urged by top Democrats to drop out of the race following a sexual assault allegation that was made against him. NBC's Ryan Nobles reports that, according to Politico, a woman who dated Plattner, Jenny Rassicot, has accused him of forcing her to have sex with him almost 5 years ago.
6: Rassicot's allegations leading to a flood of calls from prominent Democrats and the state party telling Plattner to quit the race. Many of the same Democrats who endorsed his campaign and stood by him during several other scandals are reversing course.
4: Senate Minority Leader Chuck Schumer and Democratic Senatorial Campaign Committee Chairwoman Kirsten Gillibrand have joined the growing list of politicians calling for Plattner to immediately withdraw. Plattner calls the allegation categorically false, but says he's taking the time to reflect on the best path forward. I'm Chris Caraggio.
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23: Okay, David, this whole story with Graham Plattner in Maine, and it looks like he's probably going to drop out.
24: Yeah, I think that's, probably going to be the case.
23: But a lot of people are saying it, and I think we're saying it too, basically. The timing of it is pretty suspect. Not that this woman is not telling the truth, it's not that.
24: Yeah.
23: But that it all comes out at the same time. After 4th of July weekend, the big 250, and then here we are, and the deadline to change candidates is July 13th.
24: Yes.
25: Well, back to something David said earlier, though. I mean, when you talk about all the people that supported him going in, the Bernies and the Liz Warrens and their ilk, all of a sudden have turned on him. Now, there's got to be more to this, right, than somebody just claiming this happened?
24: Well, I think they're also wondering what else is going to come out.
25: And that's possible as well.
24: But also, but dude, I mean, they see the polling and they realized, okay, our right. attempt to get, you know, a man's man to try to reclaim the male vote, well, blew up on our faces again because it turns out we picked another nut to do this. And they realize, okay, we don't have really any time to do another primary or something like that. So we'll just tell voters who to vote for.
25: Exactly.
24: Yeah. They're doing it again. They're going to Biden this guy. That's bully him out of a race and circumvent the voters yet again.
23: But with this time, it's not just that, well, he can't speak because he's senile. Yeah. It's you do have all this stuff that should have already been disqualifying.
24: Oh, for sure. But I mean, I would say, again, is basically they lied about a candidate until they couldn't anymore.
23: Yes.
24: And that's what happened with Biden as well.
23: Yeah, that's true.
24: Anyway, yeah, so Jenny Rasico is the woman who claims that Graham Blattner raped her 5 years ago. And, boy, she was ready to go for her first TV interview last night.
23: It all goes like Politico, there's rumblings of this yesterday, then boom, and then she's on with Jake Tapper.
24: Yeah.
23: Man.
24: Yeah, this was timed out. I have no doubt about it. But he brought up, you know, some people might think this is politically motivated.
23: Okay, roll it.
0: I couldn't disagree more. That was actually one of the reasons that I didn't come out.
1: Because you agree with his politics.
0: I do. I really agree with his politics. I think we need somebody with those political stances and who are willing to do the work. And, you know, I see his political videos. They get me fired up as well. I understand why people want someone like him in office. You know, and I felt like me coming forward would essentially potentially take that away. And I felt really uncomfortable with the responsibility of and the weight of my story and what that might do.
1: When people hear this from you, are you saying you should not vote for him because of what happened?
0: I'm not going to go as far as to say that. I'm just here to tell my story, to give a clearer picture of who he is and the type of past that he has.
23: Okay. As I mentioned before, I figure she's probably telling the truth. And then there's part of that that I listen to and I'm just being honest. Mm-hmm. I'm like, okay, this doesn't add up to me.
24: Yeah.
25: Well, and why now?
23: Well, dude, now do I know what it's like to be in her shoes? Of course not.
25: No.
23: Okay.
25: I believe her too, but.
23: But.
25: Yeah.
23: Imagine someone you feel like raped you. All right.
25: Mm-hmm.
23: How can you watch any video of them and say, yeah, I get fired up watching it?
24: Yeah.
25: And keep that to yourself all this time.
23: Well,
25: until now. I mean, you know, that's.
23: Well, she didn't keep it to herself. She told a therapist.
25: Okay.
23: You have all that evidence. That's there. What I'm saying is that line she's using there, I'm not buying it.
25: Well,
24: yeah.
23: You ever hear a woman talk about someone that cheated on her? Can she ever talk about that guy in glowing terms?
24: Nah, pretty difficult. Yeah.
23: Pretty freaking difficult. Like that son of a whatever, whatever. I can't even imagine that person saying, but I see his political videos and I get fired up.
25: Well, that's just it, man. I mean,
23: I'm not buying it.
25: You know, and I get it. She told the therapist and all that, but she didn't go to the media until right now.
24: Yeah.
23: No, but a lot of women, they don't want to be that person. They don't want to be.
25: I understand all
23: the focal point of that.
25: I understand all of that. But I also understand you got an election coming up, and I also understand that there's been all kinds of accusations against this guy from the jump.
23: Oh, yeah.
25: And if I would have thought she would have said, hey, you know, I got a story for you. I don't know.
23: She was part of the story with the failing New York Times.
24: Yeah,
23: she just wasn't
24: into it. Yeah.
23: The highlight of it.
25: I just don't. Okay. Do I believe her? Yes, I believe her. Do I think Blattner's a horrible human being? Yes.
24: Well, yeah. I feel like she's been it, and I have no evidence of this, but like an answer like that sounds like she's been coached to try to be the perfect victim, right? Like,
23: yes,
24: I'm not going to go after the Democrat Party, Democrat right. voters. It's almost like she's giving people who have supported him an offer, like somebody has coached her to do that. Like say, hey, look, we were all blindsided by this, and we all love Graham Blattner and his public persona. But, yeah, there is some real troubling stuff that's behind the scenes now. And now it's okay to acknowledge that.
23: Yeah. There was another part of that interview, too. And listen, she made the decision, I'm going to go on national TV and tell my story. Okay? So as far as the rest of us, no, I'm not in her shoes, but you're certainly going to react. to what she's saying and see if it makes sense or not. Roll it.
0: Long tells you to never speak to you again about something that you did, and you didn't even ask what you did. So he left. He didn't talk to me, and I waited a couple weeks because I knew that with what had happened, I could have gotten pregnant, and I wanted to wait and to make sure that wasn't the case. And so I waited until that happened, and I sent him kind of like a final send-off message. And I remember a few pieces of it, and I remember saying that, like, nothing that happened that night was okay or consensual. And I waited on Instagram. You see when it says seen. And so I gave it a couple days. It said that it was seen, and I still didn't hear back out. And at that point, I blocked him on everything. I deleted his number. I blocked and deleted his, like, text phone number as well, because text and Instagram are, I think, the two ways that we had communication. And I've never heard from him since.
23: Okay. I don't know, man. You delete all of your text messages?
24: Yeah.
23: Like, as a way of, I need to get over this person after that happened? And everything that led up that night, because you said there were text messages before he basically was breaking and entering your home. All that seems a little bit odd. Yeah. Again, I'm not in her shoes. I don't know what that's like. Yeah. But you got to believe that we're not the only ones that listen to something like that and are scratching their heads. Mm-hmm. With the whole thing. And that's not to say, well, he's innocent. No, he's a bad guy.
2: He is a bad guy.
23: He's a bad freaking guy.
25: He's a horrible guy.
23: But the way this story is crafted, and I think, yeah, she's got a lot of coaching going on. Mm-hmm. And this is the Democratic machine at work, mm-hmm, to get the dude out. I think that is true. David, you want to go with, is this current or a flashback about believe all liberal women?
24: Oh, this is current. This is, again, this woman is not the first person to make claims about his abusive nature, but she is the first one that the left seems to be taking seriously. MS Now's Antonia Hilton explained why.
23: Oh, okay.
4: Part of, I think, what made it complicated for some Democrats to fully believe the woman who was at the center of the last round was that she was associated with right-wing politics. But this woman, I want to read part of what's out here. One of the reasons, she says to Politico, I didn't come forward sooner was the huge moral conflict that I had between supporting his politics. So she is saying, I actually agree with, yeah, Graham Plattner, his positions, his politics. She's clearly more on the left, but not supporting him as a person.
24: So the coaching works because you can hear it in real time. Liberals convincing themselves, hey, we were all fooled by this guy.
23: Right. Yeah, that is true.
5: That's my kind of man.
23: Oh, yes, Elizabeth Warren, speaking, yeah, of Graham Plattner, just, oh, yeah, not that long ago.
25: It's her kind of man.
23: Better believe it.
25: Yep.
23: All right. Sonny Hostin in The View, making some news.
25: My gosh, man.
24: Well, the cows on The View were freaking out about that gay little march in D.C., the Patriot Front guys.
23: Oh, yeah, they're supposed to be the right-wing extremists, the white nationalists.
24: Yes, who they're calling for revolution by putting on their sporty little khakis and getting their flags and walking for a few blocks together.
23: Mm-hmm.
24: Oh, there's that Reuters photo of the khaki-clad losers standing on the train with the black woman sitting in the middle. Like, about, she's sitting down, and all these guys in their face diapers are standing around her. And then it turns out she's actually a menace on public transit.
23: Who just minutes before had her pants down, was
24: rubbing her butt on the chairs. The, yeah.
23: Oh,
24: Sonny Hostin still thinks that photo defines her own life experience.
23: It defines Sonny's life experience?
24: Yes.
23: Oh, roll it.
6: As a black woman,
23: my
6: lived experience in this country was embodied by a photograph that was taken in celebrating the 250th.
23: Yeah.
6: Unfortunately, in this country, people have different lived experiences. So while some may have a lived experience, like, this is the best country in the world, and while there's some stuff that goes on, you know, other things are okay, that, for me, was a defining image of modern America for black Americans. Yes. Defining. As a black woman, I'm sitting there in my country, and that's the type of fear I have to experience.
23: Oh, my gosh.
24: You want to know what the lived experience for a whole lot of people, and I don't care what your race or color or creed is people on public transit being menaces and nobody doing anything about it.
23: Yeah.
24: That's actually probably a better situation in Deep Blue Cities, or a better representation of life. When has Sonny Hostin ever been sitting somewhere and felt threatened by a group of white nationalists? When has that ever happened?
23: That's a great question. I don't know that she could answer that question. And there was another clip of her that was making the rounds.
25: I saw that one too. Yeah.
23: And talking about
25: the flag?
23: Yes.
25: Yeah.
23: The United States flag.
25: Yeah, this is really something too.
23: That, what was it? She would feel unsafe or some nonsense?
25: Unsafe.
23: I have the clip.
25: Yeah.
23: Okay. A neighborhood with a bunch of American flags or something
25: like that.
23: Okay. Roll it.
2: Said there are times when I walk into a community and I see American flags all over the community and I suddenly feel unsafe.
24: Really?
23: She's an actress, dude. That's theater.
25: Shake your head.
23: It's absolute freaking nonsense.
25: In a country that made her a multimillionaire.
23: Where?
25: Yes. Yeah.
23: And why?
25: Yeah, she's afraid.
23: Right.
25: Exactly.
23: And if that were the case, why would that be? Because you've made yourself believe you should be scared on a bunch of false BS.
25: Yeah.
23: Yeah, I want to hear the actual story, Sonny. Gosh. The race hustlers. It's comical, dude.
25: No, there's no time out for that. It just continues.
23: Man, oh, man. Okay. There's more from PMS now, like comical clips to get to, and the five stories we're watching today. Straight ahead.

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0: The Markley, Van Camp, and Robbins Show. Jamie Markley, David Van Camp, Scott Robbins, and now the five stories we're watching today.
1: Number five, four energy companies have officially redomiciled from Delaware to Texas as the flight from blue states continues. Number four, at least three tankers were struck by projectiles in the Strait of Hormuz. Number three, here we go again. Number three, President Trump is in Turkey for a big NATO meeting, and it looks like there's going to be another come to Jesus moment. Number two, Democrat Senate candidate Graham Platner facing calls to drop out of the race and let another person run before next Monday's ballot deadline. And then number one, related to that, somebody's hearing something because apparently a pro Susan Collins, the Republican running for re-election there, is canceling pro Susan Collins group. Pine Tree Results Pack is canceling TV ads that have been booked for starting, I believe, tomorrow or Thursday through the 15th. So they know something's happening because it was all anti-Graham Platner stuff. And they're like, you know what? We're going to cancel that ad buy because that may not be relevant by Thursday.
2: No kidding.
1: Somebody has
2: free
1: something.
2: Advertising right now just with news updates.
1: Absolutely. 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
2: Okay. This is a conversation going on online. What old movie would you pass down to youth of today? And they mentioned different ones. You know, Breakfast Club, Heathers, Thelma and Louise, E.T., Nightmare on Elm Street, Pretty in Pink, Shawshank, Misery, terrifying movie.
3: Yeah. Oh, man.
2: The Sandlot, that's a classic.
3: Oh, yeah. It was on the other night.
2: Different ones. Is there anything that comes to mind?
1: The Sandlot would definitely be one.
2: Oh, yeah.
3: What are we passing it down for? For the learning or just for the entertainment value or
2: whatever you think?
1: A snapshot of culture? Die Hard?
2: Maybe. Die Hard, yes.
3: I think Field of Dreams.
2: Yeah. There is one problem with that. That have a catch thing.
3: Yeah, nobody talks that way.
2: No, that's an East Coast thing.
3: Yeah, I that one bothered me too.
2: Yeah. You play catch. You don't have a catch.
3: No, I agree 100% with that one.
2: Right.
1: I think probably The Godfather.
2: Yeah, when a kid gets to a certain age.
1: Yeah.
2: Yeah. Because when you say youth, if you're talking about a 10-year-old, probably not. Godfather.
1: What's wrong with that?
3: A little bit of a problem there, yeah.
2: Yeah. Horse head. Yeah, that's a tough one. You know, this has happened. It happened with my daughter's husband. And now that my other daughter is dating someone serious, the word to him was, well, have you watched The Warriors yet with Pops?
3: That's you.
2: That's me.
3: Mm-hmm.
2: And the answer was no. I think I've mentioned this before. And then I have to ask, do you want me to recite the whole movie or the lines before they happen?
3: Yeah.
2: And for whatever reason, my family does. And then I do the whole thing and people seem to have a good time with that. I would also say if someone's playing golf, 10 cup, just because there are so many great lines in that movie, and it's

0: absolutely hilarious.
1: Mm-hmm. Other ones come to mind?
2: I'm surprised Scott hasn't mentioned Moneyball yet.
1: I was going to say Moneyball just for the one line.
3: Which one line?
1: We're all told we can no longer play the children's game. Some of us are told at 18, others at 40, but we're all told.
3: Yes.
1: Every time you come in all busted up from a weekend of playing basketball or something, I recite that line to you.
3: Yes, we're all told, but some of us you have to tell repeatedly until you can't play anymore. Because I had a guy that played softball into his 70s, and you know what he always said to me? And he was good.
1: Yeah.
3: You got to keep playing. If you ever stop, you're done. You have to keep playing until you can't.
1: Until you physically break down enough where you can no longer play. Yes.
3: Yeah, that's pretty much it. This is the Markley, Van Camp, and Robin show. The Moneyball line was they were told, and they can't get paid for it. Mm-hmm. It's a different context, you understand?
1: Well, yeah, but I mean, the theory is the same.
3: Yes, to you.
1: Yeah, I mean, we're all told. Yeah, we're all just told that this, you can't do this anymore. It's a sad day when that revelation hits you right smack dab in the face. Yeah, but we're all told.
3: Well, you maybe can't do it as well as you did it before, but you can still go do it.
1: Well, then when you're embarrassing yourself. My last year of fast pitch softball was embarrassing. It's like the kid pitching was still 20 and I was 42.
3: I know, but someone is still paying to see Vince Neil sing or even David Lee Roth. And I think you should hang it up. Man, I don't know.
1: David Lee Roth, this needed to be told.
3: News update next.

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0: The Markley Van Camp and Robbins Show. Jerry Markley, David Van Camp, Scott Robbins. Just getting a couple of news updates, and I happen to see this update. It's a Somalian Minnesota state rep candidate by the name of Abdi Dasein.
1: Good job.
0: Thank you.
1: All right.
0: He owns a daycare that's receiving tax dollars with dozens of repeat violations and unpaid fines. And he is calling for more funding for daycares. And I'm not joking.
2: Now, the only way to keep a roof over your family's head is to work three jobs. We are not doing our job to address access to quality housing. When you cannot find adequate daycare for your children and unwillingly leave the workforce to care for them,
0: right,
2: we're not doing our job to ensuring safe and accessible childcare.
0: That's right.
2: When your children attend schools with crowded classrooms, we're not.
0: When I only have seven BMWs for my family,
1: yes, that is
0: something
1: not,
0: needs to be done.
1: That is not adequate.
0: Yes.
2: Creating an environment where teachers can succeed and children can learn.
0: Yes.
1: Oh, boy.
2: Access to resources I needed.
0: Access.
2: To start my business has allowed my family to thrive.
1: I bet
2: it has access to those resources. Not just the capital, but the time to pursue your dreams.
0: Got it.
1: Boy, that's something right there.
0: Yeah, you love that,
1: don't
0: you? Holy
1: smokes.
0: Pursue my dream.
1: Right, I know, right?
3: Robbing American taxpayers blind.
1: Yep. That's why he wants to franchise Learing Centers everywhere.
0: Of course.
1: I got McDonald's now. One on every corner.
3: You know, we're just a few Learing Centers away from having a top-notch soccer team.
1: That's
3: what I'm just saying.
1: Right. You stand a better chance of get funded if that were the case. Yeah, but USA Soccer, look at that. We're going to go.
0: Big story is Maine, the Senate race. Graham Plattner may have to drop out because of the latest allegations. Woman says, well, yeah, he basically raped me. Mm-hmm. That's what she told Jake Tapper. One of his big backers has been Bernie Sandwiches.
1: Oh, gosh, yeah. Huge.
0: Sandwiches, he got irritated, too, when people ask him even about the Nazi tattoo.
1: Yeah.
0: So, May's on X. But when Bernie was all about the fine people hoax with Trump, and then put it when he's talking about the Graham Plattner tattoo.
4: When you have a president commenting on a march by Nazis and white supremacists, who then declares, well, there are nice people on both sides.
0: Fine people.
4: Mr. President, actually, there are no nice Nazis.
0: But what about fine Nazis, Bernie?
1: Yeah.
0: Which, of course, was a lie. It's not what he said in the context, but he threw that out there for years. And then it was the Graham Plattner thing.
5: Not overly impressed by a squad of media running around saying, what do you think about the tattoo on Graham Plattner's chest? Between you and me, there might be one or two more important issues.
0: Oh, okay. Would be, I don't know. Rape be one of those? Because now Bernie is saying...
1: Oh, he's got to step down.
3: Yeah, he's got to step aside.
1: Yeah, that's Bernie now.
0: Well, John Fetterman says Bernie should be apologizing.
1: I agree, Fetterman. I 100% agree.
0: Yeah.
6: Yeah, I mean, I refuse to overlook that. But honestly, I would really call Bernie Sanders to apologize for pushing this kind of predator more than anyone he helped him elect. And now apologize to the victims, especially the woman that she claimed that he raped her. So I don't know why you want to keep pushing these kinds of people. Maybe he should consider set a few out and stop pushing these kind of communists and people. And now people, you know, like P. Hustle now, he has been credibly accused of rape.
0: Yeah, P. Hustle's what he calls Plattner.
3: Yeah. Yeah, that was that his
0: name on online.
1: He was a rapper, right?
3: P. Hustle.
1: Yeah, he was a rapper, though.
3: Graham Plattner?
1: Yeah, I think he did a rap record.
0: No.
1: Or did he did rap performances?
0: No.
1: Better look that up.
3: I think you're confusing him with Mamdani.
7: Dude.
8: No.
7: If there is any Graham Plattner rap, right, we've got to have it.
8: All right, here
1: well,
8: we go.
1: Well, I may have mistaken, no doubt about
7: Let's
1: it.
7: Let's bet 10 on it just to be safe.
1: But I thought that's where the P Hustle thing came from, so maybe I'm wrong.
7: $10 on that?
1: No, I don't want to go $10.
3: Unfortunately, it's hard to Google it right now because Google wants to auto-correct it to Graham Plattner rape.
1: Wow.
7: Oh, wow.
3: Yeah.
1: Okay.
7: Hmm. P Hustle.
1: We'll continue to search for that. Any evidence of that?
7: There's no way. There's no way.
3: I think you're thinking Mamdani.
7: I want it to be right, Scott.
3: I would love that to be true. My goodness.
1: Maybe I just dreamt it. I wanted it to be true. Therefore, it isn't ever.
7: It's all right.
1: That's my mistake.
7: Not at all. No one's going to accuse you of being...
1: I'll take a beating for that one.
7: Being yelling at clouds. Hey, he's the rapper. That guy. See, I think he wrapped some stuff. P Hustle.
1: I thought the P Hustle name.
3: No, I can't find any.
1: Okay, all right, darn
3: evidence.
1: It. All right. Okay,
7: dang it,
3: DJ P Hustle.
7: Man, David, you shouldn't have said that so fast about Mamdani. We could have milked him for $10.
1: No, I'm out.
7: Dang it. So as far as PMS now with this whole story. They're heartbroken for the Democrats?
3: Yes. Again, man, this is part of the op right now, I think. I'm not saying that the woman is lying about it, but they've rolled her out, this new victim, this new accuser, to be sort of the perfect victim, one that can absolve everybody who supported him up until now.
7: Got it.
3: And you're seeing that play out in real time. I mean, here is, again, MS Now's Antonia Hilton. Talking about this.
7: Okay.
9: There's really two groups of people who I feel most heartbroken for, which is the woman at the center of the story, and then the voters of Maine, who so many of them have been crying out, wanting change, desperate for a younger person to represent them in the Senate, someone with new ideas to bring to the table. Democrats have been trying in that state to strategize about how to get rid of Susan Collins for a long, long time, and finally believe that they had a glimmer of hope here. And I imagine they're feeling crushed right now.
7: Oh my gosh.
3: But it's okay. We're all feeling crushed right now. We were all blindsided by the guy who fantasized openly about raping somebody who broke into his house.
7: Yeah. Dude, when you've heard so many bad things about a person, whether that person's like dating your sister or something like that, you're like, man, I've heard all these things. When you hear the next one, you're not so much heartbroken. You're heartbroken when you believe someone was really a good person. And then out of nowhere, you find out they're a monster.
3: Yeah.
7: Oh, my gosh. Yeah, it's like you got one winner after another with that party.
3: Oh, yeah.
7: But I feel really bad for the voters. Oh, please. Golly. What a scene. All right, it's that time. We do it a couple of times a day. Go around the table. It may not be the biggest story out there, but it caught your attention. You want to bring it in. David, what's your story here?
3: Well, so Mitch McConnell, former Republican Senate leader, he's been out of commission for like 3 weeks. There was a rumor that he had a heart attack. He had some sort of medical emergency that landed him in the hospital.
7: I saw a terrible rumor this morning.
3: Well, yeah, Laura Loomer put out that he's basically brain dead.
7: Yeah.
1: Yeah.
3: And now Scott Jennings, who knows him because they're both Kentucky guys, Scott Jennings said, I just spoke to my old friend Mitch McConnell this morning, the senior senator from Kentucky. He's still recovering in the hospital. Talked for about 20 minutes about Iran, Ukraine, the unfolding situation in Maine. Visit to the Teddy Roosevelt Presidential Library, even a bit of Senate history. I told him we want to see him back to work as soon as possible. So that's basically his nice way of saying Mitch McConnell is not brain dead.
7: Okay. All right.
1: He's making a rap record.
7: I was going to say.
3: He's making a rap record.
7: Yeah. His name is P-Mac.
1: making a rap record.
7: Yeah.
1: Everybody
7: Well,
1: knows
7: he's
1: that.
7: Rapped before.
1: Yeah, I know. Well, yeah.
7: You've heard it.
1: I've heard it. I've got a CD.
7: All right, Scotty, what's your story?
1: My story is this. Rabid lefty Stephen King sticks by alleged rapist Graham Plattner. That's the headline.
7: Mm-hmm.
1: Stephen King said Graham Plattner may drop out. He said, I really hope he doesn't. He went on to say, meanwhile, the abuser-in-chief just keeps on keeping on. Meaning Trump, of course. He said, tell you what, if you knew the whole truth about everyone in the Senate and the House of Representatives, those chambers would be dead empty. So I'm sticking by Graham Plattner. Thanks for that, Stephen.
7: Boy, oh boy. When everyone else is like, all right, this is it, this is done, he's saying no.
1: Well, he's a nut.
7: You know, still my guy.
1: You know, that's another one of these guys. I realized, you know, that sometimes it's very difficult to separate the art from the politics of these guys.
8: Yes.
1: It's like, and for me, King, I'm just done with it. I was a rabid reader of his books.
7: Yeah. Okay. When's the last time you read a Stephen King book?
1: Last book I read was Gerald's Game, and that was a while ago. But I've read The Shining.
7: Yeah. He's still putting out a bunch of stuff that you're reading.
1: I don't know what he's put out in recent years or so. He was writing a book about every 6 months for a while.
3: I was trying to, there was years I was trying to get into Stephen King as a writer, and it was boring. The best thing that he ever did was hand off his stories to like competent writers to make good movies based on his stuff.
1: They were pretty good movies.
3: I mean, Misery is a great movie. We just talked about that a few minutes ago.
8: Okay.
3: The Green Mile.
8: Because I didn't read any of these books. All right. Are you telling me, is this just you, David? Is there a whole group of people out there that would say, this guy is an overrated writer?
3: There's a lot of people who will say that, yeah.
8: Got it. Because sometimes you might have a gut feeling about something being overrated, and you might look it up and like, oh my gosh, this is an entire community that feels exactly like I do about this. So that's why I asked.
1: No, and we have a mutual friend of ours who is in a club. Every time he releases one, he gets a copy of it.
8: Of a Stephen King book?
1: Yes.
8: Somebody we know.
1: We have a mutual friend, yes.
8: I can't imagine who that is.
1: Our pal Lloyd.
8: Really?
1: Yep.
8: Still to this day?
1: Up until at least a couple of years ago.
8: Wow, that's really surprising.
1: I mean, I don't know about today, but I mean, I just have a hard time with it now.
8: Real quick for my story, I'll make it fast. It's not that big a deal, and I don't want to spend that much time on Taylor Swift and Travis Kelce, because whatever. But there were a couple of NFLers that were at the wedding. One being George Kittle. As a Cowboy fan, I can't stand the 49ers, as a rule. It's hard not to like George Kittle on some level. He's just hilarious.
1: Mm-hmm.
8: He and Robert Tonyan Jr., they were invited to the wedding. They went. And they dressed in the tuxes Jim Carrey and Jeff Daniels wore in Dumb and Dumber. Okay. That is freaking legend there.
3: That's outstanding.
1: That is outstanding.
8: So there, just wanted tip of the cap. That was pretty funny there. I would guess that everybody thought that was funny.
1: I bet some didn't.
8: Well, then they don't have a sense of humor.
1: Some of those A-listers.
8: Yeah, I understand. Okay. Oh, great Nimrod in the news coming up in just a few, and a news update next.

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1: Yeah, a lot of people talk about the weight loss injections because they do get results. But a lot of people that want to lose significant weight don't want to mess with the needles. And some have heard about some other side effects, you know, like loose stools, things like that. Oh, it's just, well, it's not for, that doesn't happen to everybody, but it's happened to plenty where that word gets out and people are like, yeah, I want to lose the weight, but I don't want to deal with all that other stuff. And if you're in that boat, there is something that's been working for a lot of people.
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1: News update, David Van Camp.
2: Let's see. Virginia Democrat Elaine Luria is defending Graham Plattner. This is
1: unreal.
2: Yeah.
4: I'm singularly focused on this district, the message of what's important to people here in Virginia's 2nd Congressional District. And they're always going to try to find a boogeyman and tie, you know, the Democrat to whatever shiny new thing is going to scare people. But the truth is I have a proven record in Congress, and I'm focused on listening to, supporting, and then representing those people across this district.
1: So we've gone from believe all women to, well, this accuser is basically the shiny new thing, I guess.
2: Yeah, right. I'm not even going to talk about Graham Plattner. He's just the boogeyman.
1: Wow.
3: Hypocrites.
1: Oh, just. Now, it may be true that the victim was coached up before she does an interview with Jake Tapper. I imagine she was.
2: I think she was, yeah.
1: Someone needs to coach up that idiot.
2: Yeah, no kidding.
1: Like, just to understand basic messaging, for crying out loud. That was terrible. All right, we got to get the Nimrods. Here we go.
5: When the going gets tough.
6: Damn it, this is too hard.
5: The dumb get dumber.
7: All right, Dan.
5: It's Nimrods in the News on the Martley, Van Camp, and Robbins Show.
6: I love the poorly educated.
1: All right. Nimrods in the News. We go to Kentucky, where a Ford worker got fired for stealing a $2 cookie. But he didn't really steal it. This is quite the tale, okay? I'll try to explain this the best I can. This dude, 60 years old, he's diabetic. He is a career electrician working the overnight shift. And this dude is very good at his job, apparently. He makes over 200 grand a year.
3: Oh, nice.
1: Doing very well. It works a lot of hours. Well, his blood sugar, he got a warning, needs something. So he goes to the kiosk, gets this $2 cookie, and you pay for it there.
3: Yeah.
1: There's a problem with the machine, and it's not reading the card. And so he leaves that area. Well, that part is caught on video. What the video doesn't catch is he goes to a different kiosk and pays for it there. However, he doesn't think anything about this until a couple of weeks later, and there's someone from the company, and they're letting him know, yeah, we have this on video. You stole the cookie. You're fired.
2: Oh, no.
3: Oh, my God.
1: He's got a union rep there, too. So you're fired. They didn't even give him a chance to get his tools together.
2: Oh, golly.
1: You have to leave the building. And it's not until later where he's saying, no, I paid for it. I paid for the cookie. All they had to do is look up the receipts to realize the guy actually paid for the cookie.
2: Oh, man.
1: And at the time, he's thinking, is this the way my employment's going to end?
2: Wow.
1: So you don't even look that up? So that's why that plant gets Nimrods in the news.
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13: A police agent says the man accused of killing Charlie Kirk in Utah had interacted with members of Turning Point USA just hours before Kirk was killed. During a week-long evidentiary hearing, David Hall didn't elaborate on what was said between Tyler Robinson and members of Kirk's Turning Point organization. The judge is set to decide if there's enough evidence against him to proceed to trial for killing Kirk at Utah Valley University last fall. President Trump didn't hold back on NATO today, expressing frustration with the alliance over not assisting the U.S. in the war with Iran. Trump spoke while at the NATO summit in Turkey. The summit kicked off today with the ongoing Russia-Ukraine war expected to be in sharp focus. Millions across parts of the Mid-Atlantic and New England are under the threat of flash flooding. A weather system stretching from Ohio to parts of Virginia is set to produce more rain, with the heaviest expected over an area around southern Pennsylvania. Elsewhere, thunderstorms are expected to develop around the Carolinas, with damaging wind gusts expected to be the primary hazard. New York City agencies remain on the scene of a midtown Manhattan high-rise as they investigate potential structural issues. Mayor Mamdani says the building itself and several buildings around 235 East 42nd Street have been evacuated as officials cut off vehicular and pedestrian traffic.
14: All of this is a reflection of the fact that our top priority right now is the safety of those who live in this area, the safety of those who work in this area, and DOB inspectors and engineers are on site working quickly to secure the site as well as that surrounding area.
13: Construction workers on the 21st floor reported buckling steel beams while people outside the building reported falling bricks. The building is under construction and has the permits to be turned into apartments. Kentucky Senator Mitch McConnell's condition remains unknown following his hospitalization last month. Reports say the former Senate Majority Leader was found unconscious at his Washington, D.C. home on June 14th after a possible heart attack. I'm Chris Coraggio.
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1: The Markley, Van Camp, and Robbins Show. Jamie Markley, David Van Camp, Scott Robbins, thank you for being here. News update, David Van Camp.
2: Well, the cows on The View brought on their favorite Republican, and that's any Republican that doesn't like Donald Trump anymore. It'd be Marjorie Taylor Greene.
1: Really?
2: Yeah, because she put out a tweet where she was saying that AIPAC, the American-based pro-Israel lobbying firm, was partially to blame for all the stuff coming out about Graham Plattner.
1: You mean like he didn't do any of these things?
2: Like I agree with the basic thesis that the timing of this is perfect for Democrats to parachute somebody in at the last minute because they have such a flawed candidate in Graham Plattner. That doesn't mean that it's all just completely made up.
1: No,
2: and certainly I don't know that the Jews have had anything to do with it, because I'm pretty sure that if there was a secret cabal of Jewish people, they would have dropped this, you know, sometime around the Nazi tattoo thing coming to light.
1: Probably so, yes.
2: Like, Weird.
1: Did they put some sort of Jewish hex on him that made him rapey?
2: 5 years ago?
1: Exactly.
2: Okay.
1: Anyway,
2: here's Marjorie Taylor Greene on The View.
0: Well, what I mean by that is it's unfortunate that rich donors that put Israel first are playing in American politics.
3: Well, just AIPAC, like my friend is American Thomas donors, to be clear. It's Americans who care about
0: No. They care about Israel first. Israel's committing genocide.
3: That you do know that under federal law, only American citizens can contribute to AIPAC.
0: Let me tell you, the future of this country is Americans are sick and tired of funding Israel's genocidal wars that are killing children.
3: Millions of Americans,
0: in Gaza,
3: including me, support Israel, for the record. That may be your
0: position. I don't support the government of Israel. I support people. I support Americans, and I support our tax dollars being used for our purposes.
3: Do you see how this
0: is? AIPAC took out one of my good friends, Thomas Massie. Okay, and Thomas Massie worked for his district.
3: Thomas Massie lost because Donald Trump endorsed Thomas Massie.
0: Thomas Massie lost because Miriam Adelson.
2: They're just talking over each other.
1: Yeah, remember when we used to say Marjorie Taylor Greene was a nut, but she's our nut?
2: Yeah.
1: Yeah, she's not our nut
4: anymore.
1: Yeah,
4: once they cease being your nut, then they're just a nut.
1: Yeah.
2: Right.
1: Both sides have their nuts.
2: Yes. Oh, for sure.
1: And usually when you have a nut on your side, there's a little bit of upside to them.
2: Yeah.
1: Along with the downside.
4: Yeah.
1: Now it's just nut.
4: Well, you cringe either way.
2: Yeah.
1: Yeah, I mean, so what's her play?
4: Even if it's your nut, you're like, oh, God.
2: The podcast circuit, I mean, that's kind of what a lot of these folks wind up going to.
1: To build something for the future.
2: Build a brand for themselves, yeah.
1: Got it. Okay.
4: Building a brand.
1: Well, it is this interesting thing for left media now with the Blattner stuff.
2: Mm-hmm.
1: Because, you know, they had him go on all the shows and he was, you know, pretty much guaranteeing there was nothing else that was going to come out.
2: Yeah.
1: Because it was, you know, Mika had him on and she was going to, you know, be bringing the tough questions to Graham Blattner at the time with her.
6: Just talk about the nature of the sexting in terms of, can you call for the release of the Epstein files? And can you call out those who have abused women and not be conflicted in any way?
7: Yes, of course. I mean, I engaged in consensual romantic activities with adults at an earlier part in my life. It seems like a fairly normal thing most people do.
1: Well, not getting all rapey.
4: Well,
1: you know, that's not the normal thing there. Yeah. Well, and on, you know, the whole accuser, that whole bit, you know, there was one clip that we hadn't had a chance to get to yet. Let's just roll it out here. Because I think, you know, generally, she's telling the truth. There's some of it that's head scratching about it. There's no doubt about that. But when she talks about the morning after that this all happened, like he was so drunk he couldn't remember anything when he had forced himself on her, and she said, Jake Tapper actually asked the question, you know, did he rape you? And, well, if you missed that, this is what she said, just for clarity's sake.
7: It's like a fairly normal thing most people do.
6: Can you?
1: No, not that.
6: Just talk about the nature.
1: No, not that. Turn her off.
2: I was like, boy, that's an unfortunate slip there, because he goes, that's just like a natural thing people do.
1: Oh, right.
2: Hold on a second.
1: No, here's Tapper.
8: Did Graham Blattner rape you?
9: By definition, yes. Absolutely.
8: Because he had non-consensual sex with you.
9: Yeah.
8: Forced himself on you.
9: Mm-hmm.
8: After you had told him no and fought him off.
9: Yeah. He violated multiple layers of consent that night.
1: And she went on to say in part of it that she felt like he was so intoxicated that if she would try to fight it off, it would have made the whole thing worse.
2: Mm-hmm.
1: Oh, my gosh. And then the morning after.
9: In the morning, he woke up and he went to go put his arm around me. And so I remember taking his arm and throwing it back at him. And I said, are you serious, Graham? And he's like, what? And I'm like, do you not remember what happened last night? He's like, no. And I'm like, okay, I need you to get dressed and leave and never talk to me again. Like, nothing that happened was okay. And he did. He just got up and got dressed and left and didn't seem concerned.
10: You didn't ask.
9: He didn't ask me a single question.
1: That is also very odd. Because if that's not your style, and you don't remember anything, and she's saying it wasn't consensual, and then she sends you an Instagram message, 2 weeks later, to say, hey, nothing about that night was consensual, and it was wrong, and you get that message, you don't say, hey, well, tell me what happened.
2: Right. What happened here?
1: But he did not do that.
4: Well, he knew what happened.
1: So you think he does remember?
4: Well, of course he does.
1: Yeah. Or he's out.
2: Yeah. It sure seems like that's the way it's going to go when Bernie is out there like saying, okay, fine, you got to step down. Oh, gosh.
1: Yeah.
2: I'm so tired.
1: Yeah. By the way, I happened to see this story earlier out of New York. There is this dude called Sneeko. Have you heard of him?
2: In passing, yeah. He's the radical Islam guy, right?
1: Yes. Yeah. Also known as a provocateur. Mm-hmm. Real name, Nicholas Kendi Balanthazi. Freaking right, I nailed it.
4: Sneeko.
1: Yeah, that's what he goes by, Sneeko.
4: Mm.
1: And I happen to see the clip where, you know, he is saying, this is the Islamic Republic of New Yorkistan. You see this city? You see how it looks? And it was, inshallah, your city looks just like this too. That's Arabic for God willing. Mm-hmm. Yes. Saying this is what this is going to be. Every house in this city is going to be Islamic.
2: Mm-hmm.
1: Is going to be Muslim. So are you thinking he's just saying this to get clicks and to get attention? Or is there something to what he's saying? That is the goal.
2: Well, like,
1: make no mistake, that is the goal.
2: I think it both can be true. I don't think it's going to happen in a city as large as New York, but I think that is the goal.
1: Yeah. But it's not talked about that much in the open, but it seems like it's becoming more so.
2: No, because right now there's still, you know, a marriage of convenience between the socialist, communist, and Islamist.
1: Yes.
2: At some point, one of them is going to make a decision that's going to upset the other.
1: Oh, yeah. Yeah, you talk about a civil war there. Mm-hmm. That just doesn't go on forever. That's absolutely not going to happen.
4: 25 years ago, if you'd have said that about Dearborn, Michigan, you would have went, well, that probably won't happen.
1: No, it's just a little bit at a time.
4: Yeah, right.
1: You know what I mean?
4: Mm-hmm.
1: It's just, you know, another day it's, well, we got to have this. We should introduce this into the school.
2: Mm-hmm.
1: For all of these different kids here. Well, we should probably have this space where they can pray out in the public.
2: Mm-hmm.
1: That would be welcoming and that would be nice. Yeah, it's just an inch by inch, you know, sort of thing. That's the way it happens over time.
4: It's a long game.
1: 100%.
2: Mm-hmm.
1: That's the way it is. Other news out there. David, I wanted to bring this up to you. Happened to see this story that there's a study that kids pick up language biases from cartoons. And it's very common for villains to speak in non-standard and foreign accents, and then kids pick up the accents. Have you seen this at all with your kids?
2: With my kids, no. My kids don't watch a ton of TV.
1: Okay.
2: But I remember hearing this about Peppa Pig, where kids started speaking in British accents.
4: Yes.
2: Because they were watching so much Peppa Pig that was just their normal, or they would like pick a couple of words.
1: Wow.
2: And where they, like, instead of garage, they'd say garage. You know, they'd pronounce it that way.
4: Hello, Daddy.
2: Yes. Are we going to go into the lorry? It's a truck. It's a truck. No. You are not saying lorry.
1: Oh, that's hilarious. Unless it's your kid and it's driving you crazy, actually, then it's not so funny.
2: My son did drop a lorry on me once.
1: Really?
2: And I was like, where did you pick that up? From Gary's Garage. Nope, we're not watching that show anymore. You are not. No, sir.
4: No more Peppa Pig.
2: We're not doing that.
1: Oh, my gosh. One of the authors said, we were the first to actually see if kids internalize this. Their biases first appear at the age of 3 in the studies we've done, and it grows stronger with age. So, watch out what the kids are watching.
2: Well, yeah.
1: Crying out loud. Next thing you know, they're going to say my favorite sport is soccer.
2: I know.
1: And we cannot have that.
2: That's where it's like, hey, listen, I've never hit a kid. But, all right?
1: Yeah. Has anyone seen any of the numbers yet of how many people were watching last night when the United States went down in defeat?
2: I have not seen.
4: No, I didn't see anything on that.
1: Okay. We'll try to get some numbers on that. And then have you seen anything written like this is going to be like the dawn?
4: Oh, I heard it today on the way to work. Yeah.
1: Really?
4: Yeah.
1: For soccer.
4: Yes. This is the thing. This is the turning point. This is the moment. Soccer becomes the national pastime. Yes.
1: Again, man.
4: I mean, we've been hearing this for 40 years.
1: Well, because there have been a ton of kids playing soccer for a long, long time.
4: They did, yeah.
1: But it still doesn't take over.
4: Doesn't translate.
2: No, yeah. Because the stud athletes, once they get to high school, most of them wind up not playing soccer. They're playing football, baseball, and basketball.
1: Yeah.
4: I did hear somebody say it last night. Imagine if LeBron would have played soccer. How great of a soccer player he could have been just based on
2: athleticism. Yeah, but he wouldn't be a gazillionaire.
4: No, of course not. No, but I mean, if kids were to take that route, you're right, though, when you say that. Yeah. Well, he was interest by the time they have other choices.
1: He would have been a great tight end. People have said that for a long time.
4: Oh, I think so, too. But any athletic event, I think he would have been really good at, yes.
1: But if you've ever heard, like, great athletes talk about, like, say, the choice between football and basketball, the guys will tell you, and I've heard football guys say this, like, former pros, if I had the option for basketball, I would have taken that.
2: Yeah.
1: Because a longer career and you don't get beat up as much.
4: Right.
2: You're not.
1: A lot of people defer to football because they didn't make it in basketball or they didn't have quite the size or the length.
2: Yeah. Right. Well, yeah, that's true. I mean, if LeBron James is a tight end, he's not playing right now.
1: Oh, yeah, he's already done. He'd been done for years.
2: Yeah.
4: And probably barely able to walk.
1: Yeah. Sometimes.
4: Yeah.
1: Yeah, I think Gronk probably got out when it's a good time for him to get out when he did. All right, we got to get to a news update and the five stories we're watching today. This is coming right up.

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0: The Markley, Van Camp, and Robbins Show. Jamie Markley, David Van Camp, Scott Robbins, and the five stories we're watching today. One,
1: two, three, all right, number five, four energy companies officially have moved to Texas from Delaware. Well, because, well, they want the business-friendly environment.
2: What?
1: Number four, at least three tankers were struck by projectiles in the Strait of Hormuz. I say three because there was a report that a fourth had been hit. Number three, President Trump is in Turkey for a NATO meeting. Number two, Democrat Senate candidate Graham Plattner is facing calls to drop out of his race in Maine and let another person run before next Monday's deadline. Related to that, well, somebody's hearing something because number one, a pro-Susan Collins group is canceling TV ad schedules that had been booked for, well, starting Thursday. So they're like, yeah, well, there's no point in running the ads because
3: he's done.
1: He's not done. Well, the news is doing our work for us right now.
3: Exactly.
1: Yeah.
3: Yeah. I don't know if you happen to see this. In New York City, that this building is feared to be on the verge of collapse.
2: Oh, geez, oh, I saw this. Oh, my gosh.
1: Yes.
3: Well, go ahead.
1: Well, they're converting it into living space. It was a corporate office building. And I saw the video of a bunch of workers, like, kind of standing on one floor, seeing the support beams just completely askew.
3: Yeah. They're just bending.
1: And they are way more casual than I would be in that situation.
3: Yes. You figure they know something we don't, like, well, the structure, the main structure is fine, but just these beams are, you know.
1: Yeah.
3: What they say, bending like cigarettes.
1: Yeah, but they...
3: Oh,
1: they
3: cigarettes break.
1: Yeah, they evacuated.
3: Yes.
1: Because they're saying this could collapse. This could come down.
2: And you got people standing around with their cell phones.
1: Yeah.
2: Videotaping it just in case it comes crashing down.
3: Oh, yeah. 37-story building. Pfizer used to have offices there. Yeah, that would be pretty spooky. Mm-hmm. And then there's the Charlie Kirk assassination trial.
1: Yeah.
3: What's or at least the pre-trial.
1: Yeah.
3: Is what's going on. And there's some never before seen videos.
1: Yeah.
3: But you were talking about this off air, David.
1: Yeah.
3: I've seen it too.
1: They're having so I know that there's been the conspiracy wing that says that maybe Tyler Robinson, the accused gunman, was never even on campus. Well, they got a bunch of videos of him walking around campus.
3: Yes.
1: Including multiple videos of him walking in a weird way. Like he's got at least a part of a rifle stuck down his pants.
3: Yeah, either that or he's got just, you know, a peg leg.
1: Yeah, it is kind of funny that given his relationship with a trans furry, he stopped to eat at a Chick-fil-A. Even the radicals.
2: That would seem to fall in the... Yeah, that just doesn't seem right.
3: Well, he would have grown up eating Chick-fil-A. His family was fairly religious, right? That's what we heard.
2: Remember, they're haters. You know.
3: Who's haters?
2: Chick-fil-A.
3: Well, if you're from the left.
2: Yeah.
3: Yeah. But boy, once you've had the Chick-fil-A, do you ever, you know, say, I got to renounce it? Because I'm dating a furry now? The Chick-fil-A supersedes the furry, apparently.
2: You're not committed to the cause then, are you?
3: Yeah.
1: So, yeah, they've got a whole lot of videos out there of him walking around the campus, driving the car. They were talking about, they've been, basically, what they're doing this week is laying out the evidence to prove to the court that they have a case to proceed.
3: Which, for a lot of people, is wild that they have to do that. Because a lot of us have already seen what they have.
2: Right.
3: But I know there's a...

0: bunch of people that don't believe it at all, which is wild. This is the Markley, Van Camp, and Robin show.
1: Well, a lot of those people are flailing right now because they did not realize how much video footage was collected by the prosecution and just never released because, well, they want to save it for the trial.
0: Right.
1: And all the people with TPUSA are like, we told you we had multiple high-definition cameras all around there, and we turned it all over to the prosecutors.
0: Right.
1: They have it.
0: Yes. But, dude, I know one person, that, like, otherwise very smart individual that is convinced there was an inside job from TPUSA. I don't get it.
1: I just don't understand where that comes from. And I like a good conspiracy theory. It makes no sense.
0: Sure. All right. We got to get to a couple of news updates and the Scott Robbins trifecta coming right up.

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0: Markley Van Camp and Robin Show. I'm Jamie Markley, the Gen Xer. David Van Camp, the Millennial, the Sexy Boomer. That's Scott Robbins. News update, David Van Camp.
15: Well, we go to Cambridge, Massachusetts. Well, I missed this at the time, but the woke city council listened to a bunch of liberal activists and disabled the ShotSpotter system in their town.
0: Oh, gosh.
15: ShotSpotter is a gunshot detection technology which can help alert police to possible gunfire, thus allowing them to respond to possible gunfire more quickly. Because a lot of times, you know, if you have a dense urban area, if there are shots fired, people don't call the cops. Or they call the cops and give them bad information. In fact, CWB in Chicago has started documenting what they're calling Brandon's bodies, because Brandon Johnson also shut down ShotSpotter in the city of Chicago. And you hear horrible stories about people who just bleed out on the sidewalk because they're there for an hour before anybody shows up.
0: Well, ShotSpotter's racist.
15: That's what they say. Well, here's
16: and that was the reasoning behind it, correct?
15: Absolutely, yeah.
16: Well, it. Okay.
15: Here were some of the cafeo-wearing weirdos who showed up to the city council in May to denounce ShotSpotter and urge the city council to take action.
17: I do not consent for my vulnerable neighbors in our welcome community sanctuary city to be at risk. And to make sure we hear from neighbors more directly impacted than I am, I will also be sharing a recorded note from a Putnam Gardens resident. He's unable to be here, but feels that ShotSpotter surveillance puts him and his family at risk.
18: Black and brown communities in Cambridge in very real danger.
19: The BIPOC members of the Cambridge community are more likely to be recorded by ShotSpotter and thus are more vulnerable to potential abuses of the data and recordings collected by the company.
15: None of that is actually true.
0: Maybe stop all the shooting.
15: Yeah, that's one remedy, but apparently that's unthinkable. That's
0: too much to ask.
15: Yeah, well, there's
16: too far,
15: a
16: sir.
15: 32-year-old named Javier Bautista, who was shot and killed in Cambridge, and he was in an area where there was a ShotSpotter detector, but it's not no longer functional. He bled out on the sidewalk alone for an hour before somebody stumbled upon his body.
0: And that's what happens.
15: There's a chance he could have been saved if they'd had this technology, because nobody called the cops or nobody heard the shots that killed him. His sister talked with a local news outlet, the local ABC affiliate.
20: And it sucks to know that something could have made any difference. And it sucks to know that my brother was laying on the ground alone for an hour.
15: Bautista. Yeah. The liberals who infantilize especially communities of color have so much freaking blood on their hands. It's not surprising to me that they would support a guy with a Nazi tattoo in Maine.
0: Yeah. But they feel better about themselves.
15: Oh, yeah.
0: Because they were speaking out about the vulnerable communities.
16: Mm-hmm. Anybody talk to the people actually living in the vulnerable communities about how they feel about it?
0: Well, no, because if they actually went into those neighborhoods and talked to especially
16: real people about, real consequences, well, yes.
0: Yes, some of the single moms and the other women in those neighborhoods are like, something's got to be done about the crime.
16: Grandparents, I mean,
0: not everyone, but plenty enough.
16: Of course. Oh, yeah.
0: No, it's crazy.
16: Not everyone, but they never ask those people, though. They just decide for themselves that this is racist.
0: Yes.
16: Yeah. And people,
0: and I'm sure they learned it at some woke university.
16: Yeah, or they somebody told them that or whatever.
15: Yeah. The over surveillance of communities of color is what they
16: exactly
15: say.
16: But
15: this isn't the same as the Flock cameras.
16: No, you know,
15: the AI facial recognition. This is something that it triggers a response if there is if it sounds like gunshots have been fired. And you put them in communities where shots get fired a lot.
0: Yes. Well, you could go to I don't know how many different cities across America, and here is usually the cycle of what happens, especially in these neighborhoods. It's rampant crime. A bunch of people get shot and killed, right? There are people in that community. It's like, where's the help? We're ignored. And it's sort of like crying race saying we're ignored because no one cares about the black and brown people here. Mm-hmm. And then you have surveillance, and you're like, okay, we're going to police this area a whole lot more to try to crack down on the crime. Well, you're unfairly targeting these neighborhoods because of black and brown. And all you want to say to anybody is it has nothing to do with the color of anybody. It's you're going to where the crime is and trying to stop it and trying to keep people safe.
15: Well, I mean,
0: it doesn't matter if it's the ghetto or the trailer park.
15: Right.
0: It doesn't matter.
15: It also, I mean, imagine saying it's racist because, I don't know, cops set up speed traps at certain parts of roads where they catch people speeding all the time.
0: Right.
15: Like, yeah, there's a reason why they hang out on that particular corner because people fly down the road all
0: yes.
15: the time.
0: I remember that. It was like a whole, it was like from 19, I would say 88 to 93, they had it out for white guys with long hair in black Firebird formulas.
16: They did, huh?
15: Who yes. happened to be speeding.
0: yes. Unfairly targeted. Dang it.
16: Oh, I think it was fairly targeted. Yeah.
0: I was a victim, Scott. I just want to stick to my story.
16: The unlawful work.
15: I also think it's wrong that you have so many cops posted up around where there are a lot of bars. Like, it's almost like they're trying to catch people driving drunk.
0: Yeah.
15: It's not fair. That's discriminatory towards the drunk.
16: Yeah, it's right. not like they don't have reams of evidence that this works either. I mean, they do.
0: I know.
16: Yeah. It works.
0: Yeah. New York Post saying Graham Plattner holding Democratic Party hostage, refusing to drop out unless he gets the name successor.
16: Well,
0: that's
16: now.
0: What sources are saying.
15: Well, I've seen some of the political chattering class saying, well, he doesn't really have the leverage. What are you talking about? He has all the leverage in the world.
16: Sure.
15: He doesn't have to go anywhere. He doesn't have to drop out. Now, he may go on and lose in November, but he's got the Democrats over a barrel right now.
16: Yeah, he was duly elected to run.
0: He's going to lose.
16: Well, of course.
15: What does he care about?
0: I know. But he's more than anything. He just cares about the future of his state that he loves so much.
15: Sure.
16: You know, if he runs and loses, he could become a martyr.
0: Okay.
16: You know, my party abandoned me.
0: Yeah.
15: I don't know. Talk to Roy Moore about that.
16: That's true.
0: Yeah.
16: You all guys got Roy Moore as your standard bearer there, don't you? Huh?
0: Good luck. All right, you ready for your big three, Scotty?
16: Yeah.
0: All right, here we go.
1: Are you ready?
21: One, two, three.
1: It's the three most important news stories of the day.
22: I hit the trifecta.
1: Well, at least according to Scott Robbins. It's the trifecta on the Markley, Van Camp, and Robbins Show.
0: Every day about this time, Scott Robbins' top three stories helped by his hero.
23: I'm Casey.
16: Yeah, hello, Casey Kasem.
23: I'm ready.
16: Just got back from the Travis Kelce wedding, did you?
23: Nope. Three.
16: I don't believe him. All the cool DJs were there.
0: Yeah. He told you yesterday he wasn't there.
16: I know. That's just he was just kidding.
23: Give it up. Three.
15: He's abiding by that NDA, dude. He's not. You're not going to get him sued.
16: Yeah. He's not saying anything.
23: Now,
16: huh?
23: That's not as tricky as it sounds.
15: His wife will start hitting him again if he gets sued.
16: She's brutal, man.
23: All right. I ain't going to stand for it.
16: Well, you have.
15: What you got? What you got for number three, Scott?
16: Students will no longer be able to take out federal loans to pay for degree programs that failed to return of investment. That started, by the way. That's going on right now. It's response to a fact that graduates of more than 800 college programs across the country, including at institutions like the University of Southern California, New York's New School, make less than average high school grads year after year after year, getting a degree despite all of the effort and tuition money that goes into it. So the federal government says, well, no more money for you.
15: Well, somebody's going to sue.
16: Well, of course they will. This isn't done. I mean, not yet anyway.
15: I love this policy. I've been wanting this policy for a long time.
16: You have. It's like the, mm-hmm. It is like the Van Camp policy you came up with years ago. So it makes complete sense from a student perspective and from a taxpayer perspective to stop giving money to programs that leave students financially worse off. The HEA Group, a policy organization focused on higher education and economic mobility, used Education Department data to compare average graduate earnings from 32,000 bachelor degree programs around the country with the average high school student's wages, the high school graduate. According to the findings, 804 programs, 2% of all undergraduate programs, which graduate 40,000 students annually, were flagged as potentially failing the new policy changes. Graduates with music degrees from the University of Southern California, Juilliard, and the New School earned less on average 4 years after graduation than those with just high school diplomas. And it's not even close, by the way. Graduates of the Fine Arts Studio Arts Program at New York City's Cooper Union pulled in just $24,900 on average 4 years out. And students with degrees in liberal arts as well as fine and studio arts from Bard College made slightly below the typical high school graduate, $34,571 versus $34,700 respectively. And they're saying this is going to end. We're not doing this anymore. And if we stop paying for these things through government loans, maybe these universities will stop offering them and actually offer classes that will earn money when you get out.
23: The countdown doesn't stop till we reach the top.
15: They aren't taking into account the trust fund of a lot of these grads, by the way.
0: But, yeah, no kidding.
16: Well, that's true. Yeah, that is true.
2: Sky Robinson, government loans the top only. Three of the yep. day, up to number
23: two.
15: What you got for number two?
16: Patti LuPone. Know who she is? She's revealed that the LGBTQ cruise ship that she was performing on has been banned from entering Turkey. She's a big Tony Award winner. You would know her, I suppose, if you knew her work. I don't know much about her either. But she was shocked to learn, she said. She said, I'm shocked. The Atlantis cruise I was performing on has been banned from entering Turkey. We're like sailing to Turkey. No, you're not. Turn it around. Not welcome here. Mm. A ship, a magnificent ship, full of these jovial gay men and me, denied entry in Turkey simply because of who is on board. Probably should have understood how Turkey deals with things before setting sail to that end of the world.
15: Yeah. Also, you know, maybe give a shout out to the good old-fashioned U.S. of A., where we won't ban you.
16: No, not at all. The queer scene in Turkey, it's been said, is small compared to more liberal countries.
15: Yeah.
16: They said you got to be careful when you go there because it may not be safe for you.
2: They really don't understand how the freaking world works, do they?
16: They do not. And it is amazing to me.
2: Good night.
16: Now, there'll be other stops on this ship as well in the more favorable countries.
2: But we got a bunch of people on the ship that said gays for Palestine. Woo!
16: Right, yes.
15: Performing in Gaza one night only, and I mean one night only.
0: Yeah. Buddy.
16: So Patti LuPone didn't have to work that night. Yeah, there you go.
2: Scott Robbins, trifecta, the top three of the day.
23: And finally, one.
16: I'm all about collectibles, and we have a new one. Taylor Swift and Travis Kelce's wedding making its way into the collectible world. An eBay seller has listed what they claim now is a handkerchief from the couple's July 3rd wedding. New York City, the couple's TNT monogram, and the lyric, "So it's going to be forever." It's listed right now at $100. I don't know where the bidding will stop or where it is currently. But that's just one of the many things, apparently, that will be offered up at some point in time by guests who decided to take a few things and then bank them later.
0: The collectible part of the story with Mr. Yes. Robbins.
16: Got to have that. Got to have it.
0: Yeah.
23: Give it up.
0: Wow.
16: Hey, there you have it. Listen, I got a couple of collectibles of you, buddy.
23: Scott thinks I still care.
16: No, I got old AT-40s I hung on to.
2: The Scott Robbins trifecta, top three of the day. Well done as always, Scotty.
16: Thanks.
2: Yeah.
23: Say it again.
2: Well done as always, Scotty. There you go. Okay. Oh, man. That Little League money wasn't supposed to go to strip clubs and ED pills, was it? Nimrod's in the News is coming up, and a news update in just a few right here.
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2: Markley Van Camp and Robin Show. No, it's true. You don't need an economist to tell you your money doesn't go as far as it used to. All you got to do is go to the grocery store or fill up the tank or pay a utility bill. Everybody feels it. The question is, what do you do about it? Sitting around hoping everything magically gets cheaper probably isn't much of a strategy.
0: So before you make any big financial decisions, it's worth getting informed.
15: Yeah, you never know what's going to happen. And a lot of people are looking at precious metals right now, especially for their retirement. Check out Swiss America. They've been helping educate Americans about precious metals for more than 40 years. 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
15: Well, looking at the preliminary hearing for the trial of Tyler Robinson, the guy who is accused of assassinating Charlie Kirk, they're laying out a pretty good timeline of him on the campus, climbing up the stairs, getting onto the roof. It's a pretty far away surveillance video of him getting up on the roof, but they believe that this matches up with other clearer pictures from right around the time that he fired the shot.
0: It'll be interesting to see how all of this plays out. All right, thanks for the update. Nimrod's in the news. It's time.
1: When the going gets tough.
8: Damn it, this is too hard.
1: The dumb get dumber.
8: All right, Dan.
1: It's Nimrod's in the news on the Markley, Van Camp, and Robbins show.
8: I love the poorly educated.
0: All right. Nimrod's the news. We go to Las Vegas. Our friends in Vegas may already know this story. Former board president of a little league that serves families in the area has been arrested. This is after the league's board sent a letter to families notifying them of financial discrepancies in its bank accounts.
16: Uh-oh.
0: Steve Rodriguez Prado, arrested and posted bail, charged with one count of theft. That's ranging from $25,000 to $100,000. Two counts of forgery, one count of a convicted person failing to register with local law enforcement within 48 hours. What are we talking about? According to the arrest report, Prado spent $65,000 on casinos, air travel, strip clubs, ride shares, video games, erectile dysfunction medication, and car insurance.
16: My goodness.
0: The Little League money. Yes. Well, a strip club, like $1,351, including an $800 bottle of Don Julio, 1942. Dang. Also left a tip of $433.
16: Candy.
0: Also, $294 for the erectile dysfunction medication Blue Chew.
15: He was trying to make sure that she finished med school, okay?
0: Of course. Yeah. Then you got Robert Fleming, who is now running things, said, I wish it was like the old days when you could stone criminals with rocks and have the kids throw baseballs at them.
16: Oh, man.
0: And that's Nimrod's in the news.
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3: A police agent says the man accused of killing Charlie Kirk in Utah had interacted with members of Turning Point USA just hours before Kirk was killed. During a week-long evidentiary hearing, David Hall describes how somebody believed to be Tyler Robinson was seen on surveillance video.
12: He heads out of the parking garage on foot into the campus and actually goes to the quad area of the campus. At that time, he makes contact with some representatives from TPUSA.
3: Hull didn't elaborate on what was said between Robinson and the members of Kirk's Turning Point organization. The judge is set to decide if there's enough evidence against Robinson to proceed to trial for killing Kirk at Utah Valley University last fall. This hearing marks the first time the conservative activist's widow, Erica Kirk, and his parents have been in the same room with Robinson. New York City agencies are responding to an unstable building in Midtown Manhattan, causing streets and buildings to evacuate. The FDNY and NYPD both received calls about bricks falling from a high-rise building under construction. Construction workers say they saw cracks in two structural support beams on the 21st floor of the building, with reports of several floors sagging. It appears several cargo ships in the Strait of Hormuz were struck by Iranian missiles. The UK Navy confirmed the attacks, and several reports say three ships were hit over the past 24 hours. President Trump is in Turkey for the NATO summit and has not yet commented on the reports. Oil prices were higher following reports of the attacks. The strikes jeopardize a memorandum of understanding signed less than 3 weeks ago in which Iran agreed to stop attacks in the Strait. The cost of mailing a letter is likely to go up next week. Matt Mattinson has more.
13: The USPS will raise the cost of a forever stamp to 82 cents starting Sunday, pending approval by the Postal Regulatory Commission. That's a 4-cent increase. Other services will also see price jumps, including mailing postcards and international letters. The increases come after the USPS warned earlier this year that it could run out of money within a year.
3: I'm Chris Caraggio.
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14: Welcome back to the Lars Larson Show. It's a pleasure to be with you. Would you like to guess which Northwest state actually holds the record as the food poisoning capital of the United States? I'm going to get to that in just a moment, but first, welcome to Tuesday following Independence Day weekend. And I hope that you all had a wonderful, happy, and I guess celebrational Independence Day weekend. I mean, there were so many people in this country, most of them from the Democrat Party, who don't believe in celebrating American independence or American exceptionalism. Case in point, the mayor of New York City, Zohran Mamdani. Yeah, that guy gave one of the most anti-American speeches on Independence Day that I could ever imagine hearing. And yet, that seems to be the way the guy is going. He's going toward socialism and communism, and he apparently does not have much regard for the United States of America. But then again, maybe you have to factor in, he was born rich in a foreign country and only became an American within about the last decade or so, and now he's mayor of America's biggest city. So maybe you have to factor that in as well. And the other thing we're watching in politics, Graham Plattner. Now, if that name doesn't sound familiar, he is currently the Democrat Party's candidate for the United States Senate from the state of Maine. And he has major problems, the most recent one of which, a former girlfriend who says that Graham Plattner raped her. Now, I know you're going to say, well, in politics, lots and lots of false accusations are made. I mean, false accusations are regularly made against President Trump. False accusations have been made against nominees to the United States Supreme Court. But consider this. The young lady who's actually accused Graham Plattner, because we're going to be watching this one today. So far, as of about 30 minutes ago, Plattner had not agreed to step down as the nominee of the Democrat Party, Party of Slavery, since 1829, but he is not stepping down as the Democrat Party's nominee for the United States Senate. That could change in the next few hours, and if it does, we will let you know. But the young lady who accused him has accused him by name, and she has given her name, and she also admitted she was reluctant to come forward with the story because she actually likes Graham Plattner's political ideas. She just doesn't like the fact that about a half a dozen years ago, she said he showed up at her house. They had had a previous sexual relationship. And when he showed up at her house that night, about 6 years ago. He was drunk. And apparently he was so drunk, he decided he wanted to get what he wanted to get, despite her saying no, no, no. And that immediately after that, she broke off all contact with him because she says he raped her. And she was reluctant to come forward, not because she's a political opponent of Graham Plattner, not because she doesn't like his politics, but because she does like his politics. So we're going to be watching that one as well. Anyway, it's the best conversation in talk journalism. And if you want to join it any day of the week, it's easy. 866-HEY-LARS. And if you're a naysayer, naysayers always go to the head of the line at 866-439-5277. Send your emails to talk at LarsLarson.com. And our X poll today. This one has to do with a crazy idea, and I know it takes a lot to be a crazy idea, coming from Katie Wilson, the mayor of Seattle, Washington. What has she decided to do lately? Should landlords be banned from charging what Katie Wilson calls junk fees that actually have a real purpose? Now, what does Katie Wilson, mayor of Seattle, mean? I mean, this is a young lady who's never had a real job in her life. Her parents paid her bills. She is apparently married, has a child, has a husband and everything else, but has never actually had to go out and earn her own money. So what does she call a junk fee? Fees that are charged because of security deposits, utilities, late fees, key replacements, pet fees, and all the landlords out there. And I was a landlord a long, long, long time ago with a simple little duplex. You understand that if somebody has a pet, that pet is going to put extra wear and tear on any kind of housing. So should the people who want to have a dog or a cat have to pay an extra fee to compensate for the extra costs that will be incurred because of the damage that will be done to that home? I think that's fair. Katie Wilson has submitted a plan to the Seattle City Council that would ban junk fees in rental agreements. Again, she's calling them junk fees. I actually think they make sense. The legislation outlines specific fees that landlords will be allowed to levy against tenants, but anything not listed in the legislation would be banned. The fees for pet rent, for mail, for appliances, for using checks or money orders to pay the rent, or common area usage, those would be forbidden. Now, should landlords be banned from charging junk fees? No, they should not. 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Back to the food poisoning capital of America. Where is it? State of Oregon, believe it or not. I mean, so for all the other things that Oregon is number one at, Oregon ranks in the top five for the most expensive gasoline, for the highest unemployment in America, for the lowest school performance, for the highest teacher pay. I mean, almost every bad thing you can think of, Oregon tends to rank as either number one in America or in the top five. So what has the CDC reported now? Their National Outbreak Reporting System gathered up the data from the last 50 years as detailed to the New York Post, America's oldest newspaper. They analyzed 50 years of data, social media complaints, traveler surveys, and everything else. Guess which state came in number one by a large margin when it came to food poisoning? 67,000 annual food poisoning incidents. That is one for every 63 residents. Despite being one of the smaller states, Delaware was the number two state, recording more than 11,000 food poisoning reports, one incident for every 88. And there were places that were actually safer. If you go to Philadelphia, Pennsylvania, you'll find one case in every 93 residents. And then Alaska had one case of foodborne illness for every 3,234 people, the lowest of any state. Next safest on the list, Indiana, Utah, Missouri, and Ohio. So how is it that the foodie place like Oregon could have so much invested in having great restaurants and great food service and, of course, food trucks and everything else, and yet be one of the most, actually in this case, the most dangerous place when it comes to food poisoning? That is the state of Oregon. It is absolutely crazy. There are also 350 social media complaints about food poisoning. 5% of travelers say they had a food-related illness while visiting. Philadelphia is one of the dangerous ones. One case in 93 might want to second guess getting that Philly cheesesteak. The Keystone State had the highest recorded illnesses over the last 50 years of any state, more than 120,000. That's over the last 50 years. So Oregon makes the number one spot in yet another bad category. It's Tuesday after Independence Day. Your phone calls are welcome at 866-HEY-LARS. Send emails to talk@LarsLarson.com. And the Northwest Nonsense is coming up next on the Radio Northwest.

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17: That makes a lot of sense. A lot of nonsense.
18: Right. You're bloody well right. You know you got a right to say.
16: This is the Northwest Nonsense.
19: How much longer do we have to sit for this nonsense?
16: That great moment every day where Lars brings you the cold, hard facts without any liberal wokeness from the Daily Dead fish wrapper or mainstream media bias.
7: Well, I suppose that a naysayer would see this differently, but we just got solid affirmation that representative government can work when we the people actually pay attention. A measure to boost funding of Portland police appears to have enough signatures to make the November election ballot. And remember, that is the signatures they gathered in the legendary, you know, Democrat stronghold of the city of Portland. Portland owns a terrible police problem right now. Average response time when you call 911 in a true emergency is now roughly 20 minutes. 30 minutes for less urgent calls. Now that's insane. It's also predictably deadly. So, the same city that foolishly defunded the police 6 years ago when angry racist mobs like Black Lives Matter took to the streets can now increase police funding to something closer to adequate. I have to be honest that the source of the money the public vote seeks is ridiculous. The Rose City had passed a notorious tax to create a giant anti-business tax called the Portland Clean Energy Fund. Now, we all knew this was really not about saving the environment or clean energy. We knew that it would end up as a huge slush fund for City Hall. And if that has to be the case, at least spending it on public safety is a pet project that reasonable people could agree on. And when it earns majority support in November, which I think it will, we'll have the proof that even crazy liberal cities know they have

0: its house in order. GAAP is generally accepted principles of accounting or accounting principles. I suspect this will happen to Oregon if Trump refuses to bail out Oregon, signed Scott. Scott, I think you're absolutely right about that. And now today's Daily Grill.
1: Insane.
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0: I want to award today's Daily Grill to the American Democrat Party and all the people within that party for standing up for the accused, the Nazi, and accused rapist Graham Plattner, who's running for the U.S. Senate in the state of Maine. I would expect if there was any decency in the man, he would have resigned that position by the end of the day and allow his party to appoint somebody else. But if they decide to leave Graham Plattner in there to run for office as a Nazi and accused rapist, and like I said, when you take a look at the accusation, I try to look at this whether it involves a Republican or a Democrat. When somebody accuses, say, Donald Trump, I get people on a regular basis who call the show and say, Donald Trump is a rapist. I said, really? When was he convicted of rape? Well, I don't know. Well, when was he accused of rape? Well, that was E. Jean Carroll. And you say, well, can she even remember the year, let alone the day that this awful thing happened involving Donald Trump? You have to look at the actual accusation. What do we know about the young woman who's accusing Graham Plattner? And as of right now, near as I can tell, he has not yet dropped out of the race, but I think he might drop out, I would expect, by the end of the day. He is losing support left and right. The young lady who accuses him had a dating relationship with Graham Plattner, had a sexual relationship with Graham Plattner. She also has the text messages in which he said he was going to come to her house, and she told him, not tonight, I'm not in the mood, or words to that effect. So what did each do? He showed up at her house drunk, according to her. Now you say, well, should we believe her? Well, it turns out she didn't want to report it as a rape because she said she agrees with his political ideas, did not want to damage his political candidacy. So she's on the left side of the aisle. She's not doing this out of political animus. She says she's doing this because the guy is a rapist. So he shows up at her house unannounced and uninvited, and then allows himself into the house, and then, basically, to put it politely, would not take no for an answer, and she was raped. And what did she do immediately after? She contemporaneously told friends and family about it. She also decided to cut off all contact with Graham Plattner altogether, didn't want anything to do with him. So, do I find that a persuasive case that she's made? Yeah, I do. And should the Democrats be standing up? Remember the Democrats just a few years ago with the Me Too movement saying that any time a woman makes an accusation, you should believe her? Well, this young lady has actually made a credible accusation against Graham Plattner. Are they really going to stand up? The party that supported unindicted rapist Bill Clinton, who raped Juanita Broderick way back in the day, are they going to stand up and support this guy's run for the United States Senate as a guy who is credibly accused of rape? If the Democrat Party does that, you know that there is no saving the Democrat Party. They are gone. My favorite post on social media so far today, you can always send me more suggestions. But Andrew writes, the small town of Linden, just north of Bellingham, is grappling with rising costs. They want to add a new tax, but that one is going to be going to the people for a vote. It would raise $3 million a year. One of the items is to pay the director of a local senior center $175,000 a year. Nice work if you can get it. It seems like you could find qualified people for a six-figure job and not have to turn to the citizens into an ATM to make that happen. Educate yourself and find out what you're paying for. Are your elected officials and bureaucrats working hard for you, or are you working hard for them? Can you imagine that? $175,000 a year to run a senior center in a relatively small community. Does that make any sense to anybody? Because it certainly does not make sense to me. Glad to get your calls at 866-HEY-LARS. That's 866-439-5277. Send your emails to talk@LarsLarson.com. You can vote on our poll on X. The poll on X: should landlords be banned from charging junk fees that actually have a real purpose? 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
1: Hey, welcome back to the Lars Larson Show and the Radio Northwest Network. I got to tell you something. Back when I was in high school, which was back when dinosaurs roamed the earth, I remember reading, because I read a lot of magazines, Scientific American and Popular Science and all the rest of that, fusion energy was always right around the corner. Well, here we are about 50 years later, and it's not right around the corner anymore. It's about to arrive. And I thought we'd talk with David Kirtley, who's founder and CEO of Helion Energy. David, welcome to the program.
13: Thank you very much for having me on.
1: So when is the Orion plant due to start producing power? It's fairly soon, isn't it?
13: We announced recently that we were the first company to receive regulatory approval to be able to begin operating a fusion power plant. And so have been under construction for the last several years in Malaga, Washington. And our goal is to have that plant fully constructed by 2028 and then begin turning it on.
1: Okay, so sometime in 2028, you expect to flip the switch and you'll start producing 50 megawatts of power?
13: Probably not at first. With the new technology, a lot of there's initial ramp-up periods as we break in the pilot power plant, but that's the goal, is to get it completed so that we can begin those early operations.
1: Okay,
13: I was just going to say, this is a big stepping stone in terms of Department of Health is who regulates fusion power and the regulatory approval to begin that construction.
1: Now, David, do you find it strange that the health department is regulating fusion power? Does that sound like the right agency of government to regulate fusion power?
13: Yeah, it's actually something that we worked on for a number of years. First with the Nuclear Power Agency, so the Nuclear Regulatory Commission in D.C. And so we worked with them for a number of years. And what they found is that because fusion power is so fundamentally safe and clean, that sort of amazingly, the federal government has decided that they don't need to regulate it, that the states can handle it under their existing regulations. So we're actually regulated like hospitals.
1: So the government actually decided they didn't need to regulate everything? I always thought that, you know, ducks quack, dogs bark, and regulators regulate, and there was no going back from that. So I'm glad to hear it. Would you mind describing the process by which this fusion generator operates? I mean, do you take a piece of material and heat it to a certain temp, and then it gives off more energy than you had to put into it, and you get a net positive? Is that how it works?
13: So that's pretty close, yeah. So the fusion fuel is isotopes of hydrogen, so some of the most abundant materials on Earth. And then we superheat it. Our seventh generation machine that we built in Everett has demonstrated over 150 million degrees of operational temperature. That's enough that you start to release a tremendous amount of energy. Think the same process that happens in stars. And then at that point, you can harvest that electricity to provide power.
1: And how do you contain all that heat?
13: And there's the trick. That material, that's hot enough, that's more than 10 times the temperature of the sun. But what we do is use electricity, literally electric and magnetic fields, to contain and hold that fusion fuel up to those temperatures. And so we've now built a number of prototypes, seven in fact, that have demonstrated this process. The other thing we do, which is quite a bit different, take the electricity out of that electric and magnetic field directly. And that allows us to avoid some of the steam turbines and some of those other expensive power plant costs.
1: So the containment field ends up being, in effect, a generator of electricity. Is that how it works?
13: Oh, that's a great way to say that. Yes, exactly.
14: I'm amazed I got it right. And wasn't the problem over the last few decades, I kept reading about every time it'd come up in the news, I'd read about it and think, oh, they're going to get there. You know, yeah, we had to put in 1 billion kilowatts or some, you know, amazing amount, and we got out 999. And I thought, okay, you're still net negative. You got it to net positive. How did you get there?
13: So the way our systems work is that, you know, one of the things that bothered us around the way fusion is traditionally done is a very lossy process, and you point to a lot of the concerns. So at Helion, what we did is take some modern electronics, modern computation, to be able to show that we can directly recover electricity. So don't waste it, because our goal is to make the product, which is electricity, to sell to the consumer. And so let's be as efficient as we can everywhere in the process so that we can recover the maximum amount. And then that just means you have less fusion you need to go do. And in total, that allows us to build machines faster, prove the concept, and then start breaking ground on power plants sooner than everybody else.
14: I'm talking to David Kirtley, who's founder and CEO of Helion Energy. So tell me this, can you scale it up from 50? Because am I right in saying that in the past, I don't know, 40 or 50 years, a typical big power plant, like a coal plant or a nat gas plant or a nuclear plant, would be 1,000 megawatts or 1,100 megawatts or, you know, numbers like that. And you're down there at 1/20th of that. Can you scale it up, or do you foresee the day where we just build lots and lots of 50 megawatt power plants all over the landscape?
13: The need for low cost, clean, safe power is huge. And so fundamental to what we've done at the company is making sure that we can build systems that are scalable, and not just on the individual generator side of making 550 and scaling them up eventually to the 500 megawatt scale. But even more importantly is the mass production, the manufacturing, and doing that in the United States. So that's something that we've been able to show and pioneer here in Everett, Washington, where the headquarters is that we can build the manufacturing in the factories, literally gigafactories, to mass produce fusion generators. And so
14: so that means you can sit and start knocking them out, and you don't have to go back and, I mean, in the past, fission plants were always kind of a one-off. Everyone was a unique build, and the next one didn't really benefit from the last one. You would have a system whereby you'd come up with a prototype that would work and say, okay, let's build a lot of these. And you'd be able to gain a lot by building the same kind of power plant every time.
13: That's exactly right. And what I tell the team is that if we build the first fusion power plant and that's all we do, as a company, we failed. Our goal is to meet the world, the U.S.'s and the worldwide need for clean, safe power, which means mass producing. And that means that you're building generators, you're having them come off the assembly line. I think we have the first assembly line and conveyor belt in the entire fusion industry, and then have those put on trucks, deployed and installed. And so that's what we got good at Helion is building real things.
14: I'm just trying to imagine, you know, well, what does your dad do? Oh, he's on the assembly line. He's down there at the nuclear power plant factory, you know, and they're cranking out one every 3 or 4 days, or make it like the old bomber lines in World War II, where they were cranking out a plane every 60 minutes. Maybe it could happen. That is David Kirtley. David is the founder and CEO of Helion Energy. We're glad to talk to him. The first plant due to start up in 2028, producing 50 megawatts of power. It's a deal with Microsoft where it's going to supply one of their data centers, which is also a good thing, although we should have them for everybody. Glad to be with you on a Tuesday following Independence Day weekend. Glad to get your calls at 866-HEY-LARS. Send emails to talk@LarsLarson.com on the Radio Northwest Network.

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1: I just got done taking my son to the doctor, and they tried telling me at the front desk that I don't have access to his patient portal anymore because he just turned 13. Are you kidding me? He is under the age of 18. He is my child. I should have access to what his medical stuff is. That is insane to me.
2: Now, that is one Oregon mom, and I understand her frustration. The fact is, the law has absolutely become an ass in this case. She says that because her child is 13 years old, she has no access to his patient portal. That means that when she takes him in for medical care, the system, because of what the state of Oregon is saying, system says you, the parent, are not entitled to know what treatment was done to your child, what is wrong with your child, what the tests that were done on your child have shown. Now, that recording shared by multiple people on social media, the woman's recording of a verified account, 765,000 views. A mother in Oregon is told she can no longer have access to her child's patient portal. It is absolutely insane. She is right about that, because we've had this question on this program endless times. If I'm a parent and my child decides to access medical care, say for gender change, where you're going to do surgical mutilation and chemical mutilation of that child, is the child allowed to do it without the parent's say-so? And the answer appears to be yes, even on relatively ordinary things. The Oregon Minor Consent Law kicks in. Minors get the right to confidential care in certain areas without parental knowledge, without parental consent. And the end result is this. Take a listen again to what the woman said.
1: I'm taking my son to the doctor, and they tried telling me at the front desk that I don't have access to his patient portal anymore because he just turned 13. Are you kidding me? He is under the age of 18. He is my child. I should have access to what his medical stuff is. That is insane to me.
2: Consider that that Oregon medical consent law, at age 14 and above, the child can consent to outpatient mental health, drug, and alcohol treatment without the parent's knowledge, without the parent's permission. At age 15, they can consent to general medical, hospital, dental, and surgical care. And at any age as a child, full confidentiality for reproductive health birth control. Yeah, STI, HIV testing and treatment, all the rest of that. And as a parent, you have absolutely no right to know the information. You have no right to object to any of the kind of treatments that are done on your child. Now, do I think that at some point you're going to see hospitals and doctors who are going to end up in court? They're going to be at the wrong end of some very big lawsuits. Can you imagine what's going to happen when a child, boy or girl, goes in and gets treatment or gets some kind of surgical changes made to their body? And then later they say, boy, I completely, you know, recant my desire to change my gender or any of the rest of that. When that happens, and that child goes to an attorney and says, these doctors and this hospital or clinic did this work on me, I was too young to actually consent to things. And that's exactly what I think is going to happen. And when they end up on the hook in those lawsuits, do you know who's going to pay? If you say, well, the doctor will pay, or the hospital will pay, or the clinic will pay. No, the other patients are going to end up paying, because the math works out that if doctors and the medical system get sued, then we all pay the cost. That is the simple bottom line for this. Glad to get your calls at 866-HEY-LARS. That's 866-439-5277. Send your emails to talk@LarsLarson.com, and you can vote in our X poll. You'll find the daily poll question at Lars Larson Show and at LarsLarson.com. Today's question: should landlords be banned from charging what Seattle Mayor Katie Wilson calls junk fees on rentals? So if you're renting a condo, if you're renting an apartment, if you're renting a house, is the landlord allowed to charge a fee for, say, having a pet in the house, which ends up costing more money, for mailbox, for appliances, for using checks or money orders to pay the rent, or common area usage? All of that would be off limits. Typical fees like security fees, utility fees, late fees, key replacements, parking, and bounce checks would still be allowed, but other fees would not. Now, the bottom line is, you understand what's going to happen. If a person who lives in an apartment has a dog or a cat, and there is an extra cost because that dog or cat is going to maybe damage the inside of the apartment, maybe damage the carpeting, that sort of thing, right now, tenants have to pay that cost. If you decide to have pets, you get to pay the cost. If you don't have pets, you don't have to pay the cost. The way the math works on this is that if you say to the landlords you are not allowed to charge extra because somebody has a dog or dogs, cat or cats, then everybody is going to pay the extra cost. Everybody. The ones who choose to have pets, the ones who choose not to have pets. Now, do I have a dog in the fight? Sure. We've got two dogs in our household. We've got Winston and JoJo. JoJo's the new Scotty. Winston is the Bernese Mountain Dog. Do they cost extra? Yes. Do they do some damage occasionally? Yes. Do we have to pay for the damage? Absolutely we do. So, how much sense does it make to tell people you're not allowed to charge the people who've decided to have pets? I think it makes no sense at all. Glad to get your calls. 866-439-5277. And naysayers always go to the head of the line at 866-439-5277. An update on Mark Morris. Mark Morris is the name of that school. The Longview School and the Longview School District have released the names of employees suspended in connection with the abuse and the reporting case. What happened was, way back around Thanksgiving of last year, believe it or not, there was some sexual abuse of children by other students in the school. Was that reported to the school? It was reported on January the 28th. And then a week later, the principal of the school, one of the people suspended, Aaron Whitwright, sent out a letter on February 7th in which he denounced the rumors that people had running around about what was happening at Mark Morris High School. He lied to the public. He knew for a fact by that time, because Mark Morris High School had already begun its own investigation. Did they call the police as required by law? Did they call Child Protective Services as required by law? They did not. Did they break the law? I believe they did. And now on the, suspended for now, Andrew Schoonover, Executive Director of Student Services, Aaron Whitwright, Principal, Paul Beckel, Assistant Principal, and Ken Kelly, Varsity Basketball Coach and Business Leader. And then, of course, there's the Superintendent, Ms. Cloninger, who's facing criminal charges. And you've got the Lars Larson Show.
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5: A police agent says the man accused of killing Charlie Kirk in Utah had engaged with members of Turning Point USA just hours before Kirk was killed. During a week-long evidentiary hearing, David Hall didn't elaborate on what was said between Tyler Robinson and members of Kirk's Turning Point organization. The judge is set to decide if there's enough evidence against Robinson to proceed to trial for killing Kirk at Utah Valley University last fall. Top Democrats are urging Maine Senate candidate Graham Plattner to drop out of the race after a sexual assault allegation was made against him. In a report by Politico, a woman who dated Plattner accused him of forcing her to have sex with him almost 5 years ago, despite repeated objections. Senate Minority Leader Chuck Schumer and Democratic Senatorial Campaign Committee Chairwoman Kirsten Gillibrand have now joined the growing list of politicians to call for Plattner to immediately withdraw. President Trump says he's been disappointed with NATO, expressing frustration with the alliance for not assisting the U.S. in the war with Iran. NBC's Alice Barr reports Trump spoke alongside the Turkish president today in Turkey, where he's attending a two-day NATO summit.
6: President Trump also saying the U.S. will drop sanctions on Turkey and may lift a ban on selling them F-35 fighter jets.
7: It's certainly something we will consider.
6: That ban started in the first Trump term when Turkey bought an air defense system from Russia.
5: The summit kicked off today with the Russia-Ukraine war expected to be in sharp focus. Trump is scheduled to meet with Ukrainian President Volodymyr Zelensky on the sidelines of the event tomorrow. He said he already spoke with Russian President Putin. The World Cup's round of 16 wraps up today. Lionel Messi and Argentina staged a wild comeback against Egypt in Atlanta to win 3-2 after being down 2-0 late in the match. Later, Switzerland will face off against Colombia and Vancouver. The winner will play Argentina in the quarterfinals Saturday in Kansas City. I'm Chris Caraggio.
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0: Welcome back to the Lars Larson Show. It's a Tuesday after Independence Day, and I'm glad to be with you on the Radio Northwest Network. Seattle's mayor wants to ban the hidden fees that landlords sometimes put into your lease, and sometimes they're not so hidden. They're right there on the lease. Is that transparency for tenants or just a brand new way to raise the base price? We'll get to that in just a moment, and to a guest for this, because I want you to hear from somebody who actually knows this because it is his business. 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On that note, I want to welcome Kevin Schilling, who is the Government Affairs and Advocacy Director of the Rental Housing Association of Washington. And welcome to the program.
1: Thank you very much. Good to be here.
0: We actually made this today's X poll. We put up a poll question every day. It used to be the Twitter poll. Now it's the X poll. Should landlords be banned from charging what Katie Wilson, mayor of Seattle, calls junk fees that actually have a real purpose? Would you mind weighing in on that so my audience knows where you're coming from?
1: Well, certainly, you know, so I work for the Rental Housing Association of Washington, which represents over 6,000 housing providers in the state. And right now, folks who own and operate home-owned and occupied units, duplexes, triplexes, small units that are locally owned and based in the community, they're just in an environment right now where they're constantly having to deal with overregulation and burdensome permits and fees and guidelines that are not balanced or fair in the landlord-tenant relationship. And so this is one of the situations where now in Seattle there's a proposal to ban the collection of any kind of fee that landlords, housing providers might have for tenants to pay, like pet rent, key replacements, things like that. Just fees associated with the usage or service that a tenant would be required to pay. The city of Seattle is now thinking about wanting to ban all collection of that.
0: Well, I guess what I wonder about, I mean, a million years ago, I owned a little duplex. That's my sum total experience of being a landlord. But I was well aware if a tenant said, hey, I lost my key, you're going to have to rekey the lot, I'd, you know, roll my eyes and say, okay, great, there goes another $100, or today, probably several hundred dollars. Why do you have any insight as to why Mayor Katie Wilson, who doesn't seem to have much life experience, you know, based on the fact that her parents have paid her bills her whole life and, you know, this is her first real job, but why she wants to go after this when all it does is assign the cost of something, a lost key or, you know, bouncing checks or that sort of thing, or a pet, and I have dogs in our household and I know they occasionally cause some damage. Why is she going after this when all the landlords are doing is assigning the cost of something to the people who incurred the cost?
1: Yeah, I mean, I think this is a long line of an attempt to not have to pay for things, not have to pay for rent, not have to pay for services, not have to pay. That there's a slow creep of trying to make it burdensome so that folks leave the market and that we don't have any private market rate housing anymore. And that's a problem because, as we've learned with economics, we've learned that more housing, more supply leads to lower rents, lower prices, and that's good for everybody. And we've actually seen a naturally decreasing level of rent in the Seattle metro area, and that's because we've been having more housing being put online. So ultimately, what's this about? This is about just what people not wanting to have to pay. And that's a problem in a market economy and in the market economy we live in this country.
0: I mean, it's just funny because, Kevin, you know, ordinarily I'll hear a lot of liberals and progressives who I don't agree with, but they'll say, we want everybody to pay their fair share. Now, usually they're talking about getting the rich people to pay more in taxes. Okay, I understand that. What is fair about telling, you know, a tenant, you have to pay because we have to replace carpet more often or paint units more often because of pets that people own? And the tenant says, but I don't own any pets, and I never have, and I don't intend to. Why am I paying that cost? And yet somehow Katie Wilson thinks it's equitable to tell non-pet owners they have to incur some of the cost that is actually created by the pet owners. For example.
1: Yes, it's the socializing of the cost, right? So, like, instead of it being individualized, instead of it being by person and by usage of a service, it's now going to be socialized. It's now going to be a cost that everyone's going to have to pay more of. And you know, it'll be a rent increase because if you get rid of additional rental fees for services that people are using individually, it'll just become collectivized. It'll just be so it'll raise rents on everybody.
0: Hold on, Kevin, let me ask you something. Haven't you already been severely constrained, or landlords have been severely constrained in their ability to raise rents at all?
1: The state of Washington passed rent control where you can only raise rent at 7% plus CPI. So there is a constraint on raising rents to cover costs, but we need to be in an environment and in an understanding, in an economic, financial, business environment and understanding in the Pacific Northwest of the rising costs associated with all business activity. Insurance costs are going up, maintenance costs are going up, water, sewage, utility costs are going up. It's a rising cost environment, and so it doesn't make economic sense when you limit the capacity for private actors to agree in financial transactions to then say you can't do that anymore. It's going to be difficult for people to continue to offer services and to continue to have housing stock on the market.
0: I'm talking to Kevin Schilling, who's with the Rental Housing Association of Washington. So at the end of the day, if she imposes this, if the city council passes this ordinance, do you suspect that a lot of landlords will just say, fine, we're not going to take pets at all. You have a dog or a cat, you can't live here. Isn't that what the natural response is going to be?
1: Yeah, I can't say for sure, but in conversations with members, you know, the natural inclination is to say, well, there's no incentive for me to offer this service. If we can't pay to cover the costs associated with it, I can't offer it. And so that is the ultimate concern that we have as a trade association of members who are providers of housing, that we want people to be able to offer these services. This is good for the community. It's good for neighborhoods. It keeps people loving where they live, and it keeps a happy relationship between the housing provider and the tenant. And that gets complicated when we continue to have government step in and say things have to be done a certain way when really, if you just ban the opportunity for individualized services, you just raise the costs and fees associated with it for everybody else.
0: Kevin, do you suspect that both Zohran Mamdani and people like Katie Wilson ultimately want the government to own all this rental housing anyway?
1: Well, we're seeing that with the Seattle Social Housing Initiative. You know, they just bought their first apartment building, and we'll see how that goes. I think the history of government ownership of housing is not a positive one, and I don't understand why people want to continue to go down and try things that have been tried before again when they haven't worked before.
0: No, it doesn't sound like it makes much sense. That's Kevin Schilling. Kevin is with the Rental Housing Association of Washington. Glad to have you on the program. Back in just a moment. 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That's 866-439-5277. 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
31: You say there's nothing out there that could be concerning. 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
0: That is Graham Plattner, and right now he is still the United States candidate, the candidate of the Democrat Party running for the United States Senate. Welcome back to the Lars Larson Show. So, plenty of times Graham Plattner has said, don't worry about it. There is nothing out there that is going to suddenly spring up and create a problem for him. This is the guy with a Totenkopf tattoo, the one that's associated with Nazis. This is the guy who has a terrible reputation when it comes to the treatment of women. It is the guy who has said all kinds of crazy things over the last couple of years. And now there is an accusation of rape. Let me get into the details of that, why I find that accusation to be a reliable or at least a solid, credible accusation. It is still an accusation. Could I say for a fact that Graham Plattner is in fact a rapist? He has not been convicted of rape. He has not been formally accused of rape. He has been informally accused of rape. But I think there's a reason to believe that accusation. Let me get to that in a moment. First, welcome to the Lars Larson Show. If you want to join the best conversation in talk journalism, it's here every day at 866-HEY-LARS. That's 866-439-5277. Send your emails to talk@LarsLarson.com. So what do we know about the accuser of Graham Plattner? A woman who dated the candidate, Graham Plattner, says he forced her to have sex with him nearly 5 years ago over her repeated objections. Now, for the record, Plattner denies all of it, said there is no truth to the allegation at all. So why would I believe that accusation any more than I believe the people who accuse Donald Trump of being a rapist or a pedophile or all the other nasty things they've said about it? The woman is described in Politico as a 41-year-old resident of Maine by the name of Jenny Rasico. Jenny Rasico gave details about the incident to Politico in three different interviews over the last 2 weeks. So Politico took the time to go out and run this thing down. Politico also spoke to a man that Rasico had dated and confided in the years after the alleged

0: veteran of Iraq and Afghanistan as a military veteran, and he has said that some of his behavior is linked to mental health struggles and abuse of alcohol. And this young lady, Ms. Rossico, says that Graham Plattner was drunk when he showed up at her house. Rossico told Politico she connected with Plattner on the dating app called Bumble in 2019, had consensual relations with him prior to the night that he allegedly assaulted her. That night in 2021, before he ran for office, she said she exchanged text messages with him and told him, don't come over, saying she wasn't in the mood for company. Later that evening, she said she realized when she heard a sound on the stairs in her house that Plattner had allowed himself into her house, her door was unlocked. Now, does that mean that he committed the crime? Don't know. I mean, you'd have to prove that out in court. But do I find that accusation credible? I find it just as credible as the accusation of, say, Juanita Broderick, who at the time that Bill Clinton was Attorney General of Arkansas. She says that Bill Clinton raped her. Why would we believe that? Well, right after the rape, she was in an industry, the nursing home industry, that was actually regulated by the Attorney General. And at that point, that was Bill Clinton. Did she tell her friends she had been raped? She did. Did she tell her the man who would become her fiance and later her husband? Did she tell him about the rape? She did. Did she report it to police and say, I want you to charge the Attorney General of the state of Arkansas back in the 1970s, which was more a good old boy state than not? Did she tell them he raped me and put herself and her career and her industry in big trouble? She did not. But did she make a credible accusation and a timely accusation? Now, I know somebody is going to bring up E. Jean Carroll. You know, the woman who Donald Trump is accused, had been accused of raping. He denied the accusation and it was never proved in court. Was he found guilty in civil court of sexual harassment? He was. And he was ordered to pay a massive amount of money, although that came out of a New York court. And I have reason to question whether or not that was political. But just consider the amount of support that Graham Plattner has had in his run for the U.S. Senate, despite the fact that members in the party know about his background with women. Take a listen to Elizabeth Warren, who we know as Pocahontas.
1: I am here because Washington needs fighters, and Graham Plattner is the fighter we need. You bet. I said to myself, that's my kind of man. Because that is a man who not only has the values, but a man who believes in accountability. And we need a little accountability coming out of Washington right now. We need Graham Plattner to come in and get rid of the corruption in Washington.
0: Now, she wants Graham Plattner, the accused rapist, the guy with the Nazi tattoo, to go to Washington, D.C. to get rid of the corruption there. That's the kind of thing that Elizabeth Warren says. Well, as of this hour, Graham Plattner is still the U.S. Democrat Party nominee for the United States Senate. And now, literally, the guy is negotiating with the party. He says he will not drop out of the race until the Democrat Party allows him to be involved in choosing his replacement. In other words, the party might consider letting an accused rapist decide who's going to run, the way they decided to kick Joe Biden to the curb and put Kamala Harris in instead. What could possibly go wrong? 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
0: Hey, welcome back to the Lars Larson Show. So we just got word a few hours ago that apparently Donald Trump has said because of what Iran has been doing in the Strait of Hormuz and the attacks that Donald Trump says are unacceptable, he has now rescinded Iran's ability to sell oil. Now, I don't entirely understand what's going on from the outside of this, but it sounds as though Trump understands the Iranians are going to promise to do things and then renege on the promises the way they have for decades and decades and decades. And it sounds like he understands that's baked into the cake in dealing with Iran. So we were told that a ceasefire withholding was with Iran, but now the talks are frozen and Tehran is now chanting for Donald Trump's death. What's the truth about where this war actually stands and when it's going to end? I thought we'd consult with Major General John King, who's a retired U.S. Army officer, Georgia's Insurance and Safety Fire Commissioner, and a former police chief, as well as being formerly with the FBI and the DEA. Major General, or General King, welcome back to the program.
7: Thank you so much, Lars. I hope you're doing well.
0: I'm doing very well, and I hope you had a wonderful Independence Day. It was a great weekend if you didn't listen to Zohran Mamdani's speech out of New York City. That guy hates the United States of America. I prefer to love my country and understand its faults. But tell me this. What should we make of where this is going, and where do you think it's going based on your service and uniform?
7: Lars, after so many years of dealing with the Iranians, after being a victim of some of their attacks, both in Iraq while I was deployed there, when my soldiers suffered as a result of the Iranians' involvement, I have zero confidence in the Iranians being able to deliver on any promise. I think, President Trump is going to have to go through his process. I know he's reluctant to re-engage militarily, but it's just the nature of the Iranians. They do not see a peaceful coexistence with the rest of the region, especially with Israel, with the United States, and our Arab allies. And unfortunately, we are going to have to resume military action. That is the only way that I see compelling the Iranians. Unfortunately, we haven't eliminated the people who are the obstacles to peace in the region. And I think we're just going to have to continue pressing until we find the right Iranian leaders who are willing to understand that you don't mess with the United States, and you don't mess with the stability of the world, especially trying to develop nuclear weapons.
0: So when we see President Trump say to the Iranians, okay, I'm going to let you sell oil, I'm going to unfreeze some of your assets, when he does all these things, is that primarily maybe for the consumption of the rest of the world, where we can say, well, the Iranians said these are the things they want, and they promised that they would be good actors on the world stage if they were given those things, and we've given them those things, and now they're continuing to be the bad boys and do things like attacks in the Strait of Hormuz, so you give them enough rope, and then they hang themselves.
7: The challenge here, Lars, is that with Iranians, they see any kind of concession as weakness. That is their nature when they negotiate. The only deal they will respect is when they have no choice and the regime is at risk of losing control of the Iranian country. That is the only thing they respect power. And everything else is considered weakness. And unfortunately, the administration is having to learn some really painful lessons. As you can imagine, they're playing for the midterms. That is why they're dragging this out. They're notorious for doing this. This is not the first time they've done this with the United States.
0: No, it's not. And so are they planning to say, if we can mess up America's midterm elections and effectively determine the outcome in favor of the Democrats, then Donald Trump loses his majority in the House or majority in the Senate or both of those, and then the Iranians have a leg up if they're in that situation?
7: they've been very successful in dealing with Democratic, the Democratic Party. And when the Democrats were in power, they got everything they wanted. They have, pallets full of money being shipped there in the middle of the night. So they have a great track record in dealing with the Democrats.
0: Do you see any better path towards some kind of resolution of all this? Or is it just sit back, wait for them to misbehave, then pound on them some more, and maybe end up at some point getting the kind of leadership in Iran that would actually cooperate?
7: By nature, I'm an optimist, but when dealing with the Iranians, only pressure and overwhelming power is the only means of communication that they understand and respect.
0: Yeah, and so we're just going to have to work through the process. There's no quick way to get to the end.
7: Unfortunately, today's problems around the world, very few quick solutions. These are very complicated matters. We've been at this, 47 plus years?
0: Yep.
7: We can't expect the Iranians to change their spots. They are who they are, and they've been very clear what their what their attitude towards the West is, and I just don't see them changing overnight unless they feel overwhelming pressure and their survivability of their regime is at risk. That is the only way that I think that will change.
0: I'm talking to Major General John King, retired from the U.S. Army and formerly with the FBI and the DEA. Boy, you've worn a lot of hats in your career, haven't you?
7: Yes, I have been very fortunate to serve this great nation. And as you mentioned at the beginning of your interview, we're incredibly proud to be serving this great nation, especially on our 250th birthday. I'm incredibly proud.
0: And even elective office in the state of Georgia. Are you looking forward to running for anything else?
7: Right now, I'm running for re-election, trying to be a good steward of the people's confidence and working on providing a safe environment and trying to bring the insurance rates down to a competitive level. The rate of insurance and the availability of insurance is incredibly crucial. Affordability, the opposition party likes to think that they're the only ones that have a solution for affordability. We are much more effective because we understand the levers, not only of free market, but also our democracy.
0: Well, General King, that's one of the things. I live in the state of Washington, but California seems to think the solution is to make it so tough on the insurance companies that the majority of them leave, which then leaves the consumers with only a small number of choices. I take it Georgia's going the other direction to try to get more choices and more competition and thus better service and lower rates.
7: I will tell you, Lars, I feel so bad for people in the West Coast. It's a beautiful part of our country. But the affordability issue in those states is becoming critical. I mean, people cannot afford to buy properties, to get a mortgage, to have insurance. And so that's crushing. And so that's where we're getting a lot of newcomers into the East Coast, to the Southeast. They're coming from your part of the world.
0: Absolutely right. That is Major General John King, U.S. Army retired, now Georgia's Insurance and Safety Fire Commissioner. He's a former cop, former police chief, formerly with the FBI and the DEA. General King, thanks so much for the time. You've got the Lars Larson.

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16: Hey, welcome back to the Lars Larson Show. 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Bob Tiernan writes in, otherwise known as B1 Bob to his friends, but that's said in a nice way as a compliment. Lars, I've noticed this outrageous spin on television on KGW on the website article headlined on last week's Supreme Court ruling on the Haitians. Portland area Haitian community members and advocates troubled after Supreme Court strips their temporary protected status. Well, no, the Supreme Court didn't strip them of temporary protected status. It merely reminded everybody that temporary does not mean permanent, signed Bob. Bob, I think you're absolutely right. And it is terrible when the mainstream media, even folks like people I know over at KGW, the NBC affiliate in Portland, say, oh, you're stripping these poor Haitians of this. No, you're telling them that temporary protected status, which in some cases has applied to people who've been in America for 30 years, since the 1990s. And I'm not exaggerating that. If you don't believe me, look it up. Can you imagine? Somebody says, well, they gave me temporary protected status 10 or 20 years ago, and now they're taking it away. I think what should happen, I wish the courts could issue rulings that said, what part of temporary do you not understand? Do you call with John in Tacoma, talking, I guess, about Graham Plattner. Hey, John, welcome to the Radio Northwest Network. What's on your mind?
17: Yeah, I just, you know, I'm an old military guy, and we're kind of a close-knit bunch, even though we're retired. And I'm wondering if any of Plattner's comrades have come forth to talk about what a wonderful guy he is. I haven't heard any of them.
16: I haven't either. You know what, John? You have just reminded, because I always preach the idea of, you know, Sherlock Holmes talked about the dog that didn't bark. You know, and I think Watson or somebody, one of his cohorts, said, well, what do you mean the dog didn't bark? And he said, and that is the curious thing, the dog that didn't bark. And you're right. You know, shouldn't his other military colleagues have come forward and said, no, Graham's a great guy, and he was always well behaved. I mean, for all the warts this guy appears to have, he's now been credibly accused of rape. There was another woman who accused him of rape, but she was associated with right-wing politics, and so people quickly dismissed that. Even the Democrats who said, we're supposed to believe every time a woman makes an accusation that you should always believe it. It's not a bad place to start, but then back it up with some substance. This young lady, Jenny Rascio, she appears to have a credible accusation, which is contemporaneously backed up, the same way Juanita Broderick's accusation against Clinton was backed up. Did you tell anybody about it at the time? Yes. Did you have a powerful reason not to report it to the police as a rape? Yes. And this young lady makes this accusation, and she appears to be, she says she likes Graham Plattner's politics. But you're right. I should have paid attention to the fact you haven't heard of one of his military colleagues that he served with coming up and talking about what a great guy he is, have we?
17: No, I sure haven't.
16: And you would think that if they were ever going to come forward, the last couple of weeks would have been the time when they did that. Were you in the military, John?
17: Oh, you bet.
16: Thank you very much for your service in uniform, and we appreciate your call on the Radio Northwest Network. Let's go to Ron. Hey, Ron, welcome to the Lars Larson Show. What's on your mind?
18: Hey, Lars, love your show. I want to make a comment about the woman in Oregon that doesn't have access to her 13-year-old boy's health records.
16: Yep.
18: Just looking at the financial part of that, usually all medical procedures include either a copay or a deductible.
16: Yep.
18: I'm just wondering who's paying that. Are they sending the bill to the 13-year-old?
16: I will virtually guarantee you.
18: His insurance is coming through his parents.
16: Through his mom and dad. And so I virtually guarantee you that they are getting the bill and they're being told this is your son, which now has apparently a fungible meaning to it. It's your son and you're paying the bill and you're not allowed to know what's wrong with your child. You're not allowed to be involved in whatever decisions he makes. And I think even more outrageous than that, Ron, is consent and whether or not you have informed consent. Informed consent in medicine is a big deal. I mean, if you walked into your doctor and your doctor said, take this pill, and the doctor doesn't say to you, by the way, 50% of the people who take this pill drop dead. If your doctor doesn't inform you, how can you have given informed consent? If you've got a 13-year-old child, you know why the system will not let anybody under the age of 18 sign a contract? I mean, if you went down to buy an inexpensive car and the car lot said it's $1,200, kid, if you want to take it home, just come back and pay us $100 a month. Sign this contract. The contract is null and void. He's not old enough to sign the contract and he can't be held to the contract. We don't trust under 18s to buy cigarettes, in most cases to buy guns, to get a tattoo, you know, go right down the long list of things. And then they try to tell us, but you can go to your doctor and your doctor can say, hey, I'm sorry, you've got cancer and it needs to be treated. Oh, and there's a treatment that sometimes works, but it has all these side effects. But you're not allowed, or we don't have to tell your mom or your dad what's wrong with you or what we're planning to do with you or the treatment or what the risks are. Ron, do you think that sounds like a total dream for a plaintiff's attorney? He's looking at that going, man, I'm going to have the biggest lawsuit judgments in the world out of this.
18: Exactly. And also, you know, if I have a medical treatment and I get a bill and deductible, it has to explain what it is for.
16: Yep.
18: So are they trying to hide that and just give you the bill?
16: You know what this is all about, Ron? It's all about sexual politics. It really is. Because what they're shielding is... Yeah, the young lady who goes to the doctor and says, hey, I want to be on birth control pills. Don't tell my mom and dad. Even though, and let me tell you very quickly, Ron, about 10 years ago, there were mom and dad and a daughter who called me up and said, hey, we want to tell our story. I said, great. Daughter goes to school. School nurse says, I might be getting active with my boyfriend. I'd like to be on birth control. The school nurse gives her birth control pills, which apparently sometimes have the side effect of making you lightheaded or faint. And then at school, she faints and falls down a flight of stairs. Turns out she's okay. But when her parents come to the school, they say to the school nurse, do you have any idea why she might have fainted and fallen down these stairs and could have ended up dead or crippled? And the school nurse says no. She literally lies to the parents. That's the kind of nonsense from the state government, from school nurses, from people in positions of responsibility. Ron, thanks so much for the call. It's Tuesday after Independence Day, and you're listening to the Radio Northwest Network and the Lars Larson Show.
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8: The judge in the evidentiary hearing against Charlie Kirk's accused killer is viewing never-before-seen video of Tyler Robinson. Prosecutors are showing the judge security footage from the Utah Valley University campus. They say shows Robinson before and after his alleged shooting of Kirk last September. The judge will decide if there's enough evidence against Robinson to proceed to trial. Kirk's widow, Erica, and Kirk's parents are once again inside the courtroom today. Maine Democrat Senate candidate Graham Plattner is losing his staunchest supporter as calls grow for him to end his campaign after a sexual assault allegation. In a report by Politico, a woman who dated Plattner accused him of forcing her to have sex with him almost 5 years ago. Plattner's biggest backer, Vermont Senator Bernie Sanders, has now joined Democrats, asking Plattner to drop out of the race. Investigators say the building with buckled beams in Midtown Manhattan is still unstable. Lizzie Radabali reports.
9: City officials spoke at a press conference shortly after noon on Tuesday.
10: We evacuated the building and started evacuations of surrounding buildings, and the building has continued to move since we've been on the scene.
9: A structural column buckled on the 21st floor of the former Pfizer office building, which is being converted into apartments. The Department of Buildings said they will work with the FDNY to shore up the floor to allow for further inspection. Emergency support beams will be brought in once the structure is deemed safe. In New York, I'm Lizzie Radabali.
8: Iran appears to once again be challenging the current ceasefire after it attacked cargo ships in the Strait of Hormuz. The UK Navy confirmed the attacks, and several reports say three ships were hit over the past 24 hours. President Trump is in Turkey for the NATO summit and has not commented on the reports. The misery rolls on today for millions in the Mid-Atlantic and New England regions as they face another flash flood threat. A weather system stretching from Ohio to parts of Virginia is set to produce more rain, with the heaviest expected over an area around southern Pennsylvania. It comes after the weather threat overwhelmed the Northeast yesterday. I'm Chris Caraggio.
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11: Sunday at noon on CW Arc Seattle. 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Keep your eye on the ball. One quick move and Seattle takes the game and the win. 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
0: So after a mild winter, forecasters predict above average temperatures this summer across western Washington. 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
8: Welcome back to the Lars Larson Show. It's a pleasure to be with you. I'm glad to get to your phone calls and emails. A federal judge has called diversity, equity, and inclusion the heart of justice. He mandates pronouns be used in his courtroom. Can anybody who disagrees actually get a fair trial out of this federal judge? I thought we'd put that question to Zach Smith, who's a senior legal fellow and manager of the Supreme Court and Appellate Advocacy Program at Heritage. Zach, good to have you back.
9: Thanks so much for having me on the show this afternoon.
8: This guy, Mustafa Kusabai, and I think that's the way you say his name, he sounds like a real piece of work. I mean, he's a federal district judge, and he goes out to give a speech to a bunch of law school graduates, and he tells them that DEI is absolutely intrinsic to equal justice under the rule of law. What the heck? What would you tell my audience about this kind of attitude from not a local judge, but a federal judge?
9: Yeah, look, this is very troubling conduct, to say the least. And it's troubling for a number of reasons. But keep in mind, the role of a judge is to be fair and impartial and to avoid even the appearance of impropriety. Now, here's the problem with this, Lars. The Supreme Court has repeatedly, over the past several years, starting with the Students for Fair Admissions case, moving on to the Louisiana versus Calais redistricting case, the Supreme Court has made clear that we have a colorblind constitution, that everyone should be treated equally regardless of their race. There is no such thing as good discrimination. And yet in this law school graduation speech at the University of Oregon, this federal judge explicitly rejected that. And as you said that DEI concepts were, quote, absolutely intrinsic to equal justice under the law.
8: Well, and in fact, when he says to people in his courtroom, he says, if someone, this is a quote from this Judge Kusabai, if somebody has identified themselves by a particular honorific, I say explicitly, opposing counsel is obliged to comply. It is not voluntary, it is not optional, and you will be called on. So someone walks in who's a biological male, but insists that he is in fact female, and indicates to the court he wants to be called by a female pronoun or a female name, that this is a judge telling the other lawyers in the courtroom they've got to go along with this, even if it's fictional.
9: Yeah, that's exactly right. That is a clear violation of the First Amendment. Now, here's what's so problematic about that, Lars. This judge actually put out this policy while he was what's known as a federal magistrate judge. That's a non-life tenure position that helps other federal judges. And he held that position for a number of years before President Biden nominated him to the full-time life tenure position, and he was confirmed by the Senate. During his Senate confirmation hearing, he was asked about this, and he pledged to respect everyone's First Amendment rights, that he understood that everyone appearing in front of him has a First Amendment right. And yet, go look on the court's website. His gender pronoun guide is still live. It's still on his court's website. And so the idea that you could refuse to participate in the fiction that a biological man can become a woman or vice versa and still get a fair hearing in front of this judge, well, I think that is a very tall ask for almost everyone appearing in front of this judge. And frankly, Lars, I think this policy, as well as the judge's other DEI-related comments, those are violations of the judicial canon of ethics.
8: Well, and tell me I'm wrong about this, because if I am, I'm happy to be corrected. But there are an awful lot of cases that may turn on the gender, the true gender of the participants of the case, aren't there?
9: Yeah, that's exactly right. Look, when we talk about the language that courts use, it has very specific, very technical meanings. The sex of an individual can make the difference between winning or losing a case. But look, here's where things get really troubling, Lars. Set aside the law school graduation speech. Set aside the gender pronoun guide for lawyers and other litigants appearing in front of this court. Go back to a 2021 Bar Journal article that this judge wrote. You read it for the Oregon
8: State. This is great. Tell my audience, because this is nuts.
9: It is nuts. It is troubling. It is unethical. In his Oregon State Bar Bulletin, he wrote, quote, "We have to set aside conventional ideas of proof when we are dealing with the personal and interpersonal work of equity, diversity, and inclusion." So in that statement, let's be clear, Lars, this judge is saying that he is going to apply different legal tests, different legal standards, depending on the race, the gender, the other protected characteristics of the individuals appearing before him in a court of law. That is blatantly unconstitutional and blatantly unethical.
8: All right. Now, what's the solution to this? Because, and Zach, I want to test you on this. I had a lawyer about a week ago, and I was talking to him, and he said, you know, we gotta hold the judges, these federal judges, that we always say life appointment. And what he pointed out was they really aren't life appointments. They're appointments on your good behavior, which means right. You get to keep it for life. But if you behave badly, you can take the whole thing away. Should the Congress or some entity go out and start saying to judges, if you want to get this far out of line, you may just lose that so-called life appointment, which really isn't for life?
9: Yeah, that's exactly right. The Constitution says that judges hold their office during good behavior. Now, the judiciary itself has certain ethics mechanisms where they can recommend to Congress whether or not to pursue impeachment. They can issue other relatively minor disciplinary actions to judges based on the misconduct. But look, I think that function internal to the judiciary, that system hasn't been functioning well. We saw that with Judge Eleanor Ross in Georgia, who had an affair in her chambers, and the 11th Circuit Court of Appeals, that judicial counsel there, essentially made her write an apology letter that was so poorly done, she had to go back and actually do it again and actually apologize for her conduct. But look, I've been saying it before, Lars, if judges commit misconduct, like Judge Ross, like this judge in particular as well, that is certainly grounds for the House to explore impeachment proceedings. And I think in this case in particular, when you have a judge clearly defying Supreme Court precedent, when you have a judge, what I think are pretty clear violations of the judicial ethics canons taking place, that would certainly be a place for Congress to intervene and at a minimum launch an investigation into this conduct.
8: I'm talking to Zach Smith from Heritage. So let me ask you this. Is there any mechanism within the judiciary, where either the Supreme Court or the courts that come in the rankings above district court judge could do their own policing of members who start to step out of line? Or does it all have to go to the House of Representatives for impeachment?
9: They are very circumscribed in what they can do, Lars. You saw the 11th Circuit making Judge Ross apologize. She agreed voluntarily to forego becoming chief judge, which frankly is an administrative position that many judges don't want in the first place. And so the judiciary itself is fairly circumscribed in what they can do, what they should be able to do. The Constitution provides a remedy for this type of conduct. It is impeachment by the House of Representatives and trial in the U.S. Senate. And of course, if a judge is convicted by the requisite number of U.S. senators, then they can be removed from office.
8: Absolutely. Zach, I've got to break away, but that's Zach Smith from the Supreme Court Appellate Advocacy Program at Heritage. We'll be back in a moment. You've got the Lars Larson Show. Coming up, have law firms found a way to secretly put millions in the pocket of the chief? 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
8: Hey, welcome back to the Lars Larson Show. In a moment, I want to detail how it is that law firms that actually are heard before the United States Supreme Court on a regular basis have figured out a way to put over $1 million every year into the pockets, not of Justice John Roberts, the Chief Justice directly, but into the pocket of his wife, and then managed to do it in such a way that it gets reported that she makes $150,000 or $250,000 a year. She's an attorney as well, and she famously quit her job as an attorney to go to work as a headhunter for major law firms. Well, that has brought her, in the last 8 years, about $10 million. And some of that money comes from law firms that do regular business before the Supreme Court. Let me get into the details of it in just a moment. First, welcome to the Lars Larson Show. If you want to join what we have always called the best conversation in talk journalism, it's here every day at 866-HEY-LARS. That's 866-439-5277. Send your emails to talk@LarsLarson.com. But let me grab this call first from John. Hey, John, what's on your mind today?
1: Well, I was listening. You're talking about a federal judge. Which bench does he sit on?
8: He's one of the federal judges. He happens to be in the state of Oregon, but it doesn't matter. He's on the federal bench, and he's got a lifetime appointment.
1: Well, is he, is he appellate or is he district?
8: No, he's a federal judge. If he were an appellate judge, I'd call him a federal appeals court judge. He'd have a different title. Are you just going to ask questions, or do you have a comment to make about what we've been talking about?
1: Well, I don't think Perez is going to issue any impeachment petitions. Maybe the best solution for those kind of wicked judges is the Angela Davis equity remedy.
8: Which is what?
1: You remember Angela Davis?
8: I do, but I don't remember the reference. If you're just trying to be mysterious, I'm going to move along. What are you referring to?
1: Well, isn't she the one supposed to supply the gun for the assassination?
8: Okay, so you're suggesting that maybe the solution is to kill the judges. I'll tell you what, we're not going to go there at all. Let me go to Ernest. Hey, Ernest, what's on your mind today?
22: Yes, I'm concerned about Iran. And if one thing, first of all, I want to say, Obama was the first that really tried to do something with Iran. He had a good deal with China, Russia, the UK, Germany, and it was another one. They all signed off on that deal that he had with Iran.
8: You know who the only folks who didn't sign off on that deal, Ernest?
22: Who was that?
8: Well, what do we call a deal cut by an American president? What's the common word for that? A treaty. And it's mentioned in the Constitution. Okay, what does every president have to do? Presidents can't write laws. President can't appropriate money. The president can make a treaty. But if he wants to make a treaty, do you know what he has to do with that treaty? He has to take it to the United States Senate and have it ratified. Now, you say this was a good deal that Obama cut with Iran.

0: No, they did not.
1: They went along with it. But he was the first one who tried to do something.
0: He gave away the store. Ernest, okay, then what did you actually call for? If you're the one who brought up Iran and the JCPOA, so what did you actually call for?
1: I called you for people to stop saying that Donald Trump was the first president who tried to, and Donald Trump went into Iran without anybody telling him to go in either. But Obama was the first one.
0: Well, that's what the commander-in-chief is allowed to do with the military, isn't he, Ernest?
1: Well,
0: why do you call the president the commander-in-chief? Why do you call him that?
1: Well, the same reason why you would call Obama one.
0: Because he's in charge of the military. So does the president have to go to the Congress and say, I'm the commander in chief, but am I allowed to use the military?
1: Well, he has to go to the Congress for if he wants to.
0: If he wants a declaration of war. But he has to do that under the War Powers Act. He has to do that within 60 days. Ernest, I feel like I'm wasting my time. If you think the JCPOA was a good deal, when it's essentially just said to the folks in Iran, go ahead, make your nuclear weapon, just don't finish it until Barack Obama is out of office. If you call that a good deal, I think your definition of a good deal differs from mine. Now, let me get back to John Roberts. So you've got John Roberts, the Chief Justice of the Supreme Court, and you wonder, do you think he's being influenced by anybody on the outside? So I'll cite the reporting of a journalist I like a lot, Alexander Muse, who's on X. And he says, suppose a citizen wanted to find out about the finances of John Roberts. So you look at the disclosure form that John Roberts has signed. It shows both his income from the court and income from books and things like that. It also shows his wife's income. And it puts it somewhere between $150,000 and $250,000 a year, which ain't chump change, but it's also not bribe kind of money. The problem is, over those same 8 years, what is not shown on John Roberts' disclosure form, according to Muse, is that Mrs. Roberts got $10.323 million in commissions on $13 million in revenue that she generated for the firm she was working for. And where did that money come from? And as he said, he's saying, I'm not saying that John Roberts is breaking the law. He's not. The law is wrong in this case because what it does, it allows law firms that regularly do business before the United States Supreme Court to put millions of dollars in the pocket of Mrs. Roberts. Now, does that money show up on the disclosure forms? It does not. Do you think that perhaps changes your point of view? I'll tell you what, I would easily make the argument that if you're somehow putting $1 million a year plus into the pocket of the wife of the Chief Justice of the U.S. Supreme Court, you have a great potential to affect the outcome of cases heard before the Supreme Court. And as Alexander Muse points out, all of this is secret from the public. You can't see it by looking at the public documents that are available. And you're listening to The Lars Larson Show.

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2: Hey, welcome back to the Lars Larson Show. It's a pleasure to be with you. As of July 4th, Medicaid can once again cover the non-abortion care at Planned Parenthood clinics nationwide after a one-year defunding provision expired on July 4th. Should taxpayer money be funding anything at Planned Parenthood clinics? I think you already know. My answer to that is no, and I suspect Ann Schlafly has the same feelings. She is the chair of the Eagle Forum, and she joins me now. Ann, welcome back to the program.
15: Thank you so much, Lars. Of course, Planned Parenthood shouldn't get any taxpayer money. Planned Parenthood does not provide health care. Planned Parenthood not only promotes abortion, it promotes the whole transgender. It gives children drugs in order to change their gender. Why should taxpayers be funding any of this?
2: Well, and you know what, Ann? I'm going to anticipate that some of my callers are going to call up and say, but they do all this other medical care for women. And I'm going to...
15: But they don't.
2: I know they don't. Well, they could argue, well, we provide, you know, contraception. We provide, as well as you're absolutely right, that they engage in promoting the mutilation of children using both drugs and knives. You know, to mutilate children in name of transgender affirmation, all that nonsense. But, you know, the thing I never hear people or rarely hear people bring up, how many Planned Parenthood clinics are there in America? I think the number is 700. It might be as high as 800. And then you say, well, is there any other place that, that less affluent Americans could go? You know, poor Americans. And you say, yeah. The federal government has federally funded health care clinics that are about 1,500 in number, of which I think they have more thousands of subclinics that they operate within the area. So you have a federally funded health care clinic that does conventional health care, you know, and you can argue about whether or not we should engage in socialism by funding those things, but they do. And even though most people who are poor have access to Medicaid and they could use conventional clinics and just use their Medicaid coverage. But when you say if you've got, you know, more than twice as many clinics that are not run by Planned Parenthood, why would we want to fund both of those? Why not just the federally funded clinics?
15: You're absolutely right, Lars. And also, you know, Planned Parenthood has a $1 billion budget. They have a tremendous fundraising machine. They can raise the money however they want. They don't need taxpayer money to fund them. Their president gets a huge salary annually. And so if they want to fund themselves, That's the free market. But there's no reason taxpayers should do it. And I think the zombie Congress that we have now is an embarrassment that they won't step up to the plate and do this simple defunding that everyone cheered last year.
2: Well, and why is it, what excuse will the spineless Republicans use? And they are spineless. To say, well, we defunded it for a year, but we don't want to re-defund it this fall before the elections. Wouldn't that send exactly the kind of message that real conservatives would like to hear in America?
15: Well, of course. And real conservatives are just crushed at what has happened to the abortion industry in the post-Dobbs era. What we have now is 60% of abortions are mail order abortions. So in states that, the whole idea was send it back to the states and let states do their own job. Well, unfortunately, the boundaries don't end at the states, and the mail order abortions have come through the states that tried to eliminate abortion. And what you have are 60% of abortions now are done by a drug, which is so hard on the woman. The mother has such a hard time with it because that means the mother lives with her abortion for 2 weeks in her home alone with under no medical supervision.
2: No counseling, no nothing. And by the way, I am sure you saw this, but about a week ago, there was a member of our military. I think he's probably been cashiered for the military for this, but he had taken up with one of his subordinates, was having a sexual relationship with her, and she got pregnant. And he decided he didn't want her to be pregnant, I think probably because it was an illicit affair that he was having with a woman. So he decided to spike one of her drinks or something that he fed to her as the boyfriend, and it had a mail order abortion pills in it. It made her very, very sick. She went to the she had to go to the emergency room, and she lost the baby. And they have now convicted the man and sent him to prison for 12 years. So while people would, a few years ago, would tell me, hey, one of these days a boyfriend or a husband is going to decide to do this, they're doing it right now. And I don't think people realize having those abortion pills available and having them available more or less out of sight and out of mind of the medical establishment means that men can end up, they're not real men, but males can go out and poison their girlfriends or wives to kill that unborn baby.
15: Well, more importantly, the sex traffickers can do it. These drugs are a boon to sex traffickers who can then solve the problem of a unwanted pregnancy with their enslaved women that they are trafficking for sex. I think we have not even scratched the surface of how many of these abortion pills have been used when the woman did not want them.
2: Yeah, because the trafficker says, I can only have this woman out working in sex work to you know, prostitution to make money for me if she's not pregnant. So I'm going to go ahead and kill the baby, whether she wants it or not. And do you know even whether the police agencies are looking into that? Because wouldn't that be kind of a routine check that if you pick somebody up who's involved in sex trafficking and you find out the women he's associated with, and then find out if any of those women have sought out, through the mail abortion pills, because of that. Because I would think that would be another level of criminality, wouldn't it?
15: Well, I don't think you have to be a woman to get an abortion med through the mail.
2: No, so that means the mail.
15: Don't you think the sex traffickers can stockpile the abortion pills?
2: Yes, I know they can. And then when you imagine this is the picture you want, that there are men, primarily men, who are trafficking women and sometimes children, and they want to get these pills and then feed them to these workers, quote unquote, who are doing acts of prostitution for them, and they're being trafficked, and they want to keep them not pregnant, so they then use the pill to kill the unborn babies, which makes it so ugly, I can't even imagine somebody defending that kind of practice. And yet Planned Parenthood and the pro-abortion crowd does.
15: Well, the problem with Planned Parenthood is that their business needs more abortions, not fewer abortions.
2: Yeah.
15: And back in the day when Bill Clinton said he wanted abortions safe, legal, and rare, we have the opposite of that now. We now have the proliferation of abortion. And what's so sad about it is, on the other side, everyone is talking about how we're in a birth dearth and that we have a fertility crisis and we need more babies.
2: Absolutely right. That is Ann Schlafly. Ann heads up the Eagle Forum. And Ann, I appreciate the time. You got the Lars Larson Show.

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13: Lars Larson wants to hear from you, even if you disagree. Naysayers get to cut the line at 866-HEY-LARS. 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
0: Hey, welcome back to the Lars Larson Show. At this hour, we just got word that the U.S. is conducting more strikes on Iran after commercial vehicles, meaning ships, have been targeted in the Strait of Hormuz, and Donald Trump has taken away the Iranians' ability to sell oil. The sanctions are back on, and U.S. strikes have begun as well. So, that is the latest update on what is going on there. Welcome to the program, and I'm glad to get your phone calls and your emails. 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If you want to join the best conversation in talk journalism, it's here every day at 866-HEY-LARS. That's 866-439-5277. Naysayers always go to the head of the line. Let's go to Paul in Idaho. Hey, Paul, welcome to the program. What's on your mind?
14: Thank you. Oh, I just wanted to spread some good news that Graham, what is his last name?
0: Graham Platt. Yeah, he's a real piece of work, isn't he?
14: Yeah, he left the running. Even Bernie told him to get out. That's what he...
0: But at this point, Paul, he's trying to negotiate, although I don't think he exactly has a strong negotiating position. This is the guy who's, for a long time, we've known that he has a terrible reputation of treating women badly. He has a terrible reputation because he has a Nazi tattoo. But now we've got a young lady credibly accusing him of raping her 5 years ago, and he's saying he won't get out as the Democrat nominee for the U.S. Senate from Maine unless the Democrat Party lets him choose his replacement.
14: Yeah, that's the problem. He can get somebody that's even worse off.
0: Well, yeah, and the other thing is, how should individual Democrats, Paul, think about it this way. If you've got if you're an individual member of the Democrat Party and you say, okay, we just found out that Graham Plattner is an even bigger scumbag than we originally thought he was because now a woman has credibly accused him of rape. And then the party tells you, by the way, we're going to let the accused rapist, the pro-Nazi guy, the guy who's got all kinds of things wrong with him, we're going to let him choose his replacement. How should ordinary Democrats react to that? I would hope that they would stand up and say, don't let that guy decide anything at all. He's out. We're going to pick somebody else on our own, shouldn't they?
14: And don't let the door hit you with the good Lord split you.
0: Yeah, that's it. And yet, do you hear? I mean, the Democrat Party wants him out. Bernie Sanders has now rescinded his support for Graham Plattner. There are a bunch of other Democrats, I mean, including, I don't know that Elizabeth Warren has yet come out and rescinded her endorsement of Plattner, but she was just a couple of weeks ago saying, this is exactly the kind of guy we need running as a Democrat.
14: Yeah.
0: And yet, you have all the members of the Democrat Party who were part of the Me Too, the hashtag Me Too movement, saying women should be accused when they make an assertion that they've been raped. Well, are all women to be believed, or do you disbelieve them when you really like a nominee or a choice like Graham Plattner? He doesn't sound like a very good guy.
14: Well, the one that he he said that he did not rape the woman, happened to be a Republican.
0: Well, that was the first accuser. This accuser is okay. A woman who said she was reluctant to come forward and say that Graham Plattner had raped her because she likes his political ideas. She didn't like being raped. She said no at the time. And apparently at the time, she told friends and associates what had happened. But she also said that she wasn't going to call the police and accuse him of rape because she identifies with his politics. So does a woman have the right to say, I'm not going to put myself through that kind of thing? I mean, I can't tell you how many times I've interviewed people, women, who have been raped, and they've talked about what a trial it is to go through accusing somebody and then having to tell the story over and over and over again. And they say they didn't want to do that. Does that mean that they accept that they were raped and it was okay? No. They're just saying they know there's a consequence if you report that rape. And she said she didn't want to do it in part because she likes his politics. So what's supposed to happen next? And it sounds like Graham Plattner wants to survive this and somehow brazen this through. I hope that he doesn't. But the arrogance of a guy saying, I want to choose my replacement. How crazy is that?
14: Yeah. Not to mention the fact that he's also a volatile anti-Semite, which I despise.
0: He's got an awful lot of what's wrong with him. And if the Democrat Party has decided frankly, Paul, there's a value to having a two-party system in this country because both sides pull against the other side. So when one side, even the Republicans, start to get out of line, the competition from the other party will help pull them back towards something more like the middle, or at least something more reasonable. Anytime you find in America, when you find that there are situations where there's single party rule, like look at New York City and look at New York State, the place is a mess. It has largely single party rule. So if you say we don't want the Democrats to destroy themselves, I don't. I frankly think that there should be somebody there to represent the other side of the Republican point of view, even if I more identify with the Republican point of view. But in this case, the party is tearing itself to shreds. Now, they've decided to embrace a guy with a Nazi tattoo. They've decided to embrace an accused rapist, just like they embraced Bill Clinton. They've decided to embrace Zohran Mamdani, a socialist slash communist who's going to run New York City into the ground. If that's where the Democrat Party is going, how many average Americans? I know the fringes of the party actually identify with all that garbage, but how many average Democrats do you think are going to say, oh, yeah, that's who I want to vote for. I want to see a communist mayor in New York City. I want to see an anti-Semite and a guy who's accused credibly of raping a woman. I want to see him representing the Democrat Party and the people of Maine in the United States Senate. It is absolutely insane, but if that's the direction the Democrat Party is going to go, they might just go into the winds of history very soon. Thanks for the call, Paul. Back in a moment, you're listening to The Lars Larson Show.
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4: Never before seen video of Charlie Kirk's accused killers being played in a Utah courtroom. On this day 2 of an evidentiary hearing against Tyler Robinson, prosecutors are showing the judge security footage from the Utah Valley University campus they say shows Robinson before and after his alleged shooting of Kirk last September. The judge is set to decide if there's enough evidence against Robinson to proceed to trial. Calls for U.S. Senate candidate from Maine, Graham Plattner, to drop out of the race are growing after a sexual assault allegation was made against him. Politico reports a woman who dated Plattner accused him of forcing her to have sex with him almost 5 years ago. Senate Minority Leader Chuck Schumer and now Vermont Senator Bernie Sanders have joined the growing list of politicians to call for Plattner to immediately withdraw. Plattner denies the new allegation, but in a video he says he's taking time to reflect on the best path forward. Containment of the nearly 94,000-acre Aspen Acres fire in Colorado has grown from between 12 to 15%, though officials warn that fire activity remains dynamic. Officials were encouraged by the possibility of rain Tuesday, though thunderstorms could also cause outflow winds that can cause erratic fire growth. The rebuilding of homes and lives from that fire is just getting underway.
5: Hundreds of people filling a middle school gym in Pueblo waiting
6: to get their reentry passes that they are going to need to get back on their property.
5: Mary Lash with Care and Share Colorado Food Bank.
6: All kinds of assistance with housing or insurance. The Red Cross is here.
5: Virginia Workus is a former firefighter who's helped people through dozens of wildfires.
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4: Millions in the Mid-Atlantic and New England regions are facing more flash flood threats today. A weather system stretching from Ohio to parts of Virginia is set to produce more rain, with the heaviest expected over an area around southern Pennsylvania. I'm Scott Carr.
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8: 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That's 206-421-5757. Coming up this hour, Seattle Socialist Mayor Katie Wilson turned off all the cameras the second the World Cup was over. Have fun, Seattle. The safety should be very, very exciting. But before we get to any of that, time for your daily dose of adrenaline.
9: You want me to stick this into my heart? Are you nuts?
8: Whoever would have thought that the candidate with the Nazi tattoo, who bragged about getting excited in porta potties and allegedly said he wanted to rape home invaders, but not in a gay way. That's a direct quote, by the way. Is also allegedly a rapist. Never saw that one coming. Never saw that one coming at all. If you don't know what we're talking about, Graham Plattner, the embattled Democrat candidate, has now had the entire Democrat Party, with a few notable exceptions, completely turn on him and say that they are not supporting him and they're calling for him to drop out of the race. Why are they doing this now? Because on July 13th, that is the final day they have to replace him on the ballot. So it's allegation after allegation after allegation after allegation after allegation. And yet the Democrats stood by him. Let's go through some of this guy's greatest hits. Tell you what the Democrats stood by him for. In fact, talked about how wonderful he was even after these allegations came to light. You remember what Bernie Sanders said about Graham Plattner?
10: I'm going to do everything I can to make sure that Graham Plattner is the next senator from the state of Maine.
8: Yes, the Oyster Gruppenfuhrer. Well done. That's the man you wanted. Remember what Elizabeth Warren, Pocahontas herself, said about Graham Plattner?
11: That's my kind of man.
8: That's her kind of man. Okay. Well, the Democrats didn't dump Graham Plattner when old Reddit posts surfaced in which Plattner described himself as a communist. In fact, that's when Elizabeth Warren said,
11: that's my kind of man.
8: Excellent. He also used police rhetoric, disparaged rural white Americans, discussed being supportive of political violence, and made comments suggesting that women should take some responsibility, direct quote, to avoid sexual assault.
11: That's my kind of man.
8: That was in October of 2025, by the way. That was last October. Nobody said anything when his political director, Genevieve McDonald, resigned, calling Plattner unelectable after the Reddit controversy of his comments became public shortly thereafter. You know where he talked about getting really excited in outhouses? And in fact, when he sees the blue water, he gets excited still to this day. In fact, Elizabeth Warren stood by him through all that.
11: That's my kind of man.
8: That's what she said. I have questions about Elizabeth Warren's husband now. Nobody said anything. Democrats defended him when a video revealed that he had a chest tattoo of a Nazi SS Totenkopf symbol just 4 days later. In fact, it seems like so many of them at that point said we're going to support him even more. That's when Bernie Sanders said this.
10: I'm going to do everything I can to make sure that Graham Plattner is the next senator from the state of Maine.
8: Yeah, never mind the Nazi tattoo and these awful comments and, you know, it's women's fault they got raped. Sure, yeah, no problem whatsoever. We'll just keep going here. Plattner's campaign manager, finance director, treasurer, and other senior staff departed amid continuing fallout from the earlier controversies in November. And yet the Democrats still stood by him. Even after the party that says believe all women found out that there were attempts to have the departing staff sign non-disclosure agreements. In May, the Wall Street Journal and the New York Times both reported that Plattner's wife had informed senior campaign staff that he had exchanged sexually explicit messages with multiple women while married. Campaign aides reportedly knew of the issues. And you'd think that would be it, and that any candidate would be done after that. You'd think. No, no, my friends. No, no. But wait, there's more. In June, while reporting expanded to include allegations involving inappropriate online communications. Okay, that's a tame way of saying he was on a predator website. A predator website. I don't mean like the drones. That would be pretty cool. That would be that. Yeah. Instead, it's this website Kik, which apparently is a, I don't know anything about it. I've never been on it, but it's apparently a predator website. And you start putting all these things together, and Elizabeth Warren still sticking by him.
11: That's my kind of man.
8: Indeed. Indeed. Then we also find out that he had prior, I love the way this is phrased, prior conduct involving sex workers abroad. That's right. Prior contact. Oh, hello, miss. Can you give me directions to the pier, perhaps? I need to get back to my base tonight. All aboard. And then claims of abuse from former girlfriends. Okay. They stood by him through all that. Yesterday, Politico reported allegations from a former girlfriend, Jenny Rassicot, that Plattner sexually assaulted her during an alleged 2021 incident after arriving intoxicated at her home. Rassicot said she had confided in others about the incident. It was actually traced back through documents from her therapist. It was traced back to other witnesses. And you know the worst part of this story? The New York Times knew about this woman and chose not to investigate it. So Politico goes, hey, you know what? This guy's done. This guy's cooked. We might as well get a story out of it. They found the woman. They spoke to the woman. They investigated the story. And guess what? Now, every single Democrat is turning on Graham Plattner. Wait a minute. Wait a minute. Wait a minute. There's one who hasn't turned on him yet. Bernie Sanders was the last one to turn on Graham Plattner. You know who the last one was who hasn't turned on him yet? You have an idea?
11: That's my kind of man.
8: Elizabeth Warren is the only one who hasn't made a public statement yet about Graham Plattner. Well, this actually goes to show, you know what I think would be fun? Let's have Donald Trump call on Graham Plattner to step out of the race. Then all the Democrats will support him. It'll be great to watch. It'll be amazing to watch. That is what will happen. The Democrats would literally support Satan himself if he identified as a Democrat. Because for them, it's about winning the next election, not about any character, not about any values or morals whatsoever. The communists are literally taking over the Democrat Party. And what do we keep hearing out of these guys? It's a big tent. It's a big tent. It's got space for everybody. Even though these aren't Democrats. Even though these are communists. Communists who hate America. But we've heard from the talking points that go out, we've heard all the Democrats say, well, the most important thing, like Susan DelBene, getting back the gavels. We played this clip for you last week. Getting back the gavels so we can go after Trump and we can do the people's business and we can get things done. They would literally run anybody if they thought it would help them win. And they are running literally anybody. You look across the country, people who hate America, people who are members of Al-Qaeda, people who are sympathetic towards Hamas. You look at all these candidates who hate capitalism, who believe, and it's not socialism. The media keeps polishing it up, you know, polishing a little turd that's socialism. It's not socialism. It's literal communism. And they keep talking about, oh, no, it's just socialism. It's just socialism. It'll be perfectly fine. It's not. It's not. So Graham Plattner right now is probably feeling pretty abandoned by his party. Because all these people who supported him are now calling on him to drop out of the race. I think it'd be pretty funny if he screwed all of them. And he just said, July 13th came and go. He's sticking through it. Here's something else. They're trying to Joe Biden him. I told you, when they did what they did to Joe Biden was the one who won the Democratic primary. The actual Democratic way to replace Joe Biden would have been to have another primary. But the Democrats said instead, Joe Biden cannot win. We're going to run Kamala Harris instead. Hey, look at all this millions of dollars we've raised. Let's just move it right on over to Kamala Harris. And let's be clear. Do you know why Graham Platter is being called upon to drop out? It's not because of a Politico article. It's not because of outhouses. It's not because of a Nazi tattoo. It's because his fundraising numbers came in yesterday. And all these scandals have affected his fundraising and people don't want to give him money anymore. But worse than that for Graham Platner is that all of it has affected his polling and people don't want to vote for him anymore. And the Democrats know they can't take back the Senate if he loses. But they are more than happy to Joe Biden Graham Platner, which means they're just going to shove him to the side and bring in the next candidate, not because of all his scandals, but because he can't win. And the truth is the Democrats have nobody to blame but themselves for not vetting this guy. I truly believe in my heart of hearts they could have found another socialist, another communist, another oyster farmer to run for office. But they were so desperate to keep this guy in the race that after they screwed up in not vetting him, they just kept doubling down and doubling down and doubling down. So the Me Too party, people who said believe all women, literally didn't believe any of them. Or they believed them just fine. And they said, nah, no big deal. No big deal at all. And just kept pushing on and pushing on and pushing on. They thought they would get through it. You would think that after their experiences with Eric Swalwell, you remember him? Eric Swalwell. Allegedly stooped that Chinese spy named Fang Fang, but was caught on video stooping some ladies of the night, shall we just say. That Eric Swalwell, you would think they would have learned their lesson from that. But no, they just kept doubling down, tripling down, quadrupling down. Fox News ran Swalwell's little statement addressing this stuff back to back with Graham Platner's. They're almost identical.
12: That you see and hear from me directly.
13: I wanted to directly address the troubling, serious, and false allegations against me.
12: These allegations of sexual assault are flat false.
13: Any accusation of non-consensual behavior is categorically false.
12: I'm going to spend time with my family and friends, and I appreciate those who have reached out to me to show support.
13: We are taking the time to reflect on the best path forward for the state that I love, the people that I love.
8: Mark, you guys use ChatGPT to do this, or you guys just, you know, send out the same person or write the same apology? Almost sounded identical. Now, there's some people on the horseshoe right who are still defending Graham Platner also, which is the craziest thing. Marjorie Taylor Greene. Yeah, no joke, man. Marjorie Taylor Greene popped up on The View today because now that she's not really a Republican anymore, they're happy to have her on the show. What did she show up on The View for? To defend Graham Platner. And Zach's going to like this one. You're going to want the music for this one. Not just to defend Graham Platner, but to say this is all a conspiracy by the Jews. I can't make this stuff up. Give a listen. I can't make this up.
14: That you tweeted yesterday that you kept up. You seem to imply that AIPAC might be involved with the latest allegations of sexual assault by Graham Platner. Well, criticism of AIPAC is the American Israel Public Affairs Committee.
15: Okay. Mm-hmm.
14: Well, criticism of AIPAC is perfectly legitimate political discourse. Do you not understand that this plays into anti-Semitic tropes about Jews controlling things, about Jews and money and power and politics? What do you even mean by that?
15: Well, what I mean by that is it's unfortunate that that rich donors that put Israel first are playing in American politics.
14: Well, just APAC, like my friend Thomas American Cassie. Donors, to be clear. It's Americans who care about U.S.
15: No. They care about Israel first. Israel's committing genocide.
14: You do know that under federal law, only American citizens can contribute to APAC.
15: Let me tell you the future of this country. Is Americans are sick and tired of funding Israel's genocidal wars that are killing children.
14: Millions of Americans,
15: in Gaza,
14: including me, support Israel, for the record. That may be your
15: position. I don't support the government of Israel. I support people. And I support Americans, and I support our tax dollars being used for our purposes.
14: Do you see how this
15: However, APAC took out one of my good friends, Thomas Massey. Okay, and Thomas Massey worked for his district.
14: Thomas Massey lost because Donald Trump endorsed against Thomas Massey.
15: Thomas Massey lost because Miriam Adelson. Because
14: it feels like
15: Miriam
14: Adelson
8: Yes, we're blaming the Jews of Kentucky. Because there's a ton of Jews in his district out in Kentucky. We know that what Kentucky is known for, bluegrass, and Jews. Yeah, the Jews took out Tom Massey.
16: Is that what that club in New York was called? CBGB Country Bluegrass and Jews?
8: And Jews, yeah. Yeah, the Jews took out Tom Massey. Not Trump endorsed his opponent. Not the fact that all these people in Kentucky who aren't Jewish, by the way, voted for the other guy. Not the fact that Tom Massey went against Donald Trump in a district that voted 90% for Donald Trump. It was the Jews. It was the Jews, right? That's what it is. This is the nonsense we're spewing now. So now, you came to defend Graham Plattner so you could bash the Jews? I tell you, Marjorie Taylor Greene, I didn't like her from day one. I never liked this broad. I never liked her at all. Never, ever, ever, ever. Especially when I found out about the space laser. Funny, but never, ever liked her. By the way, that wasn't all the crazy. She had more. She said that apparently there was a tweet which Marjorie Taylor Greene put out, where she was claiming that Graham Plattner's accuser was using the rape allegations for politics. Marjorie Taylor Greene did not like being confronted on this at all by the ladies of The View.
17: Let me ask you this, because yesterday on X, in a now-deleted post, you accused Plattner's accuser of doing, quote, rape for politics, end quote, stating that she had consensual sex with him years ago.
15: No, I didn't accuse. I said women should report rape.
17: Right, early on.
15: Because you want to know why? We want to get these rapists off the street.
17: Early on in the tweet, and I'll tell you, I'm a former sex crimes prosecutor. As they were trying to...
15: Yeah, but you're misquoting me. I wish you'd put my... If you put my deleted tweet
17: up... I think we have it.
15: We have it. Put it up. Please.
18: Will they look for it?
15: I just want to make sure my words aren't twisted
17: we'll get
15: around.
17: It. Can someone bring my phone out to me?
8: This is the best
15: you don't
8: part.
15: Have your
8: they
15: phone?
8: Literally Since bring the producer
15: phone?
8: Over with the phone.
15: Yeah.
8: Here
17: well,
8: he comes.
17: Well, what I recall, because I do have the post, but it has now been deleted. You did say that women should report early, and I will tell you, as a former sex crimes prosecutor, women—it is the most underreported crime in our country because women are not believed, and because it
14: they're
17: is very difficult.
14: They're defamed.
8: Not believed and defamed by the Democrat Party. But sure, let's keep going with this.
17: And it's very difficult for them to do it.
15: Right.
17: Also, I will tell you, you also wrote that she had had consensual sex with him years ago.
15: The
17: fact that someone dates people or has had consensual sex with them previously does not mean that they cannot be raped. Married women can be raped. Sex workers can be raped.
15: Of course.
17: And that is often, because I've handled some of those cases.
15: You and I are in agreement here.
17: Well, we're not.
15: No,
17: because
15: actually,
17: I want to know why you would post that and accuse her of rape for politics.
15: Well, I would like to know why you wouldn't put up my actual post.
17: Because we have
15: to
17: do it.
15: We get it.
17: We get
15: it. Because I wasn't accusing her.
17: Your exact quote was, if you are raped or sexually assaulted, report it immediately.
15: Yes.
17: Don't wait for years later until the man runs for office to go to news outlets to tell your story.
8: Boom. Destroyed by Sonny Hostin. One of the lowest IQ people on The View, but going head-to-head with Marjorie Taylor Greene, who's one of the lowest IQ members of the, I guess, Republican Party, but not really even in the Republican Party anymore. I mean, this is the desperation. This is the desperation, blaming the Jews, blaming everybody else. He was a bad candidate. He was a terrible candidate. And what's crazy to me is rather than admit they made a mistake, the Democrats doubled down, tripled down, quadrupled down, went all the way until they couldn't do it anymore. When a lefty outlet like Politico comes out with that story with verified claims and actual evidence, you cannot deny it anymore. Except for one person who still likes Graham Plattner.
11: That's my kind of man.
8: Elizabeth Warren. Elizabeth Warren still hasn't called on him to resign from the race. And what's even funnier about this, the longer she waits, the worse it gets. She's just worried that every single TV station is going to put up her call for him to step out of the race side by side with this.
11: That's my kind of man.
8: And it's already happening on social media. The Democrats would literally support Satan himself if he said he was going to vote to impeach Donald Trump. Let's be real. They didn't vet this guy, and they supported him till the end, which is nuts, even though it has now jeopardized their chances of taking back the Senate. Unreal. Absolutely unreal. That's why the Democrats are backing all these terror supporters. Speaking of supporting terror, my friends, Seattle Mayor Katie Wilson had the bright idea to turn off all the security cameras in Seattle now that the World Cup is over, painting a giant bullseye on our city. I'll give you all details when we come back. You'll listen to the Ari Hoffman Show on Talk Radio 570.

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1: Well, yesterday didn't have the results us Americans were looking for. That was a pretty brutal loss. But we should just be happy for the journey. Happy the U.S. got so far. Happy that for a few weeks Seattle was cleaned up. Happy that there was patriotism in the Emerald City for a few weeks, no matter how short it was.
2: And I'm happy for my Norwegian heritage. We're still in it, baby.
1: My Jewish heritage. We don't usually get very far in sports matches. Would you like this leaflet on famous Jewish sports heroes? Yeah, I got nobody to root for. Now I just hope that all the terrorist countries are getting eliminated. So like Egypt got eliminated today, and I'm like, yes, that's awesome. You kicked those terrorist supporters right out of that match. Well, here's the thing, guys. Even though the World Cup matches are not coming to Seattle anymore, the World Cup isn't over. There's going to be more matches. And I assume that those viewing areas are still going to be a thing through the end of the tournament. Last time I checked, I believe they're going till the end of this week, if I'm not mistaken, until that part of the tournament is over. Now, yesterday, I went down to hang out with our friends from Northwest News Radio down at the stadium who were doing a great broadcast from down there. And I took one of the death bikes, by the way, Zach. I took a death bike. I didn't like the death scooter as much. The death bike, I feel like I have more control over. Getting around the people near that barge at the waterfront, they were everywhere. It was tough. It was hard. And I'm trying to get down there on the death bike. Almost died like six times. It's a whole thing. Now I understand why they're so dangerous. But as I'm trying to go down there, as I'm trying to get down there, there's people everywhere. And there's people watching this stuff. Seattle's still a target. Seattle still has crime. Seattle still has problems. And yet, even though the city was cleaner, even though the city was nicer, even though all these people said, what are they talking about, people like Ari Hoffman? It's not some kind of hellscape. Now, to show her leftist base how progressive she is, second that World Cup was over, boom. Seattle Mayor Katie Wilson ordered that the surveillance cameras be shut off. Quote, effective this morning, the stadium district cameras are turned off. This follows through on the commitment I made last month that these particular cameras would only be turned on for the duration of the FIFA World Cup in Seattle. Yeah, because I'm sure that Mariners games aren't a target either. Well, let's be real. The Mariners aren't a threat to anybody. I'm sure that the Mariners games aren't a threat or anything else that happens over at now back to Lumen Field. What about regular street crime? Right before this controversy over the cameras, multiple suspects were apprehended, including the ones who beat up a 70-year-old man for no reason whatsoever because of these cameras. Wilson said the cameras will remain on.

0: offline. While the city awaits an independent audit of policies governing Seattle Police Department surveillance cameras and the real-time crime center. This audit is expected this fall and will guide future decisions about whether to reactivate the cameras or expand the system. Here's what's going to happen. The study is going to say, reactivate the system. It's going to say, expand the system. And Katie Wilson's going to go, nah, we're not going to do it because it'll piss off her progressive base. You understand that all stuff she did for the World Cup, everything that was done in Seattle for the World Cup, really ticked off her progressive base. Where now we literally have people like Hannah Krieg from The Burner, the writer from The Stranger who got fired, talking about how she's mad at Katie Wilson and wants to find somebody more progressive. Oh, Zach, I didn't get your feedback on this. We did a little poll last week. Hannah Krieg put out a post that's a look at me post, which is, if anybody wants to talk about The Stranger, I'll go on your show. And my wife goes, invite her on. And I go, how about no? And we put up to a vote. It was split 50-50. And I'm like, I don't want to have that terrorist-supporting, highway-blocking lunatic on the show. And my wife goes, that'll make for great radio. What do you think, young Zach?
1: Oh, yeah, I think you do it.
0: Yeah, you think I do it?
1: Yeah.
0: All right. When you and my wife are in sync, that's usually like a good sign that that may be an idea to do. I don't know, man. Fine. Okay. We'll have the crazy lady on the show. We'll do that. And then I get to tell her to her face that the reason she's not in jail is because I told people that arresting her would be a bad move. Whole freedom of the press kind of thing. Well, that's a whole different conversation. But anyway, Katie Wilson is trying to win back her progressive friends. So I asked everybody if they thought it would be a matter of minutes, hours, days, or weeks when Seattle returned to itself. I was coming back up here. I had to walk last night because all desk scooters were broken and the train was insane. So I had to walk back to the studio last night. And when I got up here, guess what? Homeless people were already moving back in around Seattle Center. That didn't take very long. She's trying to win back the support of her progressive Looney Tune friends. And the problem here is that it's going to turn the city back into what it was, but the international media will be gone and we'll be stuck with it. And we'll be stuck with a 37% vacancy rate in downtown. And we'll be stuck with criminals getting away with whatever they wanted because she turned off the cameras and because we don't have police. Man, that was quicker than I thought. I thought we might get cruise season out of this, but maybe that was just a little too optimistic. We go to the KVI studio line. Take call from Leonard in Shoreline. Leonard, what's up, man?
2: You know, you bring up a very valid point, because with these cameras being turned off, this means that not only does Katie Wilson hate police, but she wants more killings because of this, which will go undetected.
0: She wants more crime. She wants to let the drug addicts do whatever they want. She wants the people who are doing murders and rapes and you name it, assaults, robberies. She wants it all to go undetected. She's going to claim it's about ICE. ICE was operating on freeways while the entire World Cup was going on. I don't think they really need those cameras very much. Leonard, appreciate the call. Appreciate you being part of the show. You want to be part of the show, give us a call or a text at 206-421-5757. That's 206-421-5757. On our earlier topic, Dan Smith says, I really feel the need for Celebrity Deathmatch to return. You remember that claymation show on MTV? It was great. Imagine Elizabeth Warren, a.k.a. Pocahontas, versus Space Laser Marjorie Taylor Greene. In fact, Robin Lakewood asked me to use the Space Laser to remove Marjorie Taylor Greene. Funny you should mention it. I do have my Space Laser switch here. It is my day with the Space Laser. Mike got this for me as a present. It's got two settings on it, Jew and Gentile. And we can use my little switch here to take out Marjorie Taylor Greene. See, this is what you get when you watch the video of the show over on the social media channels.
1: Do you think there's a space laser hair removal?
0: If so, keep it away from me. I got enough hair problems as it is. But sure, let's just fire up the old space laser here and see what we can do with it. Did I miss? I haven't used it in a long time. Look, there's not that many of us, but there's only a few of us that get to use a space laser. It's a rotation. I'm sorry. I didn't really get to use it today. Lots more to discuss as the show continues, my friends. Is Jay Inslee running for president? Yes, I know. Scary. Horrifying. We'll tell you why he might be when we come back. You're listening to the Ari Hoffman Show on Talk Radio 570 KVI. This is
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0: Looks like J.D. Vance's MOU, Memorandum of Understanding, is collapsing before our eyes. So, last night, Iran decided it'd be a good idea to start attacking tankers in the Strait of Hormuz again. Well, in response, the U.S. clawed back oil sanction waivers. Those are the ones that allowed the Iranians to sell oil. as part of the framework deal that kicked off a two-month negotiating period after Iran attacked the commercial vessels. A U.S. official confirmed that three commercial vessels were struck by Iran in the Strait of Hormuz between Monday and Tuesday, reigniting tensions, according to Fox News, after President Donald Trump said the U.S. had given Tehran a week off during funeral ceremonies for slain Supreme Leader Ali Khamenei. So now for the Ayatollah's funeral, we gave them a few days off. And immediately, what do they do? Because they're a bunch of genocidal lunatic jihadists. Let's go attack some ships. Let's go do that. So the U.S. says, yeah, we're not going to let you sell oil anymore. And that was a key part, a key part of the Memorandum of Understanding. Now, here's something else really fun. If you're Iran and you want to attack somebody to go after the infidel, why don't you attack the infidels? Instead, they attacked Saudi Arabia's tanker and a Qatari tanker. So you're going after, wait, do I need to explain this to everybody? That all these guys come from different tribes and they were all at war with each other long before any of us showed up. The Sunnis hate the Shias hate the Sunnis. And I love when I see the people in the keffiyehs walking around when they have the keffiyeh starter pack that they bought on Amazon, where one's wearing the white and black and one's wearing the green and one's wearing the red. And I go, you know, all those guys hate each other. You have no idea what you're doing. So Saudi Arabia is now mad at Iran again. Qatar is now mad at Iran again. Bahrain is now mad about the fact that Iran attacked a Saudi tanker and a Qatari tanker. Can we just go in and finish the job? Now, the U.S. launched strikes on Iran in response to this. U.S. Central Command posted just before the show began that American forces began launching a series of quote-unquote powerful strikes against Iran in response to Tehran's attacks on commercial ships in an international waterway. Quote, U.S. Central Command forces have begun launching a series of powerful strikes against Iran to impose heavy costs for targeting and attacking commercial shipping crewed by innocent civilians in an international waterway. The U.S. strikes are in response to Iranian attacks on three commercial vessels that were transiting the Strait of Hormuz. Iran's demonstrated aggression was unwarranted, dangerous, and a clear violation of the ceasefire. Can we just finish the job now? I don't think this diplomacy with these genocidal lunatics is going to work. Did you see the posters they were holding up? During the funeral, did you see the posters they were holding up? They were calling for the death of Trump. You name it. Everybody. J.D. Vance. Everybody. So I don't think this is really going to work out so well. But you know who sees opportunity when things are going bad in the Strait of Hormuz? Jay Inslee. That's right. Jay Inslee sees opportunity. Former governor of Washington, Jay Inslee, is doing the interview circuit talking about green energy, talking about clean energy. And while he's doing that, he's telling a few doozies.
13: Well, this has been a disaster by Donald Trump on many measures. First off, he tore up an agreement. We had an agreement to keep them from becoming nuclear.
0: Okay, Jay, show us how stupid you are. It was not keeping anybody from becoming nuclear, or they wouldn't have had nuclear facilities.
13: We had open straits. The Obama agreement. We had the straits.
0: We paid them to not develop nuclear weapons. And guess what they did? They financed terror and developed nuclear weapons.
13: They're open. So he basically has dug a deep hole and pulled Americans down into it. Now we're trying to climb out of the hole. But there's a deeper lesson for this, I think, out of this terrible tragedy, which is this is the kind of thing happens when we continue to be dependent on fossil fuels. You know, no one has fought a war over bringing wind turbines through the Straits of Hormuz. And we fought at least two wars. I was adamantly against the Iraq excursion.
0: Shut up, Jay. Just shut up. You know why? Your giant wind turbines, he called them turbines. I think he's confused between turbines that you wear on your head and turbines. Jay's not the smartest. He's not the sharpest tool in the shed. He's not the brightest crayon in the box. You know how much oil those suckers use? A lot. So Jay Inslee, what is he thinking for running for president again? How did he do last time he ran for president? What was his exact polling amount when he ran for president last time?
14: 0.0. zero.
0: All right, let's see how this goes again. Yeah, run on that green energy platform. It'll do wonders for you. Lots more to discuss as the show continues, my friends. Up next, looks like the ladies of the View are afraid of American flags. I kid you not. Maybe they think it's like getting stuck inside a plastic bag or something. Give you all the details when we come back. You'll listen to the Ari Hoffman Show on Talk Radio 570 KVI.
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21: So wake me up.
0: The amount of people who freaked out over July 4th, I didn't have freaking out over COVID in my bingo cards. According to the Daily Wire, just days before Americans gathered in the nation's capital to celebrate the country's 250th anniversary festivities, the Washington Post published a report warning that the massive pyrotechnic display planned for July 4th could create hazardous levels of pollution and very unhealthy air quality around the National Mall. Okay, I didn't see anybody who cares about air quality around the National Mall. There were plenty of people from the Parks Department who care about such things, and they were very excited about the fireworks. What do you think's worse, the fireworks or the giant air show that went overhead with every plane known to man? Any of those, maybe? But you're worried about the air quality from the fireworks. Just making sure I got that right. They also told everybody to beware of COVID, and you should wear your masks. I didn't see anybody wearing masks at any of this.
22: How about new?
0: Exactly. We're done with your nonsense, Washington.
23: I celebrated in Snohomish County, and I'm happy to report they didn't care.
0: Was it a good show?
23: Yeah.
0: It was a good show? Okay, good deal. I actually would prefer the
23: self-made. Weather. It was a self-made
0: show. Oh, a self-made show. My brother-in-law does one of those every year. Yes, it's very exciting. We have to clean it up the next morning. It's a lot of mess.
23: Highlight may have been a firecracker lit, thrown, stepped on my under my cowboy boot while I consumed a beverage. It's a pretty good video. I'll show you after the show.
0: I like that. I've never been one for launching the fireworks myself. I like to watch other people do something. Though my brother-in-law one time, this was kind of funny. My brother-in-law lights off a firework and it goes. And my sister-in-law is like, why do I feel so hot all of a sudden? An ember had gone down her shirt and lit part of the shirt on fire from the firework. That was kind of entertaining. We all have stories like this. Who doesn't have a story like this, right? Meanwhile, a New York Times reporter was roasted on social media after saying that the flyovers from the 4th of July felt like the apocalypse. The apocalypse. Dude, it was awesome. It was great. It was amazing. Please, New York Times, don't send this lunatic out to Seafair, because they'll just be a party pooper. We go to the KVI studio line, take a call for our friend Transit Joe. Transit Joe, make it quick, man. Don't have a lot of time today.
24: I rescind my endorsement of Jay Inslee for president because he has no idea that we need to protect the freedom of the seas, and we need to shut up and support our brave Navy regardless of our political persuasion. I mean, Jay Inslee might be the guy who funded the Climate Commitment Act, which I'll always appreciate because you restore public transit funding, but Jay Inslee should realize that for me to support him for president again, he should shut up and salute and support our troops. Supporting our troops is not supporting the president.
0: I love you, Joe. I really, really do. I love when you call it. I love when you say things like that. God bless you, Joe. Happy belated 4th of July. Pleasure having you on the show. You want to be part of the show, give us a call or text at 206-421-5757. That's 206-421-5757. Up next, your chance to take the trip and keep the cash. And guess what? A little bit of an update on that Climate Commitment Act. Are Republicans going to be able to get Governor Bob Ferguson to call a special session to repeal the Climate Commitment Act, or at least pause it? Give you all details when we come back. 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
17: The U.S. has struck Iran after several cargo ships in the Strait of Hormuz were hit by Iranian missiles. U.S. Central Command says the U.S. strikes were in response to the Iranian attacks on three commercial vessels that were transiting the strait. CENTCOM's not saying where the U.S. strikes are happening, but there's reports of explosions in several Iranian cities on the coast of the strait. Calls for the U.S. Senate candidate from Maine, Graham Platner, to drop out of the race are growing after a sexual assault allegation was made against him. Politico reports a woman who dated Platner accused him of forcing her to have sex with him almost 5 years ago, despite repeated objections. Now Senate Minority Leader Chuck Schumer and Vermont Senator Bernie Sanders have joined the growing list of politicians to call for Platner to immediately withdraw. Platner has denied the new allegations, but in a video he says he's taking time to reflect on the best path forward. President Trump says he's been disappointed with NATO, expressing frustration with the alliance for not assisting the U.S. in the war with Iran. NBC's Alice Barr reports Trump spoke alongside the Turkish president in Ankara today, where he's attending a two-day NATO summit.
18: President Trump also saying the U.S. will drop sanctions on Turkey and may lift a ban on selling them F-35 fighter jets.
19: It's certainly something we will consider.
18: That ban started in the first Trump term when Turkey bought an air defense system from Russia.
17: That summit kicking off today with the Russia-Ukraine war expected to be in sharp focus.
18: President Trump is set to meet with Ukrainian President Zelensky at the summit, following calls with both Zelensky and Russian President Putin over the weekend.
19: I think they both want to make a deal.
17: Argentina's quest to become the first back-to-back World Cup champion in over 60 years continues after a stunning comeback in the round of 16. Down 2-0 to Egypt at the 79-minute mark, Argentina scored three times over the next 10 minutes to punch their ticket to the quarterfinals. Now Argentina awaits the winner of tonight's match between Switzerland and Colombia. I'm Scott Carr.
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21: 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That's 206-421-5757. Coming up this hour, details of the Tyler Robinson trial and the assassination of Charlie Kirk, and a Washington Human Rights Commissioner gets the axe. But before we get to any of that, my friends, it is your chance to take the trip or keep the cash. That's right, my friends. Today, you have the choice of going to New York City, the city that never sleeps, my friends, or take $3,000 in cold, hard cash. All you have to do is text the word I give you to the number I give you. Do not text anything else. Do not text it more than once. And you only have half an hour to text it, guys. So those of you who show up later in the show, yeah, you don't get to enter. You have half an hour to text this thing. So today's word is tower, as in the Tower of Babel, as in Tower Records, as in you go up to the top of the Freedom Tower. T-O-W-E-R. Text the word tower to 206-421-5757. That's 206-421-5757 for your chance to win. Becky in Edomclaw says over on the KVI text line, I really enjoyed the fireworks show and President Trump, all of it, it was great. I felt the exact same way. It was a lot of fun being there. This one here, the other Mike in Everett has a very entertaining question. Hey, Ari, with your Jewish space laser switch, I am guessing the two settings allow you to pick who you target, Jew or Gentile. I am curious, does a laser have different effects based on which one you are targeting? Funny you mention it. I do have the Jewish mother setting right here. Hang on a second.
22: Laser in the shot! I'm in the laser! Laser arm!
21: Does that about satisfy? I mean, the sound effect is pretty much the same, right? Frau Farbissina. A little different. Hang on. We can do the socialist setting right here. Hang on 1 second. I got this one.
23: Don't tell me that this is about a condemnation of anti-Semitic remarks when you have a member of the Republican caucus who has talked about Jewish space lasers.
21: That's the socialist setting I got there. This one from Kelly in Seattle. Ari, let Inslee run for president. I would love to see the campaign ads against him that say he was so happy with his 12-year job performance in Washington, he decided to retire in Idaho. Yes, that would be great. Or how about this? If you ever need a tyrant who wants to have 975 days of emergency powers, pick Jay Inslee. If you ever want to destroy a state's economy, get Jay Inslee. If you ever want to spike your gas prices, get Jay Inslee. Oh, it'd be great. Jay, what state do you represent now? I love Washington. Yes, but Jay, where do you actually live? I still have a home on Bainbridge Island. Jay, where do you actually live, Jay? Idaho, and I love it because there's less taxes. This one here from the 425, Jay Inslee is a boob. Yes, not wrong there with all that. Jay Inslee. Yeah, actually, I kind of hope he runs for office. Can you imagine? All right, let's go through the Democratic hopefuls for a second here. Jay Inslee, Kamala Harris, Gavin Newsom. This is all fodder for me. We get deep thoughts with Kamala Harris back. I get to do my Inslee impression. I get to have Inslee debating Gavin Newsom. This will be so much fun. Do the Democrats have anybody worth voting for? You might say Josh Shapiro. And I'll say, nope, he's a Jew. They're never going to elect that guy. They're never going to nominate that guy. They're so anti-Semitic. But Jay Inslee, he's got a little problem. His Climate Commitment Act is being called out by Republicans. Today, Washington State Senate Republicans sent a letter requesting that Governor Bob Ferguson call a special session to lower gas prices by pausing the Climate Commitment Act. Thanks to the Climate Commitment Act and Jay Inslee, Washington gas prices are close to $1.30 higher than the national average, according to AAA. That's because of the taxes. Oh, and don't forget, on July 1st, the gas tax went up some more. So in this letter from Washington State Republicans, they wrote, fortunately, a more certain path to relief is available. It simply requires intervention from Olympia through a special legislative session. You have the authority to order. We believe many Washingtonians are desperate for such action. The senators argued that although tensions in the Middle East briefly pushed gas prices higher nationwide, prices have since fallen across much of the country, while Washington drivers continue paying the highest prices in the continental United States. That's right. Hawaii beats us. That's it. We're higher than California these days. Quote, the U.S.-Iran conflict had national gas prices surge to around $4.50 a gallon on average. The average price has now fallen below $4 a gallon. On July 1st, it stood at $3.85 a gallon. Do you know why they are specifically citing that? Because up until now, anytime Turd Ferguson was asked about the gas prices and the Climate Commitment Act, he would blame Donald Trump. Well, you can't blame Donald Trump anymore. By comparison, AAA reported Washington's average price for regular gasoline at $5.12 per gallon on July 1st, $1.27 more than the national average. Quote, the driver of a mid-sized to full-size SUV with an 18-gallon tank is forced to pay an average of $22.86 more in Washington at every fill-up. Never mind the fact of what you have to do when you have a tractor and farming equipment or anybody that produces anything that uses gasoline, which is basically everything. Governor, we believe the Democratic cap-and-trade carbon tax is adding around 55 cents to the cost of every gallon of gas. The so-called low-carbon fuel standard program is now adding another 5 cents for a total carbon tax impact of 60 cents a gallon on Washingtonians' gas costs. The senators added that diesel fuel used by farmers and freight haulers is impacted even more heavily, driving up the cost of transporting food and other consumer goods throughout the state. The Climate Commitment Act, which was passed by Democrats in 2021, created Washington's cap and tax carbon market, requiring fuel suppliers and other major emitters to purchase carbon allowances. As a result of that, what happened? They are not going to just absorb those costs. They pass them on to the customers. So it spiked the gas prices. It also spiked the utility prices. Last week, Seattle City Light proposed a 19.9% utility rate increase over the next 2 years, with utility officials citing the cost of acquiring additional carbon-free electricity to meet growing demand. So you told everybody to get the electric cars, and you told everybody to get the heat pumps, and you told everybody to get the electric appliances, and look what happened. Because Washington law prohibits utilities from expanding fossil fuel generation, Seattle City Light must instead invest in or contract for more expensive resources such as wind, solar, geothermal, nuclear power, which they'll never do, battery storage, and transmission infrastructure. The Seattle City Light's existing hydroelectric dams continue to provide relatively inexpensive electricity, but future energy needs must be largely met through newer clean energy resources that carry significantly higher costs. And let's not forget, the Democrats want to tear down those dams. Donald Trump, Representative Newhouse, Representative Baumgartner may have worked very, very hard to stop that. But I will tell you this, the second a Democrat's back in office, you know that Patty Murray and Maria Cantwell, oh, who, by the way, just called on Graham Plattner to resign. Literally just did it. I have a question. Where were you before all this, ladies? The next time you say believe all women, I'm just going to throw this guy back in your face.
0: I like to think Graham Plattner was sitting there going, well, if Patty says it, I'll throw in the towel.
21: That's right. The mom in the stinky, stinky, stinky old tennis shoes. That's right. Patty Murray. Wait, wait, wait. Hang on, Zach. We're looking at this the wrong way. We got proof of life on Maria Cantwell. She's still alive. That's right. She only shows her face like once every year to tell you if there's going to be 6 weeks left of taxation season. That's about it. That's the only time you see her or when she's running for re-election. So my question here is, Jay Inslee, how does he feel about his signature piece of legislation potentially being rolled back? Give a listen.
1: So we have the problem statement, which is real clear, which is Donald Trump giving us cost, chaos, and corruption. And we have the answer, which is clean energy, which is abundantly available. And fortunately, it's happening. 90% of all of the new generating capacity in the United States last year was clean, renewable energy. If he'll just get out of the way and stop his insane and corrupt bargain to try to force this dirty energy down America's throat. We're paying way too much.
21: Hang on. We're paying way too much. Who made us pay way too much, Jay? Bobby? Who did that? You proposed the Climate Commitment Act. You pushed it through the Washington State Legislature. You signed it into law.
2: It's just going to be pennies. Pennies! That's what he was saying, right? Pennies? We're going to have the pennies. I can't count very high, so it's just going to be pennies, right?
21: That's what he was saying? Yeah. And he lied about it the whole time, and now you expect us to believe you on this? Yeah. How about no? This is the kind of stuff. You know what else? This is my favorite. He also said this.
20: We are doing some incredible things in the United States if we just can get Trump to take his foot off our throats. The development of battery technology. I just was on a call just before I walked in here with a battery company, the developer.
21: I know what he was saying. Hang on. I think we have an exclusive audio of the call of Jay Inslee with the battery developer.
2: Guys, I really need a job. I want to be governor again, but I'm not. And nobody listens to me, so I could be your spokesperson. Your spokesperson or your tyrant if you need it. I could be that.
21: Is on a call with a battery company, or is he just collecting his check?
20: Who, you know, is developing a way to allow AI data centers to exist.
21: Oh, wait. Data centers. Oh, no. Jay Inslee said the bad word. The left don't like them data centers. This is why Jay Inslee's approval rating for running for office will still be zero.
20: It doesn't drain the whole grid and force all the costs on consumers. It also doesn't mean you have to burn coal or gas to do it. And these technological innovations that Americans are so adept at, I mean, that's what we do. We invent, we create, we build. And we're doing this in clean energy. We are creating a whole decarbonized economy. We're fully capable of doing that if we can just get Trump out of the way.
21: I think somebody's a little obsessed with Donald Trump. Hey, Jay, you know that if you do run for president again, you're not going to be running against Donald Trump, right? You do know this. You do understand this. Hang on. Can we go real quick? We have our in-house polling company now, right? Yes. Dean Wormer. Yes. From Faber University. He's going to be our in-house polling consultant from now on. Let's ask Dean Wormer. Dean Wormer, would you mind telling me exactly where Jay Inslee stands on the polling right now?
20: We are doing in some incredible...
21: No, that's Jay Inslee. That's not who I'm looking for. Dean Wormer.
24: Zero.
3: 0.0.
21: Thank you, Dean Wormer. We're going to have him here for election season from now on. We're just going to have him around. Very, very exciting stuff.
0: I'd like to know just what Trump is doing to be in the way in the eyes of Mr. Inslee.
2: Well, he can't get out. He's got his foot on the neck of American innovation.
0: I thought he was hyper-fixated on Middle Eastern wars, building an arch, and I don't know, whatever else he's doing.
21: Oh, who knows?
0: Painting pools.
21: Painting. I saw the reflecting pool.
0: Had a look.
21: Magnificent.
0: Good.
21: It looked magnificent, but to be fair, they put fencing around it because so many people are trying to slice it now. Because people are actually trying to cut off the bottom. This is how deranged people are. So there's fencing around the whole thing. So it doesn't look as good as it could because they're worried about people vandalizing the thing, which is a little bonkers.
0: Crazy. How close can you get?
21: Oh, no, you can get right up to it.
0: Oh, okay.
21: But the fencing won't let you get within arm's reach of the pool.
0: Okay.
21: It's all around the thing.
0: Kind of like a Breakfast at Tiffany's sort of deal. There's a deep blue something.
21: Yes, a deep blue something. Exactly right. What was beautiful was actually they are doing this thing for the America 250 where they are projecting images on the side of the Washington Monument. That reflecting off the pool really looks very, very cool at night. If you've never been to D.C., have you ever been to D.C., Zach?
0: I've been five times.
21: Yeah, I was saying you've been there before a bunch of times. I always tell people to go to the monuments at night. Number one, less of a line. But number two, they look much prettier at night, and it's usually cooler as opposed to
0: Tell people to go look at the space shuttle.
21: The space shuttle?
0: Yeah.
21: So I didn't get to the space shuttle this time.
0: It's kind of hard to get to.
21: Yeah, it's a little bit of a
0: pain.
21: And
0: that's why people I formerly traveled with told me, we're not going again ever.
21: The space shuttle's pretty awesome, I will say. There's a lot of others. That's the other Air and Space Museum. You know what I was disappointed by this time? I didn't know it was timed entry for the Space Museum, the Air and Space Museum on the Mall. And they just redid the whole thing. And I'm like, oh, well, I'm not going to make that timed entry. Went to the American History Museum instead. Had a lovely time. Got to see R2-D2. I was very, very happy. Yeah, good stuff. Anywho, don't worry about Jay Inslee, my friends. Gurmay Zahalai has a plan to save Washington's economy. He has a plan. Do you know what the plan is? Our King County executive? Making movies. Making movies. This is the plan. So I'm just going to read this from Como because we made fun of it at the time. You remember they were talking about building a movie studio in Harbor Island and then bringing back all the film companies to Washington? Does anybody want to tell our friends in King County that now all you need to make a movie is a cell phone and not even a green screen? It can get rid of the background for you. That now movie studios in Universal Studios California, they are tearing down their sound stages to make Nintendo World. That's what they're doing there. The back lot where they filmed the Westerns and the Roman movies and all that, it's for tourists now. It is literally just for the tram tour. And they keep cutting off more and more and more of it. So, according to Como News, after months of uncertainty and behind-the-scenes work, I see what they did there. The largest studio for film and video production in Western Washington has been given the green light once more. Create 48 Media Network, a Washington-based nonprofit, announced Tuesday that it reached an agreement with King County to support continued operations at Harbor Island Studios, the local production facility spanning over 100,000 square feet, with two sound stages, large production areas, production offices, green screens, and more. All right, Zach, do you know the number one problem with this? Actors get paid a lot of money. And now, thanks to your gajillionaire tax, your income tax, they now have to pay for every day they work in Washington State. Do you think they want to film here or somewhere in Ukraine? They would happily go to the war zone to film before coming here to Washington.
0: I'll put it this way. You know where they make a lot of movies?
21: Where's that?
0: Vancouver.
21: Exactly.
0: You know what's remarkably close and looks identical? Vancouver.
21: That's where they filmed every single one of those CW shows for the superheroes.
0: Well documented. I'm a big Joel McHale fan. He's got that sitcom Animal Control.
21: Yeah.
0: About an animal control agency in Seattle.
21: Yeah.
0: You know where they filmed that?
21: Vancouver.
0: Yes. Yeah.
21: Wasn't Tacoma Fire filmed in Vancouver?
0: Yes.
21: Yes. Okay. So we're going to film everything up there.
0: I think that's their sales pitch. Need trees? Vancouver.
21: Wait. Boys in the Boat wasn't even filmed here. The movie about the historic UW rowing team was not filmed in Washington. It was filmed with green screens. That's right. Now, something else that I find entertaining about this, I don't know why you're spending all the money on the soundstage. I could save you guys money right now. So now the World Cup is over. You're going to go back to your usual ways of funding all the drug addicts. We're going to have our taxpayer-funded drug addicts. So what's going to happen is they're going to be out on the streets. You should just say zombie backdrops for free. Just come to Seattle. You can use the downtown. We'll give you whatever permits you want. You got the zombies ready to go. You want to make the Walking Dead sequel? No problem. You want to make another, I don't know, whatever zombie movie's coming out next with Brad Pitt, right? World War Z, you want to make one of those? No problem. You come to Seattle, we will take care of you, and you don't have any production costs. Yeah, you really think we're going to save everything with movies? The movie stars aren't going to come here. They don't want to lose their income. Also, Hollywood people get paid a lot of money. They don't want to film here. So great, you found some nonprofit to save your terrible project. This isn't going to work out well, my friends. It's just not. Up next, speaking of things that didn't work out well for the Human Rights Commission, one of their commissioners is now resigning. We'll tell you why and what he did when we come back. 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
21: Welcome back to the Ari Hoffman Show. Just a reminder that this Saturday and Sunday is the Bremerton Air Show. That's right. KVI will be out there both days. I think Mr. KVI will be out there on Saturday. I'm going to be out there on Sunday. I'll be there in the morning part. So come, I think it's between 10 and 2 is when I'm going to be out there. So come on out. I will shake your babies and kiss your hands. Wait, that's not right. I'm not going to. No. I will take whatever pictures. I will sign whatever merch. It'll be very exciting. And we also have some free KVI giveaway items. For example, If you want the exact same KVI flag that I gave out to people in Washington, D.C., you can get one. If you want an exact similar copy of the Constitution I gave out to the people in Washington, D.C., I will give you one. We will have all that stuff plus so much more out at the Bremerton Air Show. We will also be out there with our sister stations, 101.5 FM, Hank FM, and we will also have Northwest News Radio. They will be out there as well, and they will have their own giveaway items. Will be lots of fun for everybody. So coming out to the Bremerton Air Show, and I'm very, very excited to go around and look at the planes. I love the air show. It's a lot of fun. I will see you on Sunday. Switching gears, I saw this. My wife and I are in Washington, D.C., and we've been covering this story together for about a month. Luke Jasmine. Remember this guy? Luke Jasmine is one of the Washington State Human Rights Commissioners. Why we need a Human Rights Commission in Washington is beyond me. Oh, I know, for oppressed conservatives. That's what it's for, right? The oppressed conservatives? Oh, no, it's not for that. Are there massive human rights violations going on here in Washington? The only thing I can think of is what you're allowing illegal aliens and drug runners and human traffickers to do and what you allow happening on the streets. That's it.
0: I think you're mistaken. The world looks to Washington for its moral compass.
21: Yes. That must be it. Well, they shouldn't look at the Human Rights Commission because Luke Jasmine, raging anti-Semite. Do you remember what he said? He's a really, really fun guy. This is what he said.
7: About the resolution, I feel kind of, it's like, do we have a push, or are we under duress to put out a special resolutions for the Jewish community? Well, we have not put out any special resolution for the Black community, for the Arab community, for the Chinese community.

0: I think that in this time, it's especially important given the social climate that we take a strong stance on making sure that the Jewish community is being supported, and that we have a definition and a condemnation of anti-Semitism for Washington.
1: So this word, anti-Semitism, has been around since the Jewish got templed by Hitler.
2: It's been around a lot longer than that, my man.
1: And it seems like the Jewish people keep on crying, always crying with the anti-Semitism. And today there are many other groups who are subject to mistreatment.
2: Okay. It went on like that for a while. He kept referring to the Jewish. That was my favorite part. Where are the Jewish now? Also accused Jews of massacring people in all these other places. He said a lot of awful things. But in my opinion, one of the worst things he said was actually not about the Jewish thing. When he did a follow-up interview with intrepid reporter Jessica Russack-Hoffman from the Jewish News Syndicate, he did an interview with her where he said that the Human Rights Commission bashes different groups of people all the time in their meetings. Maybe that's why it took so long for them to go online. So now Bob Ferguson's got a problem. Jay Inslee appointed this guy for no reason whatsoever. And now he's got a problem where people are mad about it. But you know Bob Ferguson. Bob Ferguson don't like controversy. So my wife and I are in Washington.
3: Or Combs.
2: That too. That as well. Yes, or toothbrushes. Anyway, so Bob Ferguson, Turd Ferguson, on Friday. No, it's Thursday night. Thursday night before July 4th weekend, when nobody's going to be in on Friday, puts out a little statement. Yeah, this guy's resigned and we're going to fill the position. No, he doesn't even say the guy's resigned. He just says, I'm going to fill the position as soon as possible. If you'd like to apply, here's the link. And he knows that nobody's in their newsrooms. Now, immediately what happens? Zach, I knew you weren't around. Zach proofreads my articles, checks them to make sure I don't, like, screw anything up. He's good at that. So what did I do? I gave the story to the Post Millennial, right? Because I'm like, they have a weekend team who does holiday weekends and stuff. I'm going to send on over to them, even though we've been covering it for a while. Fine. No big deal. My wife simultaneously files this thing with Jewish News Syndicate. The Washington State Standard comes along yesterday. As first reported by us, give me a break. We've been covering the story since last time you filled in for us, Zach, like two times ago. I think you chopped up this audio in the first place, right?
3: Yeah, I thought I was going to get some new content working today.
2: So, what happens? This dude now resigns. The Washington State Standard does an interview with him where he feels like it's a witch hunt. Oh, really? Dude, okay, know your spot here. Why is he resigning? I will tell you why. Number one, Turd Ferguson doesn't want the controversy. Number two, Luke Jasmine's son is running as a Democrat for the Washington State Legislature, and his name is Luke Jasmine III. So the problem is you've got Luke Jasmine II, who made the comments, and Luke Jasmine III, who's running for office, and the guy's probably like, Dad, you're cooked. Now, I kind of want to know what this guy's qualifications are to be hired by the Washington State Human Rights Commission, which I still don't understand how he actually got that job. Was it just because they thought he was, I don't know, could barely speak English? What's the reason we give it to him? Who knows? Because he's Haitian? Why are we doing that? We have no idea why. Anywho, this dude has now resigned, and they'll probably appoint another anti-Semite or far-left radical to fill the position. We are very curious how this is going to end, but I do love all the media that got to this, like, yesterday, saying, oh, yeah, we first broke the... Give me a break. Give me a break. We've been talking about this for a month now. Why do we have a Human Rights Commission? Why do we even have this thing? The whole thing should be abolished. You've got three other people on this thing who are problematic, like Han Tran, one of the board members in the North Shore School District who voted not to have police on school campuses anymore. That Han Tran, the person who supports Hamas. Why do we have these people on the Human Rights Commission? Yes, these are the people who are doing just a bang-up job for the Human Rights Commission of Washington. Oh, did I mention they get $13 million a year of your taxpayer money? So we have a budget crisis. I know how we can save $13 million. Can we get rid of the Human Rights Commission, please?

0: No, they'll never do that. Wait, I got a better idea. Zach, Turd Ferguson put up the link. I should apply. That's it. I'm going to apply for the Human Rights Commission. I think that would be very entertaining.
1: Rights for people. It's like a Seinfeld episode.
0: Yes. Yeah, I got you. I'm with you there. Lots more to discuss as the show continues, my friends. Have the homeless already started moving back into Seattle proper near the stadiums? We'll give you all the details when we come back. You'll listen to the Ari Hoffman Show on Talk Radio 570 KVI. 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
0: Well, now that the World Cup is over, my friends, it's going to be a matter of minutes, hours, days, weeks, until our drug-addicted population makes its way back into Seattle proper. Joining us now to discuss from We Heart Seattle, Andrea Suarez. Andrea, welcome back to the studio.
9: Hello.
0: Great to have you here. You were at the game yesterday, right?
9: It was amazing, yes.
0: Was it amazing when it was 1-1? Was it still amazing when it was 4-1?
9: Oh, man, it was just good to be there with all the patriotism and national anthem and red, white, and blue.
0: We heard the planes buzzing the studio, and I'm like, I know where those guys are going. It was right around kickoff time. Okay, so, Andrea, you left the game yesterday. Did you happen to notice anybody moving back in? I DM'd you right away, and I said, we should go film another Doom Loop video. And you said, Ari, they never left. Tell us about that.
9: Yeah, well, I live in Belltown, and Blanchard is sandwiched between the soda zones, stay out of drug area zones. And so it's been a hot spot, never left. Third, second, and Blanchard is an open-air drug market. People are overdosing, litter everywhere, foil everywhere. I walk through it every single day. Third and P was the main area that really got cleared out. So that's the one to really watch, is the corner where McStabby's is.
0: Ah, gotcha. So you think that's going to come back?
9: Yeah.
0: So for me, I know there's World Cup festivities that are still going on for a few more days, mm-hmm. maybe the end of this week, the end of next week. There's still a few things going on. But when I was coming back here, I had a walk yesterday. None of the Lime scooters were working. Everybody stole all the ones that did work. The light rail was a mess. I had a walk all the way back to the monorail, hopped the monorail to come over here. There's already people sleeping around Climate Pledge Arena because nothing's going on over there. So this seems like they're coming back really quickly. But you did a cleanup last week of one of the parks we went to. What was that like?
9: For Park Network, Dr. Jose Rizal, Lewis, particularly our open drug markets, hundreds of people openly using thousands of pieces of foil. We did an all hands on deck clean Friday, July 3rd. It was a holiday. We love working on holidays because people don't have an excuse to not show up. Mm-hmm. And we had Councilman Lynn there, former Council Wu. We had Cairo Como, Fox 13, lived experience, people still experiencing homelessness. We had over 150 people there, including men and women in recovery, really kind of intervening and, you know, hey, if you're a drug dealer, get out. If you're a drug addict, get help. And that was a message that was well received during that clean.
0: So that park you and I went to with Jonathan Cho at night, and they threw Ben and Jerry's ice cream at you and Jonathan Cho. Luckily, I was standing behind you guys at that moment because, yep, you know, it was just the line of fire. And what happened was the addicts were telling us, don't go in there, don't go in there, don't go in there. Jonathan says there's gangs operating in there. So you guys not only went back, you went in there and did a cleanup there. What'd you find?
9: Hundreds of us went in and right into that main corridor with Lewis where we were at, where the Ben and Jerry's, it was broad daylight. And we ran into Kayla, who is the presumed teenager. She told me when I first met her with you, she's 27. Now she was 20 on Friday. Some of the other people that were loitering there said barely 20. I mean, she is underage. Mm-hmm. And we had walked all the way through the park where everybody had sort of mustered, you know, the very end of the park. And the news, you know, gosh, lamestream media. I'm sorry. I just got to say that, Ari. I have been using that every day. Lame sauce. I'm from the 80s. We love to use the word lame. But, you know, we brought mainstream in there, and they were the first time they had ever really been able to bring their cameras back in there that deep. And lo and behold, there was the girl again. And I was like, whoa. I didn't recognize her at first because she had this face paint on. And I just said, again, how old are you? And I went, oh, my gosh, it's her. And this time she came with me to our truck and to our outreach team. We called The More We Love and said, you know, hey, we've got this girl that's being trafficked. And she was being pulled by these other men, like, don't leave. And then when she pulled away, they said, bring her back, like as if she was a tool out of a shack. It was disgusting and sad. Other men and women there who were, you know, loitering there and drug addicts there said, everybody's tried Lehigh, Urban League, Reach, We Heart Seattle, The More We Love, Ari Hoffman, Jonathan Cho. We've all tried to intervene, and she is so stuck. In fact, she told me about her parents who are also drug addicts, and she's just stuck. There's just no place for her to go.
0: So she lives at home with drug addicted parents.
9: Yeah.
0: She's being trafficked in Seattle City
10: Parks. Yep. She was carrying a fentanyl straw and foil when we saw her last. When you found her this time, what kind of shape was she?
9: She was bumped and bruised. Her whole hand was scorched from a big burn scar. And she was, you know, didn't have undergarments on, midriff out. You know, we saw her barely clothed when we met her. And, you know, again, people are like, yeah, she's been out here for a couple years, known to be walking King Street completely naked. It's just disturbing. You know, people say arrest the Johns, arrest the pimps. But I honestly think the intervention needs to start with the honey. If the honey's not there, the ants don't come. And even though that is against all of what our opposition says, is don't hold the drug addict, you know, accountable for being an addict, or the prostitute for trading her body. But, you know, I think we have to take this more seriously if we want to save lives and care about these human beings.
10: This isn't somebody who's sober enough to make that decision.
9: She was up for days. She started to hallucinate. She got confused on where she was at. And that's where I had to back away. We walked her. I mean, Joel Marino from Como, his jaw was dropped. Tears were in his eyes. He goes, I have never seen something like that in my life. To see an intervention go down like that and the tug of war that happened. And her voice is that of a 13 or 14 or 15-year-old, just so innocent. And we called another provider. She talked about her parents. And ultimately, you know, she got out and she goes, just take me to the bus stop. I want to go home. I can go home. And we said, okay, you know, this is steps of many.
10: Yeah.
9: It was very powerful to see what can be done when you are on the ground. And where my call to action is, we need millions of dollars on the ground intervening, because the third time might be the charm, or the fifth time or sixth time. But when we're not even on the ground at all, with 500 less cops than we need, and social workers are ideologically driven on what to do, put more people on the ground, call to action to the churches, you know, get out there and pick litter. I truly mean it. When you clean up the trash, you save lives. Because if we weren't there cleaning up, we wouldn't have found her.
10: Yeah. And that video was just heart-wrenching. Mm-hmm. I mean, I felt the same way I did when we first met her. We're talking with Andrea Suarez from We Heart Seattle about this big litter pick and clean out they did of Jose Rizal Park, which is over as you come down from Beacon Hill. You may not even know it's there on your right as you're heading into Chinatown in the International District. So you guys had this big cleanup that happened afterwards. Did they come back shortly thereafter?
9: Oh, my God. I went back later that afternoon to, you know, review the trash piles, and I did a hot take for my own video to make sure the whole story was captured, and everybody was back in the park. In fact, I did a drug referral to the man that kind of gave me all the information. In one half ring, Ituha, one of our favorite treatment providers, picked up, and they said they had 6 beds available, and I could have taken this man in right then and there. And of course, it's always I'll go tomorrow.
10: Sure.
9: But there are beds available, and you can call and get people indoors and off these drugs. And he has kids. Same thing. All of these people have places to go. Multiple people had tiny houses. She has a parents to live with, but it just attracts this drug related activity. And not only did we meet Kayla being trafficked, I've met infants, baby Oliver, little babies in Kinnear. You know, of course, all the dead bodies. We found dead dogs. Drugs, cash, beaten women, seniors being preyed on for their social security checks. It's so predatory when we allow it to continue, you know. So, you know, ban camping, have higher penalties for this loitering in parks so that we can, you know, save lives and restore these areas. But yeah, it immediately came back. I went back the next day and the day after, and it returned. And, you know, people say, why do you do it? It's futile. You're doing maid service. It's enabling. It's like, no, it's about Kayla. It's about these stories and showing that we can one person at a time, and that my data, my boots on the ground data, is worthy in City Hall. I'm going to Tequila on July 13th to testify for them to ban camping to sway one vote. I'm really excited about that. DC, you know, policy centers, think tanks call upon us to say, well, what do you see? And why don't you think that camping, you know, tenting and, you know, substance abuse should be allowed in parks? And so it's very inequitable. Thousands of pieces of foil were picked up. Of course, now King County is handing out pieces of information on how to reverse your dog from an overdose. So how bad does it get when we're managing the crisis with Narcan and instructions on how to reverse your dog?
10: That's crazy. Just before we let you go, Andrea, you mentioned that one of our city council members was down there with you. Mm-hmm. Has there been any follow-up in that regard? Granted, it was July 4th weekend. I'll give him benefit of the doubt that it was July 4th weekend, but now it's July 7th. Now it's July 7th, and tomorrow's July 8th and July 9th, and it's going to be a long summer. Did Councilmember Lynn seem interested in any of this? Did he seem like he was going to do anything about this?
9: He talked to all of the media outlets. He interviewed and said, gosh, you know, it's a housing problem, but also we need more law enforcement. So at least he's now acknowledging law enforcement as a part of the solution. And there is a 90-day emphasis happening there with Mayor Wilson's announcement that she's no longer going to tolerate all this activity over there. But what are four more cops going to do when this situation is so out of hand? I mean, just when they do arrest somebody, now you got two cops out for 8 hours.
10: Right.
9: Everybody just comes back. It's too big of a problem. I am going to a public safety meeting tonight at 7 where Councilman Lynn will be there, and we'll see what he says then.
10: Okay, well, keep us informed. One, know what's going on, and everybody should follow Andrea Suarez and We Heart Seattle over on social media. And also, Andrea, give us your website one time so people can make donations.
9: WeHeartSeattle.org. We are a 501c3, privately funded. 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
10: Andrea Suarez from We Heart Seattle, the one who's actually solving the drug problems here in Washington, where our politicians do not. Thank you so much for joining us today. We got a whole lot more to discuss as the show continues, including the latest from the Tyler Robinson trial. Even the judge was shocked by some of the things he saw. 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
10: 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Also, rate and share so that way your friends know how awesome the show is. Well, my friends, usually we save this for crime segments, and this is a pretty awful crime, but instead of doing the arrest side of things, instead of doing the order side of things, we're really going to do more the law side of things right now. The preliminary hearings in the trial of Tyler Robinson, who's the alleged assassin of Charlie Kirk, began this week. And there's a few things we're finding out. We heard originally when all this happened that even though the defense is trying to get all this evidence thrown out, some people were saying that if 90% of the evidence was thrown out, they would still have more than enough to convict Tyler Robinson. Today, we got our first look at some of that evidence. Some of it is the security cameras from the school itself, from the university. And what you see is Tyler Robinson checking out various locations on the school security cameras. You see it clear as day. You see exactly what he's doing. You see he knows which ones to avoid. You also see him limping in some of these, which has people speculating where they're parts of the gun that he was carrying on him, which is why he was walking a little funny, as we saw in some of the videos when they were trying to apprehend him. So those videos came out to me today. But one of the things that was most poignant to me was the judge in the case. Yesterday, they showed the video of the assassination itself. And the judge clearly had never seen it before because somebody was filming the judge as he watched the video. And you see him react to that horrible moment when the bullet hits and the blood is spurting. And you see the judge react. A jury is going to react the exact same way. I wish this was being covered by all the media outlets. This should have all the attention on that the OJ trial did. Unfortunately, it's not having that kind of attention and just conservative media is covering it. So I am breaking my longstanding rule of not covering a trial till I have all the facts and all the evidence, because this killer wanted everybody to see Charlie Kirk get assassinated publicly. We're going to make sure that this trial gets all the oxygen and air it possibly can on our show. We're going to cover everything for you so you have all the updates and you're fully informed. Lots more to discuss during the final hour of Free For All when we come back. Your calls, your texts, your thoughts, your stories. Also, Katie Wilson turning off the security cameras. How do you think that's going to end? I'll give you all details when we come back. 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
3: The U.S. has struck Iran after several cargo ships in the Strait of Hormuz were hit by Iranian missiles. U.S. Central Command says the U.S. strikes are in response to Iranian attacks on 3 commercial vessels that were transiting the strait. We get more on those attacks from Chris Caraggio.
4: The U.K. Navy confirmed the attacks, and several reports say 3 ships were hit over the past 24 hours. In response, the Treasury Department has canceled the license that allows for the sale of Iranian oil. Oil prices were higher following the reports of the attacks. The strikes jeopardize a memorandum of understanding signed less than 3 weeks ago in which Iran agreed to stop attacks in the strait.
3: CENTCOM's not saying where the U.S. strikes are happening, but there's reports of explosions in several Iranian cities on the coast of the strait. Top Democrats are calling for Maine Senate candidate Graham Platner to bow out of the race after a sexual assault allegation was made against him. Politico reported a woman who dated Platner accused him of forcing her to have sex with him almost 5 years ago. Now Senate Minority Leader Chuck Schumer, Senator Bernie Sanders, and the Democratic Senatorial Campaign Committee Chair Kirsten Gillibrand have joined the growing list of politicians calling for Platner to immediately withdraw. A federal judge is blocking a grand jury subpoena for information about 2020 election workers in Georgia. The subpoena came after the FBI served a search warrant at the Fulton County Election Hub and seized hundreds of boxes of ballots and other documents from the 2020 election. Officials in Fulton County asked the judge to drop the subpoena, saying it was meant to target, harass, and punish the president's perceived political opponents. The judge called the breadth of the subpoena staggering and said the use of the subpoena power to investigate the 2020 election was not legitimate given the statute of limitations for any potential crime. Argentina is still in the hunt to become the first back-to-back World Cup champion. win in over 60 years after a stunning comeback in the round of 16. Argentina now awaits the winner of tonight's match between Switzerland and Colombia. I'm Scott Carr.
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